0: of prizes that will be given away coming up on Thursday night. So make sure you get your tickets and come on out and join us at the ballpark here at Haymarket Park Thursday night at 6:35. All right, so we go to the top of the second inning. Edric Felix will lead things off. He's playing third base for the Milkmen tonight. First pitch from Foster Pace is in there for a strike. It is 0-1. Felix is hitting .210. He's got 11 home runs. Check it, I beg your pardon. He's hitting .210, two home runs, and he's driven in 11 runs on the season. 0-1 pitch. Breaking ball low and away. One ball and one strike. If you're just joining us, Milwaukee hits back-to-back-to-back solo home runs with two outs in the top of the first inning by Andy Blake, Alec Olin, and Griffin Dorshin to go up 3-0, and Lincoln responded in an RBI double by Jairo Pomares to make it 3-1. Here's a pitch foul straight back. It's now 1-2. Do want to kind of give you an update on what's going on in the league tonight is that Alex Zetterman will have a Brian Hill scoreboard update coming up for you at the end of the third inning. But Winnipeg and Fargo-Moorhead are playing tonight's a regularly scheduled game. 1-2 pitch on the way. That's in the dirt. Two balls and two strikes. But they are also completing a suspended game from about a month ago. Fargo-Moorhead was leading Winnipeg 11-0 in the fourth inning of a ball game, and they had to complete that ball game tonight and then play their regularly scheduled game as well. Here's a pitch that's up and in, misses for ball three, three balls and two strikes. So that's one note for you as well. And then Sioux Falls is hosting Cleburne tonight, and that's significant because Lincoln is hoping Sioux Falls will lose out the remainder of the season to try to catch them. But from what we've heard is that the weather could really play a factor in that ball game in Sioux Falls. Here's the 3-2. That misses high and inside, ball four. So Edric Felix draws a leadoff walk to begin the top of the second inning, and the Milkmen have another base runner, this time with nobody out here in the top of the second. That'll bring up the catcher, Chase Waddell. Edric Felix, he is 5-for-6 on stolen base attempts this year, so we'll see if they'll test Griffin Everett, and that brings us to our exceptional fan of the game for tonight. Here's Waddell, the catcher. First pitch, he's going to miss high and outside for ball one. If the Salt Dogs throw out a runner's trying to steal a base, our exceptional fan will win an hour of free axe throwing for four people at Arbor Axe House. Tonight's participant is Ashton Troyer. Ashton, good luck to you tonight. One ball and no strikes. Long pause, now the pitch. Swung on a miss. It's 1-1. Well, I don't know where it came from, but there is a helium balloon that got away somewhere and is flying over the top of Haymarket Park to our left, and it's going to end up over by Boland Stadium and keep going. One ball and one strike here on Chase Waddell. Next pitch. Swung on and hit down the left field line, but slicing foul. It bounces up on the berm. So the count now, one ball and two strikes on Chase Waddell. Usually in these parts, you would see the balloons that would go during Husker football games in the past. It's our first balloon here at Haymarket Park. Somebody's helium balloon somewhere got away. One ball and two strikes on Chase Waddell. Next pitch from Pace. That's high. It's two balls and two strikes to count. So we'll keep an eye on that Sioux Falls game as well with Cleburne. And Tanner Hoops is the broadcaster for the Canaries. Was saying that it was really, really dark, extremely humid, and he's saying if they get through nine up in Sioux Falls tonight, that would be something. Here's the 2-2. Swung on and smashed on left field line. Fair ball just inside the line and over in foul territory. Pomares will come on over and pick it up, and he will toss it back in, and strolling in the second will be Chase Waddell with a double. So the Milkmen are connecting on Foster Pace early in this ballgame. That's the fourth hit. And all four of the hits have been extra base hits. And Milwaukee's got runners at second and third with nobody out here in the top of the second.
1: Next up for Milwaukee, the right fielder, Charlie
0: so
1: Marion.
0: So it's going to bring up the right fielder in Charlie Marion. And Everett and also Pace are going to talk about signs with the runner in scoring position here. Yeah, of course, the balloon flights used to be quite the deal back in the past. And of course, when the Huskers would score a touchdown, the balloons would go off, and that's kind of been tapered off in the last year or so. Here's Charlie Marion. Marion batting .276, two homers, and he's driven in 28. Salt Dogs need of it out here. Here's the first pitch. Marion takes a breaking ball for a strike. It's 0-1. I can remember

0: kid, we used to do this in elementary school back in the town I grew up in. There was a huge hill, and we would take balloons, and what we'd actually do before we blow them up, we would actually put our names, what class we were in, and what town we were from, and put it inside the balloon. Here's a pitch, and it's in there for a strike. Of course, they were helium. We count out 0-2, and then we'd let them go off the top of the huge hill in town. Well, we'd get some phone calls back from places. Well, I grew up in Blair, so just north of Omaha. And the wind blowing from the west to east, we get some calls from places like over in Des Moines that would find some of those balloons. It was kind of cool. Here's the pitch, swung on a miss, strike three. So Charlie Marion strikes out. That's the first strikeout for Foster Pace. And there's one down here in the top of the second inning. Well, Salt Dogs fans, you can stay just a short walk from Haymarket Park at the Drury Plaza Hotel Lincoln downtown. Enjoy free hot breakfasts and a 5:30 kickback with dinnertime snacks and drinks and comfortable extras for the whole family. 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Drury Hotels, travel happy. Back to the top of the order now with Yordies Valdez, and he'll swing in the first pitch here and miss for strike one. Valdez grounded out to second base to begin the ballgame. So the strikeout there by Pace was something desperately needed. And Salt Dogs need something like that similar here, or maybe a pop-up along the infield. Here's the pitch, and that's smacked to center field. That's going to be a base hit. It's easily going to score Felix. Stopping at third will be Waddell as the throw comes all the way home from Cam Feltz. And now Milwaukee leads it 4-1. Yordies Valdez with an RBI single to center field. Scoring Felix. That's the first non-extra base hit by the Milkmen tonight. So 4-1 Milwaukee as Valdez drives in his 42nd run of the season. And here's Delvin Perez will step to the plate. And Foster Pace asking for a brand new baseball. Perez 0-1. He grounded out to second base in the first inning. Milwaukee's had success hitting the baseball against Lincoln here at Haymarket Park. Remember a series last year where the Milkmen just put up a whole bunch of hits. And this one's lined back up the middle and over to the bag into center field. Base hit. And a score, Chase Waddell. Stopping at second will be Valdez. Delvin Perez with an RBI single. And the Milkmen now lead it by a score of 5-1.
1: The left fielder, Andy Blake.
0: And it's not the start you're hoping for Pace, but also not the start the pitching staff is hoping for Lincoln as well, because three-game series like this, you want your starter in game one of that series to have some longevity. And Pace is getting touched up right now. Here's Andy Blake, who started the scoring with a solo home run to left in the first inning. He'll take a pitch off the corner, one ball and no strikes. 5-1 Milwaukee, we're in the top of the second inning. Yeah, I'll have to check my record book here, but I think it was last year. It was one of those day games. It was like I think it was Sunday contest. I think it was a 1-0. Breaking ball in there for a strike. It is now 1-1.
2: Everybody clap your
0: Milwaukee
2: hands.
0: Put up like, was it 24, 25 hits against Lincoln? Their last season. So the Milkmen certainly like swinging the bats here in Lincoln. One ball and one strike. Next pitch. Swung on, bouncing ball to third. Halverson's got it. He'll step on third base for one. Over to first base, and Jelly can't pick it out of the dirt on a low throw. So the inning will continue as Andy Blake's going to reach on the fielder's choice. Valdez is going to be forced out 5 unassisted for out number 2. And runners are going to be at first and second with 2 down. So opportunity to turn 2, but Salt Dogs unable to do so. And that's going to bring Alec Olin to the plate now, the center fielder. There's a stretch in the first pitch to Olin, outside for a ball. One ball, no strikes. Yep, June 10th last year, Milwaukee recorded 24 hits against Lincoln. And that was that tied for the second most ever given up by the Salt Dogs in a game. 1-0 pitch. That'll be a strike. It's the count here on Alec Oland. One ball and one strike. Dylan's going to ask for time here. We're talking about those different colors that the Salt Dogs will wear. We see at times Connor Bagnaski will wear yellow shoes. Kellen Halverson's got the light blue shoes and light blue right undersleeve on. Alec Olin has got multicolors underneath of his jersey. One ball and one strike, and the next pitch swung on and smacked in the air down the right field line. It is slicing, and it's going to be foul. Kerry Arboleda ran out of room. It was just over the sidewall and off the berm. So the count on Olin will go to one ball and two strikes. Yeah, Olin's got the highlighter colors. That's the best way to describe it. Kind of a highlighter, I don't know if you call that highlighter pink or highlighter salmon, and the neon green. Yep, he's got the highlighter underliners. One ball and two strikes. Pace is ready. And now the next pitch. Olin checks his swing, takes it up and in. Count now 2-2. Yeah, 97 degrees was our first pitch. We did have one game earlier this year where our temperature was 102 at first pitch. And the next couple days are going to be hot as well. Heat advisory goes into effect at 1 o'clock tomorrow and will run through 7 o'clock Thursday night. Two balls and two strikes here on Alec Olin. Delvin Perez at second, Andy Blanks at first. Next pitch, down low. Count now at 3-2. Foster Pace is already up to 51 pitches and just in the second inning. 5-1 Milwaukee. Milkmen have 6 hits so far. And 3 of them were back-to-back-to-back home runs in the first. Counts 3-2. Runners are going to be going. Here it comes. Swung on and hit in the air. Shallow right. Paul Meyer the fourth out in the outfield grass from second. He'll make the catch. And that is going to retire the side. But Milwaukee able to play 2 more runs. And they do it on 3 hits. There were no errors and 2 runners left on base. We have played an inning and a half. And the score is Milwaukee 5 and Lincoln 1. Back with more in a moment on KFOR, online at KFORnow.com and on AABaseball.tv.
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3: We're going to the bottom of the second in Haymarket Park, and the Lincoln Salt Dogs trailed the Milwaukee Milkmen by a score of 5-1. Here's a look at Memorial Stadium across 9th Street and I-180. And still getting a little construction done. They're trying to wrap that up before Saturday, obviously. Big day in

That building coming up on Saturday morning when the Husker football team begins its season against the Ohio Bobcats. Back here inside Haymarket Park, we're playing baseball going to the bottom of the second inning. Connor Magnuski is going to lead things off. Lincoln trailing it by a score of 5-1. Magnuski batting 307, three homers. He's driven in 47 on the season. First pitch from Angelo Cabral, and Magnuski swings and pops it in the air to the left side, foul ball. And that'll be out of play to our left. So the count, no balls and one strike on Magnuski. Magnuski went 3-for-3 on Sunday. Drew a walk, scored a run, and he knocked in two. He went 3-for-10 in the series against the Monarchs. Here's the 0-1. And he takes a fastball high and outside for ball one. One ball and one strike on Magnuski. Salt Dog All-Star. Earlier this season had a 19-game hitting streak, which ended on July the 5th. He'll swing at this pitch and miss as he's out in front. And the count now, one ball and two strikes on Connor Magnuski. Native of Green Bay, Wisconsin. Wrapped up his collegiate playing days at Radford. 1-2 to count here on Connor Magnuski. Next pitch. He swings and fouls it off. The count stays put here at one ball and two strikes. Cash Beecham said, there's a couple of players on this team that have all the tools if they can just put everything together consistently. Magnuski's one of those. 1-2. And he takes a fastball outside. It's now two balls and two strikes as far as the hitting approach is concerned. Two balls and two strikes on Magnuski, the designated hitter. Here's the next pitch. And a fastball just missed below the knees. And the count now goes to three balls and two strikes. Good looking pitch, but just a little bit low. 3-2 the count. Angelo Cabral, a native of Arlington, Texas. 3-2 is fouled off to the left side. So the count stays put here at three balls and two strikes. Bottom of the second inning. Probably see the lights come on to the ballpark here after the end of this half inning, I would assume. 3-2 breaking ball. Missed down low, ball four. So Connor Bagneski draws a leadoff walk. Lincoln's got a base runner here with nobody out in the bottom of the second inning. So that's going to bring up third baseman Callan Halverson to the plate now. Halverson is batting 310 on the season. Seven homers. He's driven in 44. He went 1-for-4 and grounded into a double play on Sunday against Kansas City. It was 3-for-11 in that series. First pitch is a fastball off the corner for ball one. One ball, no strikes here on Halverson. We're in the bottom of the second. Milwaukee leads Lincoln 5-1. 1-0 pitch. Fastball down low. So the count now goes to two balls and no strikes. One thing we learned from Lincoln playing Milwaukee last week is that this Milwaukee squad is deep when it comes to pitching, specifically with the bullpen. They've got a handful of guys that can roll out at any time to throw one inning if needed. This pitch is swung on a pulled foul down the left side. Two balls and a strike. I think of the four games that were played, Milwaukee went to at least five pitchers in all four games. And one game, they rolled out seven pitchers in one contest. Two balls and one strike here on Callan Halverson. Next pitch. Off speed, and it stays up. That's the count now. Three balls and a strike on Lincoln's third baseman. 5-1, the Milkmen. Here's the stretch by Cabral. And the pitch. And Halverson swings and pops it up. Left side, that should reach the seats, and it will, out of play. It's the count four here, three balls and two strikes. Milwaukee's done it with timely hitting this season and excellent pitching. And when you take a look at the top two teams in the association, Milwaukee in the East, Kansas City in the West, it's no secret that they're up there because they have the best team ERA in the association. Kansas City first, Milwaukee second. 3-2 breaking ball in there, called strike three. Excellent pitch from Cabral. Halverson couldn't pull the trigger. And that's the third strikeout for Angelo Cabral. And there's one down here in the bottom of the second inning. And that's going to bring the catcher to the plate now. And Griffin Everett. Next pitch. It's a breaking ball in there for a strike. 0-1 here on Everett.
Griffin's batting

0: 42 in the season, two homers, and he's driven in 11. Agnesky remains down at first base. Next pitch, swung on a miss. We count out 0-2 here on Griffin. Griffin Everett, former Nebraska Cornhusker, product of Lincoln Southwest High School, the Silverhawk, began his collegiate career at Kansas City, Kansas Community College, and then came back to Nebraska, became a all-conference player. Here's the 0-2, and that hit him on the left arm. Breaking ball got too tight, and it hit Everett on the left forearm, or the left bicep. So Everett wears the pitch. The Salt Dogs will have runners at first and second. And caught him right on the left elbow pad.
1: Next up for the Salt Dogs.
0: So with one out, Lincoln has runners at first and second. And this will bring up the second baseman, Paul Miro the fourth. Paul's batting 191, one homer. He's driven in 15. First pitch, it's high for a ball, 1-0. So Paul is all about Star Wars. That's his walk-up song, obviously, you heard. And I can attest that he's a Star Wars guy. Here's the 1-0. This is off the corner. It's 2-0 because when we get on and off the buses, of course, we get our luggage and stuff like that. Paul's got a luggage carrier that has Darth Vader on it. He's into it. He likes Star Wars. 2-0 the count. Next pitch. Swung on a line back up the middle, and it's going to be in a center field base hit. Having to go back to see if he was going to be caught was Bagnaski. Now he advances to third. So Paul Myra the fourth singles, and that's going to load up the bases now for the Salt Dogs with one away. And that is going to bring the top of the order to the plate now. I think we're going to have the trainer come on out here. And are they going to attend to Angela Cabral? That might be the case. This is not a good scene. So Cabral, they're taking a look at him here and talking with Anthony Barone, the manager. Kind of discussing what's taking place. I don't see him feeling any pain on anything right now. Doesn't look like he's grimacing from anything. My only guess is that after that ball was hit, if he felt some sort of pain, he might have let out a noise of some sort. Maybe just, I don't know if it's disgust or because he gave up the hit or what, but certainly brought the attention of the Milwaukee staff to the mound, which is understandable. And Cabral's going to continue here as Cam Feltz will come to the plate. Bases are loaded with one out. Lincoln's trailing 5-1. First pitch from Cabral. Swung on and missed by Feltz. On the count, no balls and one strike. Feltz singled, stole a base, and scored a run back in the first inning. Back to the old Cam Feltz. Seeing him do that. Get on early, swipe a bag, and then come in. 0-1 the count. Next pitch. Feltz swings and misses for strike two. It's the count on no balls and two strikes here in Cam Feltz. The Salt Dogs will take just a little bloop right here. They could potentially score a couple runs to get Lincoln back in this ballgame as they trail it 5-1 here in the bottom of the second inning. 0-2 on Feltz. Cabral, he's ready. And now the pitch. And Feltz swings and misses for strike three. Good breaking ball. Cabral's got a very good downward curveball that's hard to hit. And that's what he snapped off on Feltz right there. So four strikeouts for Cabral. And there are now two down here in the second. And that's going to bring to the plate the shortstop, number four, Nick Shumpert. Shumpert 0-1. He struck out swinging his first time. Cabral ready. And now the pitch. And Shumpert swings and bounces one foul up the third base side. The ball is one strike here on Nick Shumpert. Well, if you haven't gone out to a Salt Dogs game, you've been meaning to do so. You got two more nights to do so. Tomorrow night and Thursday night, 6:35 each evening. 0-1 here on Shumpert. Next pitch. Swings and misses at that breaking ball again, and it's now 0-2. There are so many variations of the curveball from so many different pitchers. And I think the hardest one to hit is the one that is got that straight downward movement, like from a clock. If it starts at 12 o'clock and goes right down to 6 o'clock, That's difficult to make contact on. Here's the 0-2. And that fastball was down in the dirt. Good block by Waddell. We count out one ball and two strikes. 5-1 Milwaukee. Lincoln's got the bases loaded here with two down in the bottom of the second inning. McShumpert down in the count here, one ball and two strikes. Cabral will pivot back around after getting the sign. Here's the pitch. Outside. We count out 2-2. Bagneski's at third. Griffin Everett is at second. And Paul Myro the fourth is at first base. Two balls, two strikes. Cabral ready once more. Next pitch. And Shepard swings and misses at a fastball. Strike three, and that ends the inning. A prime opportunity for Lincoln there, but they come up empty. And five strikeouts now for Angelo Cabral. In the second, no runs. There was one hit, no errors. Three runners left on base. We played two. Milwaukee leads Lincoln by a score of 5-1. More in a moment on KFOR, online at KFORnow.com and on AABaseball.tv.
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0: We hope you're enjoying our broadcast tonight of Lincoln Salt Dogs Baseball as we go to the top of the third inning. The Salt Dogs are trailing the Milwaukee Milkmen by a score of 5-1. Lincoln had an opportunity to cut into that deficit in the second inning. They loaded up the bases with one out, but unable to score as Angelo Cabral able to strike out Cam Feltz and Nick Shumpert, both swinging to end the bottom of the second. So 5-1 remains the score. And we'll work our way to the top of the third inning. And for Milwaukee, it'll be the 5, 6, and 7 batters due up. Griffin Dorshin, Carlos Linares, and Edric Felix here against Foster Pace. Dorshin, in the first inning, was the back part of the back-to-back-to-back solo home runs. Hitting a solo shot there in the first. Foster Pace ready. First pitch to Griffin Dorshin. And that's going to be in there for a strike. Dorshin had a ball game this year where he drove in 10 in one contest. And big first part of the season, getting him an all-star nod. He competed in the home run derby here at Haymarket Park back on July 15th in the all-star game. 0-1 pitch, breaking ball misses off the corner. Count even, it's now one ball and one strike. Foster Pace needs a good inning here. The first two have been quite shaky, giving up three runs in the first, two in the second. That pitch count is up at 53 right now. One ball, one strike, and the next pitch. And it's going to bounce in the dirt, ricochet away. Count now goes to 2-1. So here's the remainder of the schedule for Lincoln. Tomorrow night and Thursday night, both 6:35 ball games here against Milwaukee, and that wraps up the home schedule. Then Lincoln's got a four-game set with Sioux Falls against the Canaries at Sioux Falls Stadium here over the weekend. All four game times are different times. Here's a pitch swung and a missed. It's now 2-2. Friday night will be a 7:05 contest. Saturday is a 5:35 contest. Sunday is at 4:05. And then Monday on Labor Day is a morning game. That'll be an 11:05 start on Monday. 2-2 pitch. Dorshin swings and pops it up right side. That should reach the seats. It will. Out of play over the Milwaukee dugout. The count stays at 2-2. Now, last year, Lincoln wrapped up the season at Gary South Shore, playing four games against the Railcats. This time, not quite as far of a trip to Sioux Falls, playing a division foe. Two balls and two strikes here on Dorshin. Pace's next pitch. It's down low. So the count now goes full here at 3-2.

0: close. Lincoln fans will be keeping an eye on the scoreboard with slim hope, hoping Sioux Falls and Sioux City suffer losses to keep Lincoln's hopes for playoffs alive. 3-2 here on Dorsey. Next pitch, swung and a miss, strike three. The fastball was up and in, and Dorsey ended up striking out. Second strikeout for Foster Pace on the evening. And there's one down here in the Milwaukee third inning. Well, from the first pitch to the last out, Carbliss is your game day companion. Smooth, bold flavor and a ready-to-drink can. Perfect for enjoying all the action from the stands. Crack one open to make the most of every inning, every play, and every moment at the ballpark with Carbliss. Bold flavor in every sip. Here's the designated hitter, Carlos Linares. First pitch is swung on and grounded towards short. Nick Schumpert's got it. He'll fire it on over to Jelly at first base. And there are two down. So Pace is able to get the first two batters out to begin the inning. Ball was pulled to short off the end of the bat because Linares was a little bit out in front. So two down is that will bring up third baseman Edric Felix to the plate now. Felix drew a walk last inning and scored on Yordies Valdez's RBI single. First pitch up and in for a ball, 1-0. Felix hit a home run against the Salt Dogs last week at Franklin Field in Franklin, Wisconsin, the suburb of Milwaukee. One ball and no strikes on Felix. Next pitch, swung on and pulled, foul ball up the third base side. That bounced along the chalk and very, very close to being a fair ball, but ruled foul by third base umpire Jeff Head. Let's watch that again. Chalk and wide. So, yep, right call. One ball and one strike here on Edric Felix. Pace's next pitch. That's up and in for a ball. Now two balls and one strike. 2-1 to Edric Felix. Well, as I was mentioning on Sunday, the shout out to all the behind-the-scenes folks that do so many things to make Lincoln Salt Dogs baseball possible. Here's the next pitch. Swung and a miss. It's now 2-2. And those that enjoy the ball games here in their concessions are provided by Premier Concessions. And at one of the fine Premier Concessions ladies, they brought in the front office today. A lot of treats. Boy, our interns ate those up. Here's a 2-2. It's fouled off to the right side. And out of play. It's now two balls and two strikes. I think there were little brownie bites that were in there. So here's the old train moving its way from right to left. Haymarket Park, right next to the Haymarket District. 2-2 to Felix, and this pitch is foul back. Count stays put here at 2-2. I don't know about you guys, but I like the all-white uniforms. I think those are sharp. They look good. Salt Dogs across the chest. Two balls and two strikes on Felix. And the next pitch. Breaking ball, called strike three, and that's going to end the inning. Good pitch by Foster Pace. His second strikeout of the inning and third in the ballgame, and a much better inning for Foster. And that'll do it for the Milkmen in the third. They're set down in order, three up and three down. We're through 2.5 here at Haymarket Park. Milwaukee still leads Lincoln 5-1. More coming up in a moment on KFOR, online at KFORnow.com, and on AABaseball.tv.
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3: Back to Haymarket Park. We go to the bottom of the third, and it remains a 5-1 Milwaukee lead. Haymarket Park here in Lincoln, Nebraska, where the Lincoln Salt Dogs are going to send their 3, 4, and 5 batters due up to the plate. Jairo Pomares, Jake Jelly, and Kerry Arboleda. So Foster Pace, a much better third inning. Retired the milkman in order and got a couple strikeouts in the process as well. And see if Lincoln can try to catch up a little bit here. Down by 4 runs, 5-1 in the bottom of the third. Jairo Pomares will lead things off. Pomares with an RBI double back in the first inning. And by driving in a run, Pomares has got that RBI total up to 72 now on the season. So he'll take a pitch that misses inside for a ball. 1-0 here on Jairo Pomares. Next pitch from Cabral. Pomares swings and fouls it off to the left side. Count out 1-1. Pomares hit 2 home runs against Milwaukee in the series last week, one of which when Lincoln was down to their final out in the Thursday afternoon ball game. He swings to this pitch and hits it in the air towards center field. Alec Olin comes in, and he'll make the catch. And there's one down. So Pomares flies out to center. That's the first out here in the bottom of the third. Coming up at the end of this half inning, we'll have our first in-game Brian Health scoreboard update. Alex Zetterman's back at our KFOR studios in Lincoln. He'll get you caught up on the other games in the American Association tonight. Also some Major League Baseball action going on tonight, too. That's coming up at the end of this half inning. Here's Jake Jelly. Jelly 0-for-1 tonight. Struck out swinging his first time. First pitch swung on and fouled straight back. No balls and one strike here to Jelly. Kerry Arboleda to bat next. We got baseball going on. We got trains going right and left off to our right. Some traffic going up here on 9th Street. Next pitch, swung on, a hit in the air, right center field. That's tagged well, and that ball is going to be down on the warning track and up against the fence. Jelly around first on his way to second. He'll stroll in there with a double. Jake Jelly with a one-out double. We'll give Lincoln a base runner in scoring position here in the bottom of the third inning. Good job by keeping his weight back and getting the hands through quickly and smacking that ball into the gap. The Salt Dogs have a chance to try to cut into the deficit. Had a prime opportunity in the second inning when they had bases loaded with one out, but were unable to score. Here's Kerry Arboleda coming to the plate now. Arboleda 0-for-1. He flew out to right field, ending the Lincoln first inning. First pitch. Breaking ball on the outside corner. Strike one. The ball is one strike to Arboleda with Connor Magnuski to bat next. The ball is in one strike on Arboleda. Next pitch. It's fouled back to the right side. It's the count out 0-2. Say it again, those white jerseys look great. I would love to have one. I don't know if I could wear one, though. Because when you get to be my age and your physique looks more like a pear. The white, bright colors kind of does not do good for your look and your physique. Because here's a pitch down to the dirt. Swung on a miss. Throw on down to first base, and that will be a strikeout as Arboleda is retired. 6 strikeouts now for Angelo Cabral, and there are 2 down here in the third inning.
4: Next up for the Salt Dogs, the designated hitter.
3: So that's going to bring up Connor Bagneski to the plate now. Bagneski drew a walk his first time around and got stranded over at third base. That was last inning. First pitch. Bagneski, a check swing foul ball in the screen. It's no balls and a strike. You see the black jerseys? When you got a dad bod like I do, that's fine. Because, you know, the black makes you look skinnier. It's one of the things you learn after a while. Here's the 0-1. Bagneski takes a breaking ball on the outside corner for a strike. It's now 0-2.

0: bright uniforms, though, yeah, shows more of exactly what you're built like. No balls and two strikes on Connor Bagnowski. He had a turn by Cabral, and he will look Jelly back towards second base. Cabral trying to work around that one-out double. 0-2 the count. And the next pitch, down low, blocked by Waddell, and it rolls out in front of him. And the count now, 1-2. Well, unless a minor miracle occurs, the Salt Dogs season will end on Monday. Milwaukee, and they know that they will be in the playoffs, and they're trying to clinch the East Division to have the opportunity to select who they're going to play. Here's a pitch swung on and poked toward left field, and coming on and able to make the running catch out in left, Andy Blake to end the inning. It's a fine defensive play. Bagnowski flies out to left, and for Lincoln in the third, no runs with one hit with no errors and one runner left on base. We played three complete. Milwaukee still leads Lincoln by the score of 5-1. Time now for our first in-game Brian Hill scoreboard update. Let's check in with Alex Zetterman at our KFOR studios here in Lincoln. Alex.
1: 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It's time for a Brian Help scoreboard update. First, looking across the American Association, the Kane County Cougars are currently up 2-0 against the Chicago Dogs in the top of the fifth. And the Sioux City Explorers are up 3-1 against the Kansas City Monarchs in the bottom of the fourth. And then, as you heard it from Rich Ray, the Milwaukee Milkmen are up 5-1 against Lincoln Salt Dogs going into the top of the fourth. And also, the Cleburne Railroaders are up 2-1 against the Sioux Falls Canaries in the top of the fifth. And the last live game in the American Association is the Gary South Shore Royal Cats are up 4-0 against the Lake Country Dock Hounds in the bottom of the fourth. Now looking across some MLB games, the Marlins are currently up 3-0 against the Kansas City Royals going into the bottom of the fifth. The Rays are up 5-2 against the Mets in the top of the eighth. The Padres and Reds are tied 2-2 in the bottom of the seventh. And the Braves are trailing the Nationals 6-2 going into the top of the seventh. And also the Tigers and Twins are tied 1-1 going into the bottom of the fourth. And then also the Brewers and Cubs heavyweight matchup right there is tied 0-0 going into the bottom of the fourth. This is your Brian Health scoreboard update. I'm going to send it back to Rich Ray in the Corona Extra broadcast booth as they'll get you all live up and going for the top of the fourth inning. Rich?
0: All right, Alex, thank you so much. Back in there at Haymarket Park and a look on out. Beyond the right field foul pole and off in the distance, that's Pinnacle Bank Arena. Jake Jelly and Lincoln Salt Dogs going back to work defensively here as they trail by a score of 5-1 to Milwaukee. And Foster Pace will get ready for his fourth inning to work. And had his best inning last inning when he set down the Milkmen in order, three up and three down, by recording a couple of strikeouts. Back inside the Corona Extra broadcast booth, it's our pleasure to be with you here tonight. Thanks for spending time with us on a Tuesday evening. Hot one out there tonight, so if you're listening in or watching in, hope you're staying cool wherever you may be. Here's Chase Waddell, the catcher, who will lead things off now for the Milkmen. He's 1-for-1, doubled and scored in his first at-bat. He'll take a pitch in there for strike one. No balls and one strike on Waddell, the number 8 hole hitter for the Milkmen. Pace will pivot. And now ready to deliver the next pitch. Here it comes. Swung on, a hit in the air toward right. And it is Arboleda who will wait for it to come down. He makes the catch. And there's one away. That's 5 in a row, set down now by Foster Pace, as that's the first out here in the top of the fourth inning. Initially, that ball looked like it was coming off the bat pretty strong, but breeze blowing it a little bit from right to left and knocked it down. So there's one down here in the Milwaukee fourth inning. Here's Charlie Marion, the right fielder. He's 0-for-1, struck out swinging his first time. First pitch. Swung on and hit towards center field. That's going to drop in front of Kamfeldt for a one-out single. That breaks up 5 in a row, retired by Foster Pace. It's Charlie Marion now 1-for-2 as he singles here in the top of the fourth inning. So Marion, who's a hometown product from the Franklin, Wisconsin area. Yep, from exactly right in Franklin, Wisconsin. Here's the first pitch to Valdez, and he swings and fouls it off to the left side. No balls and one strike on Yordies Valdez. Valdez tonight is 1-for-2. He grounded out to second base in the first inning, and he delivered a RBI single in the second. Next pitch. Pitch is high and outside. So the count evens up now. 1-1 to Yordies Valdez. 5-1 Milwaukee leading. We're in the top of the fourth inning. 1-1. Now the next pitch. Valdez pulls this one foul over on the right side. And the count will go to 1-2. Well, as I said, that the chances to make the playoffs for Lincoln are very, very slim, because Sioux Falls has to lose out. Lincoln's got to win the rest of their games, and Sioux City's got to lose 6-7. Here's a pitch in the dirt blocked by Griffin Everett. And when you get to a point like this to where, for Lincoln, it's going to be, if they do miss out on the playoffs, it's going to be for the fourth consecutive year. You got to take some solace in what things can you still accomplish here in the season to make it feel like it's a productive season. And one of those is the number of wins that you get. Here's the 2-2, bounce foul on the right side. That was the scenario last year. Lincoln got eliminated from playoff consideration with 14 games left to go in the regular season. And we're down to 7 here, and Lincoln hasn't been eliminated as of yet. Could possibly happen tonight, though. But last year, Lincoln was trying to surpass 38 wins, because that's what they had in 2024. And they did. They ended with 40. There's a bouncing ball foul down the first base side. 42, I beg your pardon. They had 42. Lincoln right now sets with 40. So when you look at things with 7 games left to go in the season, you got to say to yourself, okay, if you don't make the playoffs, try to find a way to surpass last year's win total. You know, and get things going in the right direction. More wins would help in that. So Lincoln is too shy of that right now. 2-2. Next pitch is high and outside, 3. But obviously the schedule, a challenge for Lincoln, where it has fallen, to where the Salt Dogs trying to make a run from behind, and then with the final 20 games of the season, 13 of them were going to be against Sioux Falls and Milwaukee, the two best teams in the association. So Lincoln trying to do what they can here. Throw on over to first. We'll chase Marion back to the bag. Marion, not a major threat to steal. He's 2-for-6 on stolen base attempts this year. Full count, 3-2 on Yordies Valdez with 1 out here at the top of the fourth. Milwaukee up 5-1. 3-2 pitch from Pace. Runner goes. Bounce back up the middle, and it's into center field for a base hit. Marion, who was on the run, is going to go up from first to third in the play. And the Milkmen have runners at the corners. So Anthony Barone got the wheels in motion with Marion moving, and Valdez hit it right back up the middle, and he's got his second hit of the ball game. And that will give the Milkmen runners at first and third with one away. So it's going to bring up shortstop Delvin Perez. Perez 1-for-2 tonight. He's grounded out to second, and he has an RBI single. 5-1 Milwaukee with the lead. As Foster Pace is looking on out Palmyra the fourth, and they're signaling how they're going to defend this first and third situation with the speedy Valdez down at first. Valdez bouncing off the bag of the right. Now he takes off. The pitch is going to be a strike thrown down to second. Not in time. Stolen base. As Valdez got a huge jump. The pitch was a strike to Perez, but it'll be a stolen base for Yordies Valdez. Now he was shuffling back and forth and got some momentum going towards second base before the pitch came. And now with runners at second and third with one down, Lincoln's going to pull the infield in. 1 strike here on Delvin Perez. Next pitch. Breaking ball low and away. The 1-1. And now the Milkmen have an opportunity to crack this ball game wide open. 1-1 here on Delvin Perez. Marion at third. Valdez is at second. 1-1. Swung on and smacked through the infield right side base hit. This is going to score one run. As the throw comes in, it's cut off by Jelly. RBI single for Delvin Perez, driving in his second run of the night. And Milwaukee now leads it by a score of 6-1. It's a chance you got to take there by bringing that infield in because you want to try to cut off the runner, but that ball was perfectly placed on that single by Perez between Jake Jelly and Palmyra the fourth. Valdez now down at third base. Runners are at the corners. And it's going to bring up left fielder Andy Blank to the plate. Valdez with the stolen base earlier, his 23rd of the season. Perez, he swiped 21 bags this year. Perez 1-for-2. This is Blake 1-for-2. The first pitch up and in turns him away. The count now 1-0 on Andy Blake. Hit a solo home run in the first. Reached on a fielder's choice in the second. 6-1, the Milkmen with the lead here in the top of the fourth inning. Foster Pace has got his sign. Now he's set. 1-0 pitch. Breaking ball misses inside. And the count now, 2-0. And Pace is now at 83 pitches with one out here in the fourth. Foster looks in. He's ready. Now the 2-0. That's on the inside corner for a strike. It's 2-1. Looking at the pitching matchups for the final two games of the series, tomorrow night, right-hander Jacob Hughes on the mound for Lincoln, 5-3 with a 6.47 ERA. And it'll be right-hander Christian Young going for the Milkmen. He's 6-4 with an ERA of 4.73. 2-1 pitch. And that just missed inside, so the count now 3-0. Then on Thursday, Lincoln will pitch Graham Edwards. Graham Edwards is 2-10 on the season with an 8.00 earned run average. And Lincoln will face probably the top pitcher in the association, left-hander Jordani Mesquita, who's 12-0 with a 2.68 ERA. That's on Thursday. 3-1 to Andy Blake. Next pitch. Swung on and smacked through the left side of the infield, base hit. Valdez will score. And that now makes it a 7-1 Milwaukee lead. So RBI single by Andy Blake, driving in his second run of the game. Second run scored this inning by Milwaukee. And that's the 10th hit by the Milkmen, and now James Frisbee's out of the dugout, and he's on his way on out to the mound. He's looking down at the bullpen here as there's a right-hander getting loose. So they will chat here for just a moment. Just a quick little conversation. It is Alex Johnson who is loosening up down in the Lincoln bullpen right now. So runners are at first and second. Two runs are in. One out here in the top of the fourth. Milwaukee leading 7-1. And here's Alec Olin, the center fielder. He is 1-for-2. He hit a solo home run in the first and popped up to second base the second time around. Pace is ready. Now the first pitch to Olin is a breaking ball that misses inside. 1-0 here on Alec Oland. Foster looking into Griffin Everett to get the sign. Pace now ready. Here's the 1-0. And here's the breaking ball that misses low and away. It's the count now, 2-0. 2-0 on Alec Olin. Pace's next pitch. Swung on and grounded towards second base. Myra the fourth will flip it to Shumpert for one. Relay to first base. In time. Double play. The Salt Bogs get out of the inning. Alec Olin hits into the 4-6-3. Ground out double play. And that'll do it for Milwaukee in the top of the fourth. But they played two runs on four hits. There were no errors, and there was one runner left on base. We're through 3.5. Milwaukee's leading Lincoln by a score of 7-1. More coming up in a moment on KFOR. 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
3: Back inside the Corona Extra broadcast booth at Haymarket Park, Rich Ray along with you tonight. We go to the bottom of the fourth inning. Lincoln Salt Dogs trail the Milwaukee Milkmen by a score of 7-1. Just wrapping up the scrub race and down at Haymarket Park. And there's a look at a little bit of the skyline. Downtown Lincoln, Haymarket District, down in that area as well. And one of the best skylines in the American Association right there. Callan Halverson's going to lay things off for the Salt Dogs. They're in the bottom of the fourth. Lincoln down 7-1 as Milwaukee plated two more runs in the fourth inning as Angelo Cabral will deliver the first pitch to Halverson here in the bottom of the fourth. And that fastball will miss down and in for ball one. Halverson 0-1, struck out looking his first time. Angelo Cabral has struck out six tonight. There's a pitch that's going to be bounced to third base side, but foul. This count evens up here at one ball and one strike on Callan Halverson. Product of Guthrie, Oklahoma. Wrapped up his college ball in Utah Valley State. Bright young man, getting married, coming up here in October. Here's the 1-1. Swing and a miss. Strike two. Everybody, one ball and two strikes here on Callan Halverson. He's been a fine piece offensively, and he's secured himself to a solid third baseman for the Salt Dogs this year. One ball and two strikes here on Halverson. Cabral rocks back, and now the pitch. Halverson swings and fouls it off. Count stays put here at 1-2. We're going to have lots and lots of prizes that are going to be given away on Thursday night, on Fan Appreciation Night. You're going to want to take that in. The prize vault is crawled on over into my workspace. The 1-2 misses off the corner. It's now two balls and two strikes. I've seen all the giveaways that were taking place. And some fantastic prizes that will be handed out Thursday night. So make sure you come attend. 2-2 pitch. And it's down low. Bark at the park tomorrow night. So an opportunity to bring the dogs out. And I understand there's going to be a special dog race that's going to take place. So I won't spoil it for you, but should be fun tomorrow. 3-2 here on Halverson. The pitch. Breaking ball. Called strike three on the outside quarter for out number one. Halverson thought it might have been outside, but it's going to be called strike three as we take a look at it one more time. That's pretty close. Yeah, that's pretty close. So, seven strikeouts for Cabral and one down here in the bottom of the fourth. It's going to bring up the catcher, Griffin Everett. Griffin was hit by a pitch in his first plate appearance. First pitch from Cabral. Fastball low and away for ball one. There were a few transactions announced by the association yesterday. And Fargo-Moorhead made a couple moves as they placed their catcher Manny Garza on the 7-day injured list. Everett swings and misses. It's now one ball and one strike. That was retroactive to Sunday. And the Redhawks also activated left-handed pitcher Matt Walker from the 7-day injured list. One ball, one strike here on Griffin Everett, the catcher. One out, nobody on, bottom of the fourth. Lincoln down 7-1. Everett swings at this fastball and misses. It's now 1-2. Kane County released left-handed pitcher Jonah Walker

0: And Lake Country placed infielder Cole Fuecker on the 7-day injured list, retroactive to Sunday as well. So those are the moves announced yesterday in the American Association. Nothing to report today. 1-2 on Griffin Everett. Next pitch, swung on a miss to the breaking ball. Down to the dirt, picked up, tossed down to first, and in time for out number two. Angelo Cabral has struck out 8 through 3 2/3 innings. So he's got that breaking ball working. The Salt Dogs having trouble making solid contact. So a 2-2, nobody on. He's going to bring to the plate Paul Miro the fourth. Paul's 1-for-1. He singled back up the middle in his first at-bat. And Cabral, he's going to get a new baseball here from his catcher, Chase Waddell. Miro hit his first home run of the season at Milwaukee on Thursday afternoon. First pitch. He swings and smacks this to center field. Base hit. Paul Miro, the fourth, has got 2 hits. He's 2-for-2 this evening. And that'll extend the inning here in the bottom of the fourth for Cam Phelps coming to the plate next.
1: Now batting for the Salt Dogs, the center fielder, number 5, Cam Phelps.
0: So, Salt Dogs are down 6 runs here. Bunt trying to climb their way back to this. And Paul Miro the fourth has got good speed. He's 19-for-22 on stolen base attempts this year. Let's see if he might be thinking about taking off. First pitch to Cam Phelps. Breaking ball in there for a strike. Get his own one. Phelps 1-for-2. He has singled, stolen a base, and scored a run. He's also struck out swinging. Phelps third in the association in stolen bases this year. Here's the 0-1. And it drops in for a strike. It's now 0-2. The two thieves ahead of him. Stolen base people were both Sioux City Explorers. Austin Davis at the top of that, and Zach Vulicic as well. No balls, 2 strikes. Next pitch. Phelps swings and misses strike 3, and that ends the inning. Angelo Cabral strikes out 3 in the inning. He's got 9 strikeouts through 4 innings of work, and that'll do it for the Salt Dogs in the fourth. No runs, 1 hit with no errors, and 1 runner left on base. We played 4, and Milwaukee still leads Lincoln 7-1. 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
3: A Postal Service whistleblower says there are serious flaws in the White House's order to tighten up mail voting rules. Tankers are hit in the Strait of Hormuz as the price of oil returns closer to the $90 mark. A deadlocked jury is sent back to deliberate in the murder trial of Lindsay Clancy, accused of strangling her 3 children.
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3: Four innings complete at Haymarket Park. And we go to the top of the fifth inning, and the Salt Dogs are going to go to the bullpen. And the first reliever that will come in for Lincoln tonight will be right-hander Alex Johnson, the Seward, Nebraska resident, former Concordia Bulldog. Will come on to replace Foster Pace. Johnson is 0-1 in the season, 16.50 ERA, 5 strikeouts and 8 walks over 6 innings pitched. Johnson last pitched on Friday against Kansas City. He threw one inning and walked one and struck out two, and he threw 15 pitches. So Johnson will take over here in the fifth, as he's going to face the 5, 6, and 7 batters for the Milkmen. Griffin Dorsching, Carlos Linares, and Edric Felix. So Johnson will work out of the stretch with nobody on. First pitch to Griffin Dorsching. Swung on and fouled off to the right side, out of play. 0-1. Johnson came on about two-thirds of the way through the season. Was acquired as Lincoln needed help in the bullpen and also the starting rotation. Here's the 0-1. And check swing. Did he go? Yes, he did. It's now 0-2 the count. And he had a start and then suffered some soreness in his shoulder. It had been a while since he threw in a game as he graduated from Concordia back in May. Here's his pitch. Swung and a miss. Strike three. So Johnson gets a strikeout. And that is his first. And there's one down here in the fifth inning. Good breaking pitch from Alex Johnson. So one down. Going to bring Carlos Linares to the plate. He's 0 for 2 tonight. But Johnson was on the injured list for a while. And he's building back up that strength in that shoulder. And he's looking sharp now. First pitch to Linares is a breaking ball in there for a strike. It's 0-1. And here about 2 weeks ago, manager James Frisby said to the Salt Dogs, who were trying to chase to make the playoffs and knowing it was going to be tough, is that the final 2 weeks of the season, here's a pitch swung and a miss, it's 0-2, is a audition to kind of see who will be brought back next year to Lincoln. And James Frisby has said throughout the year he wants players that play hard all the time. And I think you can say that just about every player on this roster is that they do just that. No balls and two strikes here on Carlos Linares. Next pitch. Breaking ball outside. So when we get to 2027, and, you know, after Christmas, you get into January, that's when some of the contracts start to be discussed and some are starting to be signed and things of that nature. It'll be interesting to see how many familiar faces will actually be back for the Salt Dogs. Here's a pitch swung and a miss. Strike three. So Alex Johnson strikes out the first two batters he faces here in the top of the fifth inning. And now two down. Yep, good location from Johnson. So two down for third baseman Edric Felix, who will come to the plate now. Felix is 0 for 1. He's walked and scored. He struck out looking. So I anticipate for next season there'll be a lot of familiar faces that'll come back. Here's a pitch swung and a missed. I mean, so many things could happen during that seven-month off period, but, you know, for Lincoln last year, Brett Jody moved on, took a position closer to home with Southern Maryland, and Lincoln brought in James Frisby. He was a pitch in there for a strike, and James was an assistant with Cash Beecham under Brett Jody a few years back, and the design this year was to bring in young players, try to develop them, teach them how to play this game hard, and I think that's been the case. But now it's about starting to build some success. As this 0-2 misses, it's now 1-2, and it takes a while. And you know you're not going to build a championship team in 1 year. Here's the 1-2, and misses inside. Now 2 balls and 2 strikes to Edric Felix. So, although we still have a week left to go in the regular season for the Salt Dogs, excited to see what next year is going to bring as well. 2-2 the count here on Felix. Next pitch. Swung on and smacked down the right side. Foul up against the side fence. Actually, end up over on the berm. 2-2 the count Two outs, nobody on, top of the fifth. Milwaukee leading Lincoln 7-1. Foster Pace tonight lasted four innings, gave up seven runs off 10 hits, three strikeouts and a walk. Next pitch is high. So the count will go full and 3-2. And what doomed Pace was the back-to-back-to-back solo home runs with two outs in the top of the first inning. 3-2 on Edric Felix. Next pitch, outside, ball four. So Felix is going to draw a two-out walk. And that'll give the Milkman a base runner here in the fifth inning. That'll move the line along now to the catcher, Chase Waddell. Waddell, one for two. He doubled and scored in the second. Flew out to right field in the fourth inning. Felix, good lead down at first base. He'll take off. Here's the pitch, swung and a miss. Throw from Everett down to second, and it is not in time. That'll be a stolen base for Edric Felix. So Felix gets the scoring position. Felix with his sixth stolen base of the year. 0-1 the count. And the next pitch. Nope. Johnson's got to whirl and look to second base and look Felix back to the bag. It's the count here. No balls in one strike on Chase Waddell. Johnson ready. And now the next pitch. Check swing. Did he go? Yes, he did. So Waddell's down to the count. No balls and two strikes. Hot Tuesday night in Lincoln, Nebraska. Lights are on. Not a cloud in the sky, and there is a breeze, and that's the forgiving part tonight. 0-2 from Johnson. It's fouled back off the glove of Griffin Everett. His count stays here at no balls and two strikes. Charlie Marion would be next. Milwaukee got three in the first, two in the second, two in the fourth. Lincoln's lone run came in the bottom of the first inning. Johnson's ready. Now the 0-2 pitch. Swinging and missing is Waddell for strike three, and that ends the inning. So Alex Johnson strikes out three here in the fifth, and the Milkman will strand a base runner. No runs, no hits, no errors. One runner left. Midway through tonight's ballgame, Milwaukee is leading Lincoln by the score of 7-1. More coming up in a moment on KFOR, online at KFORnow.com and at AABaseball.tv.
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3: Back at Haymarket Park, we are inside the Corona Extra broadcast booth. Rich Ray with you tonight. Hope you're enjoying tonight's broadcast of Lincoln Salt Dogs Baseball. Salt Dogs trailing by a score of 7-1 as they'll go to work here in the bottom of the fifth inning, 2-3-4 in the order. There's State Capitol here in Nebraska. And a good lookout with our camera shot here tonight. It's good to have you folks with us here this evening. We appreciate you being with us here. Rich Ray along with you tonight with the Lincoln Salt Dogs trying to snap a three-game losing streak
7: and taking on the top team in the American Association, Milwaukee, who hit back-to-back-to-back solo home runs in the first inning that kind of set the tone in this one here tonight. So we work our way to the bottom of the fifth as the Salt Dogs are trying to climb their way back in this. Nick Shumpert will lead things off against Angelo Cabral, who's been really good tonight. He struck out nine through four innings. First pitch to Shumpert, and he swings and pops this one foul back behind us and out of play. The ball is in one strike here to Shumpert, who's 0 for 2 tonight. He struck out swinging twice in the first and also in the second inning. Cabral will pivot, and now the 0-1 pitch. Shumpert waves and misses. We count on no balls and two strikes on Shumpert. Shumpert, Pomares, and Jelly, 2, 3, and 4 in the Lincoln order here in the bottom of the fifth inning. The balls and two strikes. And now the next pitch. And that's high. It's the count now at 1 and 2. Be interesting to see what Nick Shumpert's going to do next year. Of course, the Salt Dogs would like him back. But Shumpert, he's the elder statesman as far as age on this roster. Here's the 1-2. He swings and misses for strike three. So another strikeout for Angelo Cabral that gives him 10 on the night. And there's one down here in the Lincoln fifth inning. Let's get to our Where Are They Now segment. And we'll look at former Lincoln Salt Dog relief pitcher Brian Perez. Perez last pitched for the Lincoln Salt Dogs back in 2024. And Perez is a native of the Dominican Republic. He's now 26 years of age. Played college ball at Cal State Bakersfield and also Glendale Community College before breaking into the pro ball ranks. Pitched to Jairo Pomares, is in there for a strike. And he broke in with the Houston Astros organization as a non-drafted free agent back in 2021. 0-1 here on Jairo Pomares. Next pitch. Pomares swings and hits it in the air. Right center field coming on and making a running catch is Charlie Marion. And that's the second out of the inning. It's a nice play. Two down for Jake Jelly coming into play. But Perez played in the Florida Complex League for a couple of seasons for the Astros and then got into single-A ball at Fayetteville in the Carolina League. And was in independent ball with Grand Junction in 2023 and pitched for Lincoln in 2024. First pitcher to Jake Jelly, the breaking ball, and it's going to miss high, ball one. And in 2024, Perez went 1-1 with a 7.97 ERA, 39 appearances, and he worked 35 innings. Next pitch, and Jelly fouls this one off. It evens up at 1-1. Perez played with Boise last year when he went 1-1 with a 4.80 ERA, but Perez now out of professional baseball at this time. Brian Perez, relief pitcher for Lincoln Salt Dogs. He is our Where Are They Now player that we recognize tonight. As Jelly fouls this one up the third base side. We're counting out one ball and two strikes here on Jake Jelly. Milwaukee leading Lincoln by the score of 7-1. Back-to-back-to-back solo homers by Milwaukee in the first. Set the tone. One ball and two strikes on Jelly. And the pitch. Swung on and fouled straight back. Out of play. The count stays here at 1-2. Two outs and nobody on here in the bottom of the fifth inning. Milwaukee's out hit Lincoln tonight 10-5. Lincoln has committed the game's lone error. And now the 1-2 pitch. That's high. Count evens. Now two balls and two strikes. Cabral takes a breath, and now the 2-2 on the way. And it's fouled off to the right side. So the count stays here at 2-2. Jelly doubled in the third inning. He's had a very good year, starting with Fargo and now with Lincoln. He was on the injured list, getting that hammock bone fracture evaluated. He swings at this pitch, it hits it high in the air. Down the left field line, and this ball is going to hook. Foul. Well, he crushed it, and it ended up over by the fun zone area down the left side. So the count evens up here on Jake Jelly. Two balls and two strikes. Angelo Cabral is ready, and now the next pitch. Swing and a miss today. Breaking ball goes up and in for strike three. Angelo Cabral has struck out 11 through five innings of play. And the Salt Dogs are set down in order, three up and three down. At the end of five, the score is Milwaukee 7 and Lincoln 1. More coming up in a moment on KFOR, online at KFORnow.com and on AABaseball.tv.
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7: Five innings complete at Haymarket Park. We go to the top of the sixth. The Fargo, rather, I beg your pardon, the Milwaukee Milkmen lead the Lincoln Salt Dogs by the score of 7-1. And Lincoln will bring out its third relief pitcher of the evening. This is Jefferson Figueroa, who will take over on the mound now. Figgy enters tonight's ballgame 0-1 with a 7.90 ERA, making his 31st appearance. He's worked 27 in the third innings, given up 29 hits, 22 earned runs. He struck out 24, and he's walked 22. And it's been a while since Figgy's been on the mound. Would have been a week ago Saturday on the 22nd last time he pitched. And he threw one inning and gave up one hit, one run. And he ended up yielding a total of 18 pitches is what he threw. So Figgy's well-rested. Here is he. We'll get ready to face the 9-1 and 2 batters for the Milkmen. Charlie Marion, Yordies Valdez, and Delvin Perez here in the top of the sixth. Marion tonight, 1-for-2. He struck out swinging, and he singled and scored in his last at-bat. The first pitch from Figueroa is high for a ball, one ball and no strikes. Figueroa, probably the most experienced affiliated ball pitcher that the Salt Dogs have on their roster. He was a former draft pick of the Milwaukee Brewers. Here's the 1-0. It pitches inside. It's now two balls and no strikes. He just celebrated a birthday here a couple of weeks ago, did Figgy? Now 26 years old. 2-0 pitch misses inside. It's the count now, three balls and no strikes on Charlie Marion. Thirty-second round draft pick of Milwaukee back in 2019. 3-0 pitch. And that misses inside, ball four. So Marion will draw a leadoff walk. And the Milkmen have a base runner here in the top of the sixth inning. Well, if you don't have tickets for tomorrow night or for Thursday night, you can get your tickets for the next Salt Dogs home game by calling 402-474-2255 or by logging on to saltdogs.com and clicking on the tickets link. Here is Yordies Valdez. The first pitch was a strike, and it got past Griffin Everett. And that pass ball is going to allow Marion to get down to second base. It's the count on Yordies Valdez here. No balls and a strike. Valdez is 2-for-2, two singles, stolen a base, driven in a run. He scored a run of his own as well. One ball and no strikes on Valdez. Next pitch from Figueroa, swung on and fouled off to the left side. 0-2 the count on Yordies Valdez. Milwaukee in search of victory number 57. If they get that tonight, that would put them 20 games above 500. 0-2 the count now. Next pitch. Turned him inside. So the count goes to 1-2. 1-2 is our count. Yep, 1-2. On Valdez. Marion down at second base. Now the next pitch from Figueroa. Swung on and missed. Strike three. Good pitch that he waved at and came up empty. So Valdez strikes out. And one down here in the Milwaukee sixth inning. They'll bring Delvin Perez to the plate. Perez is 2-for-3. Two singles, and he's driven in a pair of runs tonight. So Figueroa getting ready to face Perez. Figueroa straightens up. And the pitch. Outside, ball one. On the Major League side, as the calendar flips to September, we're entering the final weeks of the regular season and gearing up for the postseason from that aspect, too. And there's plenty of storylines to follow in the coming weeks on the Major League side, with much left to be decided across MLB. Here's a pitch that's grounded left of the mound. Shumpert charging to his left fields. Throws on the run to first in time for out number two. Advancing to third will be Marion on the play. So Perez grounds out to short. And there's two down here in the Milwaukee sixth. Nice play by Shumpert. And with two down, it's going to bring up left fielder Andy Blake. He's 2-for-3 tonight. Solo home run. Reached on a fielder's choice. And he drove in a run with a single in the fourth inning, so he's driven in two tonight. Figueroa's first pitch to Blake is high for a ball, 1-0. So much of the attention in Major League Baseball this season has been on the National League. The Brewers lead the majors with 85 wins. The Dodgers have 82. The Braves also at 82. Find themselves just behind Milwaukee. Here's a base hit left side by Andy Blank in the left field. That drives in a run. Andy Blank's got a three-hit night. He's driven in three now in the evening. RBI single by Andy Blake scores Charlie Marion. And the Milkmen now have an 8-1 lead here in the top of the sixth inning. So runner at first with two down with a run in. And here's Alec Olin, the center fielder. He's 1-for-3 tonight. Solo home run back in the first inning. First pitch is outside for a ball. He popped up to second in the second inning and grounded into an inning-ending 4-6-3 double play back in the fourth. So between the Brewers, Dodgers, and Braves, the next pitch is fouled off. It's now 1-1. It quite possibly could be one of those teams that will finish with a top three record in the majors and still not secure a first-round bye. That's how exciting the National League is right now. And in terms of divisional races, five of the six divisions have a pretty clear front runner as now we're going into September. The Dodgers, Brewers, Braves, and then in the American League, the Rays and the White Sox all have comfortable enough leads right now. Next pitch is swung on and hit in the air, left center field. Pomares floats back to the warning track. He will leap at the wall, and he can't make the catch. It will be tossed back in to Shumpert at shortstop. He'll have no throw at the plate. His scoring on the play will be Alec Olin, and that's going to be an RBI double. The scoring on the play, rather, is Andy Blake, and it's going to be an RBI double for Alec Olin. So Olin gave it a ride. And Pomar is up against the wall, could not make the grab. So now it's 9-1 in favor of the Milkmen. And that will bring Griffin Dorsching to the plate. Dorsching is 1-for-3 with a solo home run back in the first inning. He has struck out swinging twice since. He'll hit a little dribbler just left of the mound, charging to Shumpert. Gloves, throws, and got him to end the inning. Nice play by Nick Shumpert. And that's going to retire the side. But Milwaukee adds a pair of runs, doing so on two hits. There were no errors and one runner left on base. We played 5.5. The score is Milwaukee 9 and Lincoln 1. More in a moment on KFOR, online at KFORnow.com and on AABaseball.tv.
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7: Welcome back. We go to the bottom of the sixth inning. 9-1, Milwaukee with the lead. Milkman adding a couple of runs in the top half of the sixth. And Angelo Cabral getting ready to go to work into the sixth inning now. He's gone through five, and he has struck out 11 Salt Dogs. And he has scattered five hits on the night. And Lincoln will lead it off here with Kerry Arboleda, the number five hitter in the order. Arboleda's 0 for 2 tonight. He has flown out to right, and he's also struck out swinging. Arboleda will step into the box and try to get something going here in the bottom of the sixth. Lincoln down at 9-1. Angelo Cabral into the wind in the first pitch. And Arboleda bounces one foul off the third base side. Counts no balls and one strike. Talking last half inning about the Major League Baseball divisional races. And five of the six divisions pretty much have a clear-cut front runner. There's a breaking ball in there for a strike. It's now 0-2. And Chicago, they have their lead down to three games ahead of Cleveland. AL West is the one division where things could get interesting. The Astros have a narrow two-game lead over the Rangers. And you can start talking about the wild card races, and those are fun. Here comes the 0-2. Arboleda fouls it off. The Yankees, Red Sox, Cubs, and Phillies each have comfortable holds on wild card spots, leaving one berth up for grab in each league. Now the Diamondbacks are duking it out with the Padres in the National League for the final NL spot. Well, the Guardians, Orioles, Blue Jays, Rangers, and Twins are all within a handful of games of each other in the final AL spot. There's a off-speed breaking ball that's high. One ball and two strikes here on Kerry Arboleda. Then, the major awards races. Those are interesting. A month left in the season as well. The 1-2 breaking ball that Arboleda lays off of, and it's now two balls and two strikes. So could this be the year that Shohei Ohtani is dethroned from winning the Most Valuable Player award? Could happen for the first time since 2022 when Ohtani finished second with the Angels behind Aaron Judge's historic 62-homer season. 2-2 pitch. That's up and in. As the count now goes full here in Arboleda, three balls and two strikes. Early on this year, it looked like Ohtani was well on his way to securing a fourth straight MVP award and fifth overall until a knee issue sidelined him from pitching in early July. Here's the 3-2. Arboleda fouls it straight back. Count stays at 3-2. And Ohtani is expected to return to the mound soon. And then Pete Crow Armstrong took off, building a potentially historic season. Cabral winds. Here's the 3-2 pitch. Breaking ball just missed for ball four. Good-looking curveball that just missed inside. So Arboleda will draw a leadoff walk. And that is just the second walk given up by Cabral tonight. So, runner at first with nobody out, and we'll bring up designated hitter Connor Magnesky. Magnesky is 0 for 1 tonight. He's walked, and he's also flown out to left field. There's the stretch by Cabral. And Magnesky hits a bouncer left of the mound. Perez at short flips on over to Valdez. Ooh, he dropped the baseball. Yeah, could not make the play. So everybody's going to be safe. Valdez was thinking about turning and throwing right away, and it did not secure the ball, and there's no issue there with a transfer from glove to hand. So we look at it one more time on the replay. Yep, that hit the heel of his glove and popped right off of it. So that has got to be an error. Bagdeski's going to be on the fielder's choice, and Arboleda is going to be aboard on the air. As Halverson will step to the plate, and he bounces one up the left side. I think you've got to give the air there, probably on Valdez, I would think. Runners at first and second, nobody out, no balls and strike on Halverson. This pitch is loaned away. So the count now is 1-1. One ball, one strike on Callan Halverson. He struck out looking twice tonight. Straightening up is Cabral. Now the 1-1 pitch. Halverson swings and pops it up along the infield. This is going to be an infield fly. So Halverson's going to be out and making the catch is the catcher, Waddell, nonetheless. And there's 1-1. Still hasn't been posted up on the scoreboard here on that result of Bagdeski reaching an Arboleda safe. But I believe got to charge an error there on Valdez, I would think. So runners there first and second with one down. Here's catcher Griffin Everett coming to the plate. First pitch. And that's in there for a strike. The ball's in a strike to Griffin Everett. He's been hit by a pitch, and he has struck out swinging. One strike on Griffin Everett. Now the next pitch. And that is going to miss high. Count evens here at 1-1. Well, from the first pitch to the last out, Carbless is your game day companion. Smooth, bold flavor and a ready-to-drink can. Perfect for all the action from the stands. Crack one open to make the most of every inning, every moment, and every play at the ballpark with Carbless. Bold flavor in every sip. There's a base hit inside the third base bag, and that's going to roll down to the corner. This is going to score a one run. And running through the stop sign, coming home is Bagdeski. He will score. That's a two RBI double for Griffin Everett. Everett drives in a couple as he turned on that pitch and hit it just inside the third base bag, where unable to get to it was Edric Felix. And we're going to have a mound visit here as see if that might be the evening here for Cabral. He's at 105 pitches. And he has been very good this evening, and that's going to be it for him. So his evening is done. Salt Dogs score a couple runs here in the bottom of the sixth inning, and you're still batting, trailing by a score of 9-3. A new pitcher coming in, which we'll tell you about after we take a timeout. 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
7: Back at Haymarket Park here in the bottom of the sixth, the Milwaukee Milkmen will go to the bullpen for the first time tonight. And entering the contest will be number 11, Sam Starker. The Elma, New York native will take over on the mound. Starker 4-2 in the season with a 7.11 ERA. 29 strikeouts, 17 walks over 31 2/3 innings. He'll take over for Angelo Cabral, who went 5 1/3, giving up 6 hits, struck out 11, and walked 2. And he's responsible for Griffin Everett, who's out at second base. Here's Paul Meyerl, the fourth. The first pitch from Starker will miss low and away for ball one. One ball and no strikes. Paul Meyerl, the fourth. 2-for-2 tonight with a pair of singles. Lincoln climbing in a little bit closer here as they play 2 here in the bottom of the sixth and still batting. It's now 9-3. 1-0 pitch, and Meyerl scoots away from one inside. The count now is 2-0. Two balls and no strikes. Meyerl hit his home run against Starker. And now he'll swing at this pitch and hit it in the air. Left center field tags it well. And it's going to be up against the fence. That is going to score Griffin Everett. Meyerl around second. He's on his way to third. He'll slide in there with a triple. Paul Meyerl the fourth with an RBI triple to left center field. Plates Griffin Everett. And now it is a 9-4 ball game. And Paul is starting to heat up with the bat now, which is good to see. He hit that to the deepest part of the ballpark, or one of the deepest parts of the ballpark, the left of center field power alley. Still one out. Cam Feltz comes to the plate now. Feltz is 1-for-3. First pitch, and Feltz swings and fouls it back. No balls and strikes. So that closes the book on Angelo Cabral. He'll get tagged tonight with a total of 4 runs, and 3 of those runs are going to be earned. No balls and one strike here on Feltz. Next pitch. That's outside. Count evens at 1-1. 9-4 the score here in the bottom of the sixth inning. Next pitch to Feltz. That's outside. 2-1 on the Lincoln center fielder. Starker will circle his way back on up to the mound. 2-1 the count. Next pitch. Feltz swings and fouls it back.
19: Everybody
7: count 2-2. Well, after his first injury list stint, Feltz came right back and looked like he didn't miss a step after a tweak of the hamstring earlier this season. Since he's come back after the second one, the running looks fine. The bat, though, just hasn't been as consistent as of yet. Here's the 2-2, and he swings and fouls this one back. So it kind of makes you think that maybe that he's still suffering some discomfort in that hamstring, because, you know, you swing the bat and you wouldn't think of it, but, you know, that lower body's got a lot to do with it as well. And he stole a base tonight, so he looks strong from that aspect. 2-2, the pitch. And he waves and misses at one outside for strike 3. Feltz strikes out for the third time tonight. And that is the first strikeout for Sam Starker. And there are 2 down here in the sixth inning. So that's going to bring shortstop Nick Shumpert to the plate. Shumpert's 0-for-3 tonight and has struck out swinging 3 times. So let's see if Shumpert can try to drive in Paul Meyerl the fourth here. First pitch. And he swings and misses. Strike 1. Point I was making earlier about Shumpert in his last at-bat about whether he would return or not is that, you know, he might have some opportunities to play overseas, whether that be during the offseason or maybe next year. Here's the 0-1, and it's outside. But to the fact that Shumpert next year will turn 30, when you start to get to that magic number, then Father Time starts to creep up on you a little bit. 1-1. Next pitch low and away, and a good stop there by the catcher and Waddell. We count now, 2 balls and 1 strike. But I know the Salt Dogs would certainly like to have Shumpert back. He's been a fine piece for Lincoln this year. He leads the association in at-bats. 2 balls and 1 strike to count with the next pitch. Fastball misses high outside. It's now 3-1. You look at some of the other players on the squad. There are some of the elder statesmen, and Foster Pace being one of those. Construction vehicles moving their way along 9th Street tonight. 3-1. And Shumpert swings and pops it foul, right side out of play. The count goes full with 3 balls and 2 strikes. And a player that really flourished and got better as the season continued to go along is Gabriel Jaramillo. Jaramillo's had a fine season for Lincoln in a relief role, and first time he'd really pitched in a couple of years. 3-2, swung and a miss, strike three. Starker gets another strikeout, and that is going to end the inning. So that's going to do it for Lincoln in the sixth, but the Salt Dogs plate 3 runs, and they do it off of 2 hits. There was an error and 1 runner left on base. We played 6 with the score Milwaukee 9 and Lincoln 4. Be back with more in a moment on KFOR, online at KFORnow.com, and on AABaseball.tv.
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3: Six innings complete. We work our way to the top of the seventh inning. Lincoln has climbed a bit closer as they plated three runs in the bottom of the sixth. It's now a 9-4 ball game. And Lincoln will bring in another relief pitcher. The fourth pitcher of the evening is going to be number 8, Drake LaRoche. LaRoche was last in action on Saturday against Kansas City. He threw an inning and a third, gave up three hits, three runs, and he threw 29 pitches. So LaRoche will take over here in the seventh inning, facing 6, 7, and 8, Linares, Felix, and Waddle. LaRoche 1-0 in the season with a 3.29 ERA, 6 strikeouts and 6 walks over 13 and two-thirds innings. So Drake LaRoche will go to work here against Carlos Linares, who is 0-3 tonight. First pitch. It's a breaking ball in there for a strike. 0-1 here on Linares. 9-4 now the score. Next pitch, grounded to left side. Halverson is able to field, twirls, throws, and got it. Nice play by Callan Halverson. And there's one down here in the Milwaukee seventh inning. Coming up at the end of this half inning, we'll get to the seventh inning stretch. And that'll mean it'll be our second in-game Bryan Hill scoreboard update coming up for you. Alex Zetterman will get you caught up on the other games going on in the American Association tonight. And some Major League Baseball action, too. That's at the end of this half inning. Here's Edric Felix, first pitch, breaking ball in there for a strike. It's 0-1. Felix 0-1 tonight. He's walked twice, stolen a base. He has struck out looking once. He's also scored one run. No balls in one strike here on Edric Felix with the next pitch. Swung on, he hit high in the air, deep to left. Pomares is going to go back, but he's ran out of room. This ball is gone. Solo home run for Edric Felix. And that's the fourth home run hit by Milwaukee tonight. It'll make it 10-4. That's the first home run given up by Drake LaRoche this season. 0-1 pitch, and Felix smacked it to left field.
4: Catcher Chase Swanell.
3: So the Milkmen now lead it 10-4. One out, nobody on. Here's Chase Waddell, the catcher. First pitch. He swings and hits it toward right field, coming in Arboleda, but it bounces in front of him for a base hit. Chase Waddell with a one-out single to right. And the Milkmen now have 14 hits on the evening, leading it by a score of 10-4.
4: Right fielder, Charlie Marion.
3: So that'll bring up right fielder Charlie Marion to the plate now. Marion's 1-for-2. He struck out swinging, singled and scored, walked and also scored. First pitch to Marion. Yeah, it's a breaking ball on the outside corner. Strike one. No balls and one strike here on Charlie Marion. Game one of this three-game series. Milwaukee, if they can hold this lead, would jump ahead in the season series 3-2. Turn and a throw on over to first base. Keeping an eye on Waddell over at first. No balls and one strike on Marion. Next pitch on the way. Swung on and hit underneath the glove of Jake Jelly. That's going to be a fair ball down the right side. Around second is Waddell. He's on his way toward third. Going to second base and sliding in there safely will be Charlie Marion. And I believe that's going to be a double. That ball was hit sharply. And Jelly couldn't get his glove down fast enough. And now the Milkmen will have a pair of runners in scoring position.
4: Batting for the Milkmen, the second baseman, Yordis Valdez.
3: So it's going to bring Yordis Valdez to play now. Yep, that'll be a double for Marion. Three consecutive hits now for the Milkmen. And here is Valdez, the pitch. He swings and hits a foul up the third base side. Jumping out of the way, there was Waddell. So no balls and one strike to count. 10-4, Milwaukee leads it. A run is in, and two runners are in scoring position for the Milkmen. After Valdez, it'll be Delvin Perez. Jefferson Figueroa tonight worked one inning, gave up two runs off two hits, struck out one, and walked one. Here's the 0-1. It's down low for a ball. This count evens up here at one ball and one strike. Talking earlier about the major awards in Major League Baseball and the races there, and the NL MVP, or Pete Crow Armstrong, might dethrone Shohei Ohtani. He really took off building a potentially a historic season this year. This pitch is swung on and fouled off the hands back into the stands and out of play. It's now one ball and two strikes. The Cubs star center fielder is arguably the top defender in baseball. He's boasting a 954 OPS, 38 home runs, 32 stolen bases. He's in potential in line for a potential 40-40 season. 1-2 from LaRoche. Swung on and popped foul again into the stands. The count stays put here at 1-2. Ohtani or PCA, they are hardly the only compelling award race, though. In the American League, Bobby Witt Jr. leads position players with a 6.4 wins against replacement thanks to excellent defense and base running and an 812 OPS. LaRoche getting ready. The 1-2 pitch. Swung on, smack back into center field. Base hit. It's going to score a 1-0. Stopping at third will be a Marion. And it's now 11-4 in favor of the Milkmen. Third hit of the night for Yordis Valdez. That's the fourth consecutive hit here off of LaRoche.
4: And the play for Milwaukee, the shortstop, Devin Perez.
3: So runners will be at the corners with one down. And it's going to bring up shortstop Delvin Perez to the plate. He was 2-for-4 tonight. Two singles, and he's driven in two. LaRoche now ready. And the pitch. Perez takes a breaking ball low and away for ball one. The American League side for the MVP race, you got Yordan Alvarez. Meanwhile, he's been the best hitter in baseball this season. He's got a 1039 OPS, 37 home runs. Next pitch from LaRoche. Misses down low. So the count now, two balls and no strikes. And Alvarez is flirting with a triple crown. His high-level offense is a primary designated hitter, and Witt's all-around skill set that should make for a fascinating race. 2-0 pitch is a curveball in there for a strike. It's now 2-1 to Delvin Perez. Then you got your Cy Young Award battle on both legs. Jacob Mizorowski is leading qualified pitchers with a 1.73 ERA, and he has an MLB leading 222 strikeouts. Here's a 2-1. That misses off the corner with a curveball. Now three balls and a strike. Then Christopher Sanchez, though, has been excellent in his own right. A 2.52 ERA and 202 strikeouts. He's thrown 24 and a third more innings than Miz has. And Chris Sale, too, he's got a 2.06 ERA and 177 strikeouts. 3-1 pitch coming from LaRoche. Swung on and bounced over the mound. Shumpert picks it up, steps on second, throws to first, and it's in time for the double play. And that's going to end the inning. So Perez hits into the sixth unassisted three, ground out double play. And that'll wrap up the top of the seventh inning for Milwaukee. But the

0: And then the Cleburne Railroaders are up 9-2 against the Sioux Falls Canaries in the bottom of the eighth. Then also the Gary Salcher Royal Cats are up 7-3 against Lake Country Dockhounds in the bottom of the seventh. And the game that just started is the Winnipeg Goldeyes are up 3-0 against the Fargo Moorhead Redhawks in the bottom of the first. Now looking across some MLB games, the Marlins are up 6-2 against the Royals in the bottom of the ninth, and the Giants and Pirates are tied 12-12 in the bottom of the eighth. And then the Brewers are up 5-4 against the Cubs in the top of the seventh. Then the White Sox are up 3-0 against the Astros in the bottom of the fifth. This is your Brian Health scoreboard update. I'm going to send it back to Rich Ray in the Corona Extra broadcast booth as he'll get you all caught up starting in the bottom of the seventh inning. Rich?
1: Alex, thank you so much. 11-4, Milwaukee with the lead over the Lincoln Salt Dogs as the Milkmen played a couple runs in the top half of the inning. And as we go to the bottom of the seventh, new pitcher comes on now for Milwaukee. Justin Kelly comes in the ballgame, a right-hander who hails from Salt Lake City, Utah. Haymarket Park in Lincoln, Nebraska. Bottom of the seventh we go. Lincoln down by 7 runs, 11-4. And Jairo Pomares is going to lead it off against Justin Kelly, who enters. Kelly 1-3 on the season. He's got 6 saves, 4.95 ERA, 24 strikeouts and 7 walks over 20 innings pitched. He'll face Jairo Pomares, who is 1-3 tonight with an RBI double back in the first inning. First pitch from Kelly is high outside, ball one. Sam Starker ended up going 2/3 of an inning for the Milkmen. Gave up 1 hit, and he struck out 2 in his appearance on the mound. 1-0 the count here on Pomares. He will scoot away from a fastball that's down and in. The count now 2 balls and no strikes. Well, you can get social with the Salt Dogs. You can follow us on Twitter and Instagram at Salt Dogs Ball, or search Lincoln Salt Dogs on Facebook. Get involved with the conversation using the hashtag Salt Dogs or the hashtag Unleash the Fun as Pomares swings and misses. And the count now is 2 balls and a strike. 2-1 on Jairo Pomares. Jairo coming in this season, probably the most experienced hitter coming in on the Salt Dogs roster. He swings at this one and bounces up the first base side. It'll be gloved behind the bag by Dorsen. He'll take it and step on first. And there's one away. One up and one down in the Salt Dogs seventh inning. And we'll bring up first baseman Jake Jelly to the plate now. Jelly 1-3 tonight. He doubled in the third inning, and he has struck out swinging twice. Milwaukee has out-hit Lincoln tonight 16-7. And the Milkmen have hit 4 home runs tonight, all solo shots. Here's the stretch by Justin Kelly. First pitch to Jake Jelly. Swung on a miss. No balls and one strike here on Jake, with Kerry Arboleda to bat next. Milwaukee got consecutive home runs with 2 outs in the first inning by Andy Blake, Alex Olin, and Griffin Dorsching. Those were all solo homers. And then Edric Felix, a 1-out solo home run. There's a foul ball back above our head and out of play. And the countdown on Jake Jelly, no balls and 2 strikes. Well, weather-wise, tomorrow is going to be another hot one. Heat advisory goes in effect at 1 o'clock tomorrow afternoon. Here's the 0-2. And Jelly holds off at 1. That's high. It's now 1 ball and 2 strikes. 1-2 here on Jake Jelly. Here's the stretch by Justin Kelly and the pitch. And Jelly swings and hits this ball toward left field. Hits it very far, very deep, and very gone. Jake Jelly with a solo home run for Lincoln. So the Salt Dogs climb a little bit closer, and they hit their first home run of the night. Jake Jelly doing what he's been able to do best. Hit home runs. That's his 16th home run of the season. And that ties the team lead with Jairo Pomares in that category. So Jake Jelly with a homer makes it now 11-5. Now it'll bring Kerry Arboleda to the plate. Arboleda is 0-2 this evening. Kelly's first pitch.

0: Arboleda swings and hits it high in the air toward right. Over to his left is Charlie Marion, and he's got room, and he'll make the catch. And there are two down. That'll bring Connor Bagnaski to the plate now. For Justin Kelly, and that is the third home run he's given up this year. The home run hit by Jake Jelly. Two down now for designated hitter Connor Bagnaski. He was 0 for 2 tonight. He's walked, flown out to left, reached on fielder's choice, and he scored. First pitch, scoots away from one inside. Count now, one ball and no strikes on Connor Bagnaski. 11-5, Milwaukee with the lead here in the bottom of the seventh inning. Next pitch from Kelly. Bagnaski swings and smacks it toward left, but it's right at the left fielder, Andy Blake, who makes the catch, and that's going to end the inning. Salt Dogs get a little bit closer as they get a solo home run from Jake Jelly. One run on one hit, no errors, and nobody left. We're at the end of seven here at Haymarket Park. Milwaukee's leading Lincoln 11-5. 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
0: Back inside the Corona Extra broadcast booth at Haymarket Park, we go to the top of the eighth inning. Lincoln Salt Dogs trailing the Milwaukee Milkmen 11-5. And Drake LaRouche coming out for his second inning of relief now. And he'll get ready to face the 3, 4, and 5 batters, Andy Blake, Alec Oland, and Griffin Dorshin. Had a total of 5 home runs in this ballgame tonight. They've all been solo homers, 4 of which have been hit by the Milkmen, and Jake Jelly just hit his 16th home run of the season in the bottom half of the seventh inning. It was a solo homer to left. So Andy Blake's going to lead things off for the Milkmen. He is 3-for-4 on the night, and he has homered as well. Drake LaRouche looking around, make sure all his defenders are positioned and ready to go before he delivers the first pitch here in the top of the eighth. LaRouche will rock back in the first pitch. Swung on and hit the air toward left. Pomares comes on. And did he make the catch? He did. Tumbling over. Able to make a basket grab and hold on to it. That ball was diving on Pomares. And he had to run in quickly and get his glove underneath the baseball. And then he was able to hold on as he tumbled forward and made the grab. So good effort there by Jairo Pomares. Makes that play. Yep, and he was able to tumble over in case it spun out. Here's Alec Olin. First pitch is a breaking ball up and in for ball one. Olin tonight 2-for-4, solo home run in the first, and an RBI double in the sixth inning. Here comes the 1-0 pitch. And it's going to be in there for a strike. It's 1-1. I want to let you know this copyrighted telecast is presented by the authority of the Commissioner of the American Association of Professional Baseball. It may not be reproduced or retransmitted in any form, and the accounts and descriptions of this game may not be disseminated without express written consent. 1-1 pitch will miss outside. Now 2 balls and a strike here on Alec Oland. And Salt Dogs bat in the eighth inning. It'll be Halverson, Everett, and Myro, 7, 8, 9 in the order. The road's ready for the 2-1 pitch.

0: Breaking ball swung on, hit through the left side of the infield. Base hit. Alec Olin's got a three-hit ball game. And a runner at first base for Milwaukee here in the top of the eighth inning. Just pulled right through the left side. 17 hits now from the Milkmen tonight. And that's going to bring Griffin Dorsching to the plate. Dorsching this evening, 1-for-4, solo home run back in the first. He struck out twice and also grounded out to short. First pitch. This is a breaking ball off the corner, ball one. One ball and no strikes here to Dorsching. Jacob Hughes gets the ball tomorrow for Lincoln, and he'll face off against Christian Young. It's a rematch last week between those two pitchers. 1-0 pitch coming on the way. Swung on and fouled back to our right and out of play. Count evens up now at 1-1 here on Griffin Dorsching. Milwaukee's out hit Lincoln tonight 17-8. One ball, one strike. Next pitch. Breaking ball down low. This is the count now goes to 2-1. Breeze blown out to the left field foul pole tonight. Those five home runs that were hit, they did not need the breeze. 2-1. Next pitch. Outside, backhanded by Everett. The count now goes to 3-1. So back in the Major League Baseball award battles, as I was talking about, the Cy Young Award will be interesting between Mazurowski, Sanchez, Chris Sale. They've all had fantastic seasons, very well deserving. 3-1 the count. Next pitch by LaRoche. Swung on and popped into the air on the right side. Shallow right. Going out is Jake Jelly from his first base position, as he will be out in shallow right field to make the catch. And there are two away. So Dorsching pops up for the second out. And that's going to bring Carlos Linares, the designated hitter, to the plate now.
1: The designated hitter, Carlos Linares.
0: Oland now getting up to his feet over there at first base after his slide back to the bag. Here's Linares, who's 0-for-4 on the evening. First pitch outside for a ball, 1-0. So in the American League, you got Cam Schlittler, who has the third best ERA among starters, 2.09. He struck out 201 batters. Dylan Cease has got more strikeouts. He's got 217, but a higher ERA at 2.33. Next pitch from LaRoche, misses inside. It's now 2-0. And Cease has got more strikeouts, higher ERA, but he's pitched 13 1/3 fewer innings thanks to an injury list stint back in May. And that, too, is going to be a close race that could be determined in the final month. 2-0 pitch. Missed outside. It's now 3-0 there on Linares. Edric Felix will be next. And the races don't stop there. The AL Rookie of the Year battle will assuredly come down to the Tigers' Kevin McGonigal and Cleveland's Parker Messick. 3-0. Next pitch. And that's in there at the knees. It's a strike. It's now 3-1. In the National League, it could be a three-player race between the Mets' Nolan McClain, the Cardinals' J.J. Weatherholtz, and Cincinnati's Sal Stewart. 3-1 in the pitch. Swung on and hit in the air toward right. Arboleda running over, and he will make the catch. And that's going to end the inning. So that'll do it for the Milkmen in the eighth. No runs, one hit, no errors, one runner left on base. We played 7.5, and Milwaukee leads Lincoln by a score of 11-5. Back with the bottom of the eighth in just a moment on KFOR, online at KFORnow.com and on AABaseball.tv.
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0: Welcome back to Haymarket Park as we work our way now to the bottom of the eighth inning. And new pitcher coming to the contest. 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Stepping in for Lincoln is Callan Halverson, and new pitcher in the ballgame here for Milwaukee. And this is Packy Bradley Cooney. Packy Bradley Cooney. Well, miss on the first pitch, and the next pitch is fouled off to the right side. Packy Bradley Cooney made his professional debut against Lincoln last week. So he takes over on the mound here in the eighth inning. Next pitch to Halverson in there for a strike. It's the count, 1-2 on Callan Halverson. He's 0-for-3 tonight with a couple of strikeouts. Bradley Cooney, he's worked two-thirds of an inning, and they were against Lincoln last week, as I mentioned. Struck out one and walked one, did not give up an earned run. 1-2 here on Halverson. Now the pitch, and he swings and fouls it back. The count here at 1-2. Well, a loss by Lincoln tonight would officially eliminate them from playoff consideration. Yes. A lot of things would have to happen. The 1-2, and Halverson swings and pops it in the air right side. You look at the other teams, and Sioux Falls losing their ball game, which that helps Lincoln from that aspect. Sioux City winning their ball game, and you think that that wouldn't really matter, but the best that Lincoln could do would tie Sioux City, and Sioux City's got the head-to-head against Lincoln. Here's a pitch swung and a miss, strike three. Packy Bradley Cooney gets a strikeout, start things off here in the bottom of the eighth inning. And one down here in the Lincoln eighth.
1: At the plate for the Salt Dogs, the catcher, number 13.
0: So it's going to bring Griffin Everett to the plate now. Griffin tonight is 1-for-2. He has been hit by a pitch, struck out swinging, and he has doubled and scored. So Packy Bradley Cooney working the right side of the rubber delivers, and that's going to miss outside for a ball, 1-0. The resume for Packy Bradley Cooney is a lengthy one. From the collegiate side, as he played for four different colleges and wrapped up his career at Miami with the Hurricanes. There's a pitch outside. 2-0 here on Griffin Everett. He's a native of Woburn, Massachusetts. 11-5, Milwaukee with the lead. 2-0 here on Everett. Next pitch, that's outside. The count now goes to 3-0. 3-0 to count. First pitch temperature tonight was 97 degrees. Tomorrow we're anticipating a hot one as well. Here's the 3-0. That misses, and it's 4. So Griffin Everett will draw a one-out walk. Earlier tonight, Fargo-Moorhead and Winnipeg.

0: were completing a ball game that was suspended about a month ago, and it wrapped up after it was 11-0 in the fourth inning. Fargo Moorhead took the first game tonight, 17-7 in game one, and they're playing their second game going on right now. Here's Paul Myra IV, 3-for-3 tonight. First pitch is a breaking ball outside for ball one. One ball and no strikes on Paul Myra IV. Paul in search of a four-hit game, which he has not had this season. The 1-0. And he holds off of that pitch outside. He's counting out two balls and no strikes. Paul does have a three-hit contest already this year. Two balls and no strikes on Paul Myra IV. Griffin Everett down at first base. Here's the pitch. And he takes it outside. He's counting out 3-0. So Packy Bradley Cooney's battling control a little bit here. Top of the order, Cam Feltz will be next. 3-0 the count. Next pitch. And he takes all the way, and that's a strike. So it's in there, 3-1. Sioux City playing Kansas City tonight. That game's in the top of the ninth. And Sioux City's got a 4-2 lead. Here's the 3-1. And that misses down and away, ball four. So consecutive one-out walks yielded by Packy Bradley Cooney. Give Lincoln runners at first and second. And Waddell will go on out and chat with Packy Bradley Cooney. And also coming in to listen in on this conversation will be Edward Felix. He'll actually just grab some rosin behind the pitcher's mound. And now there's going to be an official mound visit here. It's like pitching coach A.J. Schugel will come on out and chat. So we'll discuss things here before Cam Feltz comes to the plate. Don't forget to join us tomorrow night in the penultimate home game of the season. Lincoln taking on Milwaukee at 6:35, and on the mound for Lincoln will be Jacob Hughes, 5-3 with a 6.47 ERA. Right-hander Christian Young will pitch for the Milkmen, 6-4 with a 4.73 earned run average. First pitch at 6:35 tomorrow night. We'll be on the air with the KFOR at the Ballpark pregame show beginning at 6:05. All right, here's Cam Feltz. He is 1-for-4 in the night. He has singled, stolen a base, and scored a run. He's also struck out three times. First pitch, and he takes it for a strike at the knees. It's 0-1. No balls and a strike here on Feltz. Feltz also one of the elder statesmen on the Salt Dog squad. A 1 pitch, swung on a miss. Swings over a pitch that was in on the hands, and the count now goes to no balls and two strikes. Now Feltz will turn 30 in April. 0-2 the count on Feltz. Next pitch, outside. The count now goes to 1-2. 11-5 Milwaukee. Lincoln has runners at first and second with one away. You're in the bottom of the eighth inning. One ball and two strikes. Next pitch. That missed outside with a breaking ball. So the count now goes to 2-2. Nick Shumpert awaiting next. Two balls and two strikes to count. Next pitch from Packy Bradley Cooney is going to be fouled up the first base side. Count out 2-2. Don't see Milwaukee off and running in the ninth inning when we get there. It is a six-run game if it gets any closer. If we would have a would-be base stealer. Ashton Troyer is our participant tonight and our exceptional fan of the game. So we'll see what develops. Next pitch, felt swings, and he sprays one foul down the third base side. And it bounces up on the berm out of play. This count stays even up here. Two balls and two strikes on Cam Feltz. After a strikeout to begin the inning of Halverson, back-to-back walks have given the Salt Dogs two base runners. 2-2 pitch. Outside. So now the count full. 3-2. Got a right-hander warming up down in the Milwaukee bullpen. Full count here. 3 balls and 2 strikes on Feltz. Look to second. And now the pitch. And Feltz swings. It hits it in the air to center field. But right at Alec Oland as he will make the catch. And there are two away. So Feltz flies out to center for the second out of the inning. And that's going to bring Nick Shumpert to the plate.
1: Number 4, Nick Shumpert.
0: Shumpert has had a tough night tonight. 0 for 4. He has struck out 4 times. He's trying to prevent an 0 for 5, 5 strikeout performance, which he's had that occur to him once this year. First pitch. Outside, ball one. 1-0 here on Nick Shumpert. Two down, bottom of the eighth. Look to second in the pitch. Way outside and backhanded. Count now goes to 2 balls and no strikes to count. So 2-0 here. Talking about American League Rookie of the Year candidates. Could be a 3-player race in the National League. We talked about earlier. 2 balls, no strikes. Next pitch. And Shepard swings and fouls it back. You count now 2-1. J.J. Weatherholt for the Cardinals, part of that conversation, but he was just placed on the injured list with right wrist tendonitis. 2-1 the count now. Next pitch. And Shumpert fouls it back. Count evens. It's now 2-2. So for a while, you had Yordan Alvarez vying for the first MLB Triple Crown, leading both leagues in average, home runs, and RBIs, but he's fallen behind in the RBI race. Still, the AL Triple Crown is in play, and he leads the American League with a .317 batting average, 37 home runs, and is 2 RBIs ahead of Pete Alonso. 93 for Alvarez, 91 for Alonso. 2-2 pitch to Shumpert. He swings and pulls this ball foul down the left side. That'll be out of play, down by the Lincoln bullpen. Remains 2-2. And then, if he pulled it off, Alvarez would be the first Triple Crown winner since Miguel Cabrera in 2012. Kyle Schwarber also has a chance to do something he's never done before, outright lead the majors in home runs. Philly slugger tops MLB with 40 home runs, 2 more than Pete Crow Armstrong. Next pitch, and Shumpert just got a piece of it, and he chops it foul. So 40 for Schwarber, 38 for PCA, and 37 for Alvarez. Junior Caminero and Matt Olson also have 37. 2 balls and 2 strikes on Nick Shumpert. Here's the pitch. And it's a breaking ball inside. So the count's going to go full with 3-2, and so both runners will get a head start here. Everett down at second, and Paul Miro, the fourth, down at first base. Packy Bradley Cooney has got the sign. Runners are inching closer off the bags, and now they take off the pitch. And Shumpert swings and misses for strike 3 to end the inning. So Packy Bradley Cooney gets out of it, and that'll do it for the Salt Dogs in the eighth. No runs, no hits, no errors, 2 runners left on base. We'll go to the ninth inning, Milwaukee leading Lincoln by a score of 11-5. 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
3: We've reached the ninth inning here at Haymarket Park. The Milwaukee Milkmen lead the Lincoln Salt Dogs in game one of this three-game series by a score of 11-5. The Salt Dogs will bring out another pitcher. Their fifth pitcher of the night will be number one, Ryan Spolero. He takes over on the mound. The former Cal Bear, Spolero, coming in with an 0-1 record of 5.19 ERA. This will be his 11th appearance. He's worked 8 2/3 innings, giving up 5 hits, 5 runs, 7 strikeouts, 16 walks. And Spolero last pitched on Saturday against, he pitched on Friday against Kansas City. Threw one inning and walked one. He threw 13 pitches. And he'll be facing 7-8-9 for Milwaukee here in the ninth. Edric Felix, Chase Waddell, and Charlie Marion. Felix tonight is 1-for-2. He had a solo home run his last time at the plate. First pitch from Spolero, swung on, hit off the hands in the air, shallow left center field, and that ball is going to drop, and it's going to be a base hit for Edric Felix. Pomaros was coming in, Feltz was coming in as well, and as they both were converging, going after the baseball, both were going to have to give it out right after to get to the ball, and it drops for a hit. So Edric Felix has his second hit of the ballgame, a leadoff single here in the ninth. That brings Chase Waddell to the plate, who's 2-for-4 tonight. First pitch, swung on and missed, strike one. No balls and a strike to Waddell. That's 18 hits for Milwaukee now in the evening. And they've hit 4 home runs tonight. No balls and one strike. Next pitch from Spolero. Swung and a miss. Strike two. No balls and 2 strikes. When Lincoln Matt's in the bottom of the ninth inning, it'll be 3, 4, and 5 due up. Jairo Pomares, Jake Jelly, and Kerry Arboleda. 0-2 on Chase Waddell. Calls time. He has a pair of green batting gloves on, kind of aqua-colored, if you will. 0-2 the count. Next pitch, misses outside with a fastball. Count now 1-2. 94 out of the hand of Ryan Spolero. He can run it up there as high as 97. Spolero's got his sign. The 1-2 pitch. And that was off speed and high. Count now goes to 2-2. Milwaukee got it started early with 2 outs in the first inning, hitting 3 consecutive solo home runs. Andy Blake, Alec Olin, and Griffin Dorshin. Fourth home run came in the 7th by Edric Felix. 2-2. Next pitch. Swung on and grounded through the right side. Base hit in right field. And Felix is going to stop at second base. So back-to-back hits for the Milkmen. That's the 3rd hit of the night for Chase Waddell. And Milwaukee's got runners at 1st and 2nd and nobody out. Charlie Marion. So it'll bring right fielder Charlie Marion to the plate now. And Everett's going to go chat signs here with Spolero here real quick. Tomorrow night, Bark at the Park here at Haymarket Park. Also, Wiener Wednesday. Thursday will be Fan Appreciation Night, the final home game of the year. A lot of prizes to be given away. And if you don't have tickets, you can go to saltdogs.com. And also make sure you get yourself some Salt Dogs merchandise if you haven't yet this season. Make yourself look good during the off season as well. All right, here's Charlie Marion. He's got a couple hits tonight. First pitch from Spolero. That's in there for a strike. No balls, one strike to Charlie Marion.

0: back in the home run race we were talking about in the National League, Kyle Schwarber's got something Chancey's never been able to do before, and that's outright lead the majors in general with the home runs. This pitch is high and outside. It's not one ball and one strike. Schwarber led the NL with a career-high 56 home runs last year, but he finished four behind the 60 homers from Cal Raleigh. And in 2022, Schwarber's 46 home runs trailed the 62 home runs that were hit by Judge. One ball, one strike. Next pitch, swung on a missed. It's now 1-2. Reds rookie and Sal Stewart. He's driven in 105 home runs, which leads the majors and already puts him in rare territory. He's just the seventh rookie in the 21st century to reach that mark, and he's on pace for much more. One ball and two strikes, and the next pitch. This is down and in. Count evens at two balls and two strikes. If Stewart would reach 120 runs batted in, he'd be just the eighth rookie to hit that mark since that stat became official back in 1920. So that's kind of a look at the races that are going on in the final month of Major League Baseball. 2-2 pitch, swung on and smacked foul to the left side. And I've been chatting recently in the last week or two about some of the big moments that have occurred in Major League Baseball over the years and how they kind of stack up over time. And I think when you look back at some, you think about, okay, what was a big moment in time that you can remember, one of those I remember where I was type of things. Here's a bouncing ball past Jake Jelly, and it's going to be down the right field line. That's going to be a base hit. One run is going to score. And it'll be an RBI double for Charlie Marion. And he drives in a run to mound, make it 12-5. Turning on a pitch and hit it right inside the first base bag. Which scores Edric Felix. And Chase Waddell stops at third. So, runners will be at second and third. A run is in, nobody out. With Milwaukee on top, 12-5. Here on the top of the ninth. And it'll be top of the order. Yordies Valdez coming to the plate. But back in the annals of monumental baseball home runs, Bill Mazeroski shot in the bottom of the ninth inning of the 1960 World Series. That's firmly entrenched among the best. First pitch to Valdez, outside, ball one. Valdez has got a three-hit night tonight. He's driven in two. The Yankees and the Pirates, they're in the midst of an epic Game 7 of a nail-biting series. The Yankees blew out the Pirates in all three of their wins, while the Pirates won three close games in their victories. Next pitch, swung on and fouled back to the net. Count evens at one ball and one strike. The Yanks took a commanding 7-4 lead in the bottom of the eighth inning of Game 7, but the Pirates, they rallied for five runs to take a 9-7 lead. Like a heavyweight fight, the Yanks answered back with two runs on the top of the ninth to tie it. One ball and one strike here on Valdez. The pitch. Fastball misses inside. It's now 2-1. Mazeroski was the first batter in the bottom of the ninth, and he didn't wait long for his heroics. He blasted the second pitch he saw off Ralph Terry over the left center field fence, setting off a wild celebration at Forbes Field. 2-1. Fastball on the inside corner. Strike two. Two balls and two strikes. So to this day, Mazeroski's blast remains the only walk-off home run in Game 7 to win a World Series championship. His, many call it the shot heard around the world. 2-2. Smacked it inside the third base bag, but it's going to go foul. It was a liner, and if it stayed straight, that would have been extra bases, but it sliced at the last moment wide of the foul line. So the count's even up here. Two balls and two strikes on Yordies Valdez. Spolero looking to get it out here. Here's the 2-2. And Marion swings. It hits this ball into shallow center field. Coming on is Cam Feltz. And he's going to make the catch. And there's one away. Feltz quickly grabbed it and threw it to home to Griffin Everett, make sure nobody advances. So Valdez flies out to center field, and one down. I'm going to bring Delvin Perez to the plate now. Perez is 2-for-5 tonight. Two singles, he's driven in two. Last time at the plate, he hit into a double play. Well, here's something interesting. I was talking about how if Sioux City would win tonight, they'd eliminate Lincoln. Kansas City's fought back. That game's going in extra innings, I believe. Yeah, it's in extra innings now. Kansas City scored two in the bottom of the ninth inning. So, it's a tie score at four. First pitch to Perez was foul back. It's no balls and a strike. Now a time called. Everett stood up there for a moment. Runners are at second and third with one down. One strike to count, and the pitch from Spolero is high. And it's now one and one. One ball and one strike here on Galvin Perez. The stretch, and now the 1-1 on the way. Fastball at the knees for a called strike. It's the count on Perez now goes to 1-2. But regardless of what was going to happen tonight, Lincoln needed to get a victory. They're on the back end of this one. 1-2 pitch. Swung on and fouled off the end of the bat. And so the count is 1-2. Yeah, the scenario coming in for Lincoln tonight is they had to win out the remaining seven. Sioux Falls would have to lose the remaining seven. And Sioux City would have to lose 6 of 7. Here's a 1-2 pitch. And it is swung on and fouled off. The count will stay here at 1-2. But the significant part is that Lincoln would have to win. And tonight they're 7 runs down with 3 outs to go when they are swinging the bat. 1-2 to count. And the next pitch swung on and smashed foul down the first base side. Milkman are getting some good swings here against the hard-throwing Ryan Spolero. The count stays there, 1-2 on the Milwaukee shortstop. 1-2. 20 hits for Milwaukee tonight. 1-2 pitch. Swung on and fouled into the net again. The count stays at 1-2. The former hitting coach for the Lincoln Salt Dogs, Drew Ward, hitting coach now for the Milwaukee Milkmen. He's got himself a nice group of players he's working with this season. 1-2. Next pitch. Swung on and fouled off. So quite a battle going on here between Ryan Spolero and Delvin Perez. Spolero's already up to 26 pitches here this inning. One ball and 2. Next pitch. It's in the dirt and picked out of there by Griffin Everett. So now the race that will get interesting in the West is going to be between Sioux Falls and Sioux City. Sioux Falls suffered a loss tonight. If Sioux City could get a win, then the Explorers and the Canaries would be tied for 4th place in the West with 6 games left to go in the season. 2-2. Next pitch. Swung on and fouled off. Another foul ball off the bat of Perez. The count stays even up here. 2-2. We are well past our three-hour mark tonight. Well, I shouldn't say well past. We're at 3:04. Here's a pitch swung on and missed. The bat goes flying all the way out by shortstop. It's Perez lost control of it, and that's going to be strike 3. So Perez strikes out. Yep. Perez just reaching out, trying to make contact, and just lost control of the bat. Spolero started that outside. It ended up low and away, and Perez got no contacts. Strikeout for Spolero. And there are 2 down here in the top of the ninth. And that's going to do it for Spolero, as James Frisby is going to make a pitching change. So we're going to see a new pitcher come into the ballgame. Runners are at 2nd and 3rd with a run in. 2 down, top of the ninth. Milwaukee leads Lincoln 12-5. Jack Hill coming on. We'll tell you more about Jack after we return on KFOR, online at KFORnow.com and on AABaseball.tv.
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0: Back at Haymarket Park, we're still in the top of the ninth inning. Lincoln Salt Dogs go to the bullpen as they'll bring Jack Hill in to try to finish off the top half of this inning. Ryan Spolero had to just take him out. He got that pitch count up to about 30 pitches. So James Frisbee makes the change and brings Jack Hill into the contest. And Hill, with runners at second and third and two down, will face left fielder Andy Blake, who will come to the plate now. Jack Hill, 1-0 with a 6.00 ERA, making his 28th appearance, 27 innings pitched, 38 hits, 18 runs, 21 strikeouts, 17 walks. First pitch from Hill to Andy Blake. Swung on and hit toward center field. Base hit. That's going to score one run. Second runner coming around and scoring as well. And so two runs come across. And they'll extend the lead now. It's now 14-5, Milwaukee. So Blake with a two RBI single. He's got his fourth hit of the game. And he has driven in five now on the night, as Blake. And that'll bring Alec Olin to the plate. Olin is 3-for-5. Singled his last time. First pitch. Up and in for a ball, 1-0. 21 hits now for Milwaukee tonight. And that's going to close the book now on Ryan Spolero. Goes two-thirds of an inning. He'll get tagged with three runs off of three hits. And he struck out one. Next pitch from Hill. Misses up and in. Ball two. Two balls and no strikes. Jack Hill last pitched on Saturday against Kansas City. Went two-thirds of an inning. Gave up one hit. Two runs. Walked two. Struck out one. He threw 25 pitches on Saturday. Next pitch, fastball in there at the knees for a strike. We count now 2-1. Woo! Andy Blake's got a four-hit night tonight. Yordies Valdez has got three hits. Alec Olin with three hits. Chase Waddell's got three. Charlie Marion also with three. 2-1. Swung on and hit in the air, right center field, and tagged pretty well. Phelps is on the run. This ball is going to be on the warning track, and that will be extra bases. And here is Olin on his way toward third base, and he's going to be in there with a stand-up triple. Stand-up triple for Alec Olin. Drives in a run. And that is going to be a cycle. Alec Olin is hit for the cycle. And that brings Andy Blake all the way around scores to make it 15-5. So Alec Olin doing a rare baseball feat, hitting for the cycle tonight. Here's Griffin Dorsching at the plate. The pitch from Jack Hill swung on, and that's hit into left center field for a base hit. That's going to score Alec Olin. So Dorsching has his second hit of the night, drives in his second run of the evening. Extends the lead now. And now makes it 16-5. Milwaukee.
5: Designated hitter, Carlos Linares.
0: Next pitch on the way. Swung on a miss. To Carlos Linares. No balls and one strike to count. Oh, and one to count. Next pitch. Swung on. Grounded toward third. Backhanded by Halverson. He'll toss it across to Jelly. And it's in time. And that is going to retire the side. But Milwaukee sends nine batters to the plate here in the top of the ninth inning. And they score five runs off six hits. There were no errors. And one runner left on base. Last chance for Lincoln. We go to the bottom of the ninth. Milwaukee leads it 16-5. 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
0: Back at Haymarket Park, last chance for the Salt Dogs. And they trail this one to Milwaukee by a score of 16-5. And a new pitcher coming on here for the Milwaukee Milkmen. Mickey Sheets will come into the ballgame now, the left-hander. He is the fifth pitcher to come into the ballgame for Milwaukee. So Sheets will take over. Parker Bradley Cooney in the pitching one inning. And he did not give up a run. He walked a pair of batters. And he struck out two in his appearance. So Sheets will try to close it out here. And the first pitch to Jairo Pomares is going to be a strike. No balls and one strike to count here on Jairo Pomares. Next offering, he swings and misses. The count now goes to 0-2. Lots of offensive numbers tonight for both teams, but heavily favored toward the Milwaukee side. Pomares will ground this one up the middle. Perez has got it at short, over to first, in time, and there's one away. One down here in the Salt Dog ninth inning.
8: Now batting for the Salt Dogs, the first baseman, number 21, Jake Jelly.
0: So Jake Jelly will come to the plate.
9: You can run on for a long time.
0: Jelly has homered tonight in his last at-bat. He is 2-for-4 tonight. This pitch is going to miss off the glove of the catcher, Waddell, into the backstop. It's the count, one ball and no strikes. Next offering, and Jelly's going to ground one toward third, where it's picked up, thrown across, and in time for out number two. Nice play over at third base by Edric Felix. And the Salt Dogs are now down to their final out. Bring Kerry Arboleda to the plate now. Coming up, we'll have our post-game report with our Rotella's game wrap-up. As Arboleda fouls this one off, no balls and a strike to count. Also, we'll have our Wimmer's quality player of the game, our Oxyant play of the game. And another look at the Brian Hell scoreboard. This pitch is to the backstop on the fly there from Mickey Sheets. Count evens, one ball and one strike to Kerry Arboleda. Sheets rocks back, and the 1-1. And it swung on and popped foul to the right side, out of play, and now the Salt Dogs are down to their final strike. One ball and two strikes on Kerry Arboleda. Sheets ready, and the 1-2 on the way. Arboleda swings and grounds it foul up the first base side. So the count 1-2. I said the statistic earlier that the second most hits given up by the Salt Dogs in a game is 24. It was against Milwaukee last summer. And the Milkmen have hit 23 hits tonight. They like hitting here at Haymarket Park over the last couple years. 1-2 pitch on the way from Sheets. Breaking ball outside. Count will even now at 2 balls and 2 strikes. Salt Dogs are going to drop their fourth in a row. Comes the 2-2 on the way. Swung on, grounded up the third base side. Felix picks it up. He will toss to first. Not in time. That's the type of effort that the Salt Dogs have been building throughout the season. Down by 11 runs in the bottom of the ninth. Kerry Arboleda could have easily, on that grounder off the hands, just said, you know what, I'm good. But he sprints his tail off down to first base and beats out the throw to extend the ballgame. That's the type of effort that you want to see. And for Arboleda, he gets his first hit of the night. It's going to bring Connor Bagnowski to the plate, the designated hitter. First pitch. He is in there at the knees for a strike. Gets 0-1. It's effort like that that will pay off down the road. Maybe not showing tonight, but things like that, it will all part of the development process. This pitch misses. It's now 1 ball and 1 strike. Runner at first, 2 down, bottom of the ninth. Lincoln down 16-5. The 1-1. Outside. Count out 2 balls and 1 strike to Connor Bagnowski with Callan Halverson in the bat next. Mickey Sheets gets the sign from Chase Waddell and the pitch. And it's swung on and grounded to third. Felix has got it. He's going to fire it on over to first base in time. And that is going to end the ballgame. The Milwaukee Milkmen have taken the first game of this three-game series as they've defeated the Lincoln Salt Dogs tonight by the final score of 16-5. In the inning for Lincoln, no runs, one hit with no errors, and one runner left on base. So Milwaukee wins this one to improve to 57-37, going 20 games above 500 now and getting closer to clinching the East Division. And for Lincoln, the Salt Dogs have dropped their fourth in a row. They fall down to 40-54. And with the loss, Lincoln has been officially eliminated from playoff consideration. So Lincoln will try to battle here over the last six games of the season to try to see if they can get three more wins to try to surpass last year's total of 42. So for Milwaukee tonight, 16 runs, 23 hits, one error, and they strand 8 runners on base. For Lincoln tonight, 5 runs, 9 hits, and Lincoln commits one error and strands 10 base runners. Winning pitcher tonight was Angelo Cabral, picks up his first victory of the season. Foster Pace takes a loss. He's now 3-5. Game 2 of the series tomorrow night gets underway at 6:35. We'll be on the air with the KFOR at the ballpark pregame show beginning at 6:05. We hope you can join us for that. For those joining us on AABaseball.tv, thanks for watching tonight. For those on KFOR, our postgame report is coming up next. Again, the final, Milwaukee 16 and Lincoln 5. Our postgame report is next. This is Lincoln Salt Dogs Baseball.
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0: This is the Lincoln Salt Dogs postgame show with final thoughts on today's game and more. 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
1: Back inside the Corona Extra broadcast booth where the Lincoln Salt Dogs drop game one of this three-game series to the Milwaukee Milkmen tonight by the final score of 16-5. This is the Rotella's game wrap-up. The next time you're grilling hamburgers or hot dogs, make sure to wrap them up with a quality bun from Rotella's Bakery. For the Milkmen tonight, 16 runs off 23 hits, committing no errors and stranding 8 base runners. For the Milkmen, the starting pitcher, Angelo Cabral, picks up the win. He's now 1-2. He went 5 1/3 innings, giving up 4 runs off 6 hits, struck out 11 and walked 2. Sam Starker pitched 2/3 of an inning, yielding 1 hit and struck out 2. Justin Kelly pitched 1 inning, gave up 1 run off 1 hit. Packy Bradley Cooney, he pitched 1 inning and he struck out 2 and walked 2. And Mickey Sheets pitched 1 inning and he gave up 1 hit. For Lincoln tonight, 5 runs off 9 hits. They commit 1 error and strand 10 base runners. Starting pitcher Foster Pace takes the loss. He's 3-5. He worked 4 innings, gave up 7 runs off 10 hits. Struck out 3 and walked 1. Alex Johnson pitched 1 inning, struck out 3 and walked 1. Jefferson Figueroa pitched 1 inning, gave up 2 runs off 2 hits. Struck out 1 and walked 1. Drake LaRoche pitched 2 innings, giving up 2 runs off 5 hits. Ryan Spolero pitched 2/3 of an inning, giving up 3 runs off 3 hits and struck out 1. And Jack Hill pitched 1/3 of an inning, yielding 2 runs, and he gave up 3 hits. Offensively for the Milkmen, lots to discuss. Yordies Valdez was 3-for-6 with 2 RBIs. Delvin Perez, 2-for-6 and drove in 2. Andy Blake goes 4-for-6 with 5 runs batted in. He had a solo home run, and also on the night, he hit for the cycle. Alec Oland was 4-for-6. He had a solo home run, and he drove in 3. Griffin Dorsching was 2-for-6 with a solo home run. He drove in 2. Edric Felix was 2-for-3 with a solo home run. Chase Wannell goes 3-for-5. Charlie Marion was 3-for-4 with an RBI. 8 of the 9 starters for Milwaukee had hits tonight, and of those 8, they had 2 hits apiece. The only one that did not have a hit was the designated hitter, Carlos Linares. For Lincoln, offensively tonight, it was Jairo Palmeiras going 1-for-5 with an RBI. Jake Jelly 2-for-5 with a solo home run. And Palmeiro the fourth was 3-for-3 with an RBI. The Milkmen got 3 runs in the first inning on back-to-back-to-back solo home runs by Andy Blank, Alec Olin, and Griffin Dorsching. Lincoln got a run back in the bottom of the first on an RBI double by Jairo Palmeiras. Milwaukee added 2 runs in the second inning as they got RBI hits from Yordies Valdez and Delvin Perez to make it a 5-1 lead at that point, adding to it with 2 more runs in the fourth inning on back-to-back RBI singles by Delvin Perez and Andy Blake. And at that point, it was a 7-1 lead for Milwaukee at the midway portion of the fourth inning. The Milkmen added 2 more runs in the sixth inning, a RBI single by Andy Blake, RBI double by Alec Olin to make it 9-1. Lincoln battled back in the sixth, scored 3 runs, an RBI triple by Palmeiro the fourth, was able to bring in a run, and actually there were 3 runs that ended up scoring that inning, as after a walk and a fielder's choice, Griffin Everett drove in 2, so Griffin Everett on the night ended up going 1-for-2, and he drove in 2 on the evening, and then Palmeiro the fourth with an RBI triple. At that point, it was 9-4 after 6 innings. The Milkmen added 2 more in the 7th, a solo home run by Edric Felix, and then an RBI single by Yordies Valdez made it 11-4. And then the big inning, Lincoln got a run back in the 7th on the home run by Jake Jelly, making it 11-5. And then the big 5-run 9th inning for Milwaukee, sending 9 batters to the plate, RBI double by Charlie Marion, 2 RBI single by Andy Blake, RBI triple by Alec Oland, RBI single by Griffin Dorsching, and 16-5 ends up to be the final. So Milwaukee now 57-37. Lincoln falls to 40-54, and the Salt Dogs officially eliminated from playoff contention now. This is the Rotella's game wrap-up. You can find Rotella's at your favorite grocery store. Rotella's is the official bakery provider of Haymarket Park and Lincoln Salt Dogs. Let's announce the Wimmer's quality player of the game. And for the Lincoln Salt Dogs tonight, it's Palmeiro the fourth. He goes 3-for-3 at the plate with 2 singles and an RBI triple. He reached base all 4 times. Palmeiro the fourth is your Wimmer's quality player of the game. Wimmer's are the producers of Fairbury brand hot dogs, the official hot dog of Haymarket Park and the Lincoln Salt Dogs. When we return on our KFOR postgame report, Alex Zetterman will have the highlights of tonight's contest. Part of that will be the Oxygen

0: play of the game. Another check of the Brian Hill scoreboard. Then I'll come back one last time to wrap it up. Final score tonight, Milwaukee 16 and Lincoln 5. Our postgame report continues next. This is Lincoln Salt Dogs Baseball.
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7: 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It's time for the highlight segment in this post-game show as the Lincoln Salt Dogs lost to the Milwaukee Milkmen 16-5. Starting off in the top of the first with two outs, Andy Blake gets a home run, making the score 1-0, Milkmen.
0: Breaking ball swung on, hit high in the air towards left, deep down the line, and this ball is going to be a home run. It's going to be a home run.
7: Still in the top of the first with two outs, Alex Olon gets a home run, which would make it back-to-back home runs, and the score would be 2-0, Milkmen.
0: Swung on, and this one's hit high in the air, deep to left center field, and that's not coming back. That is a long home run.
7: To make it three consecutive home runs, Griffin Dorsching gets one, making the score 3-0, Milkmen.
0: Swung on, and this one's hit high in the air, deep to left center field, and that's not coming back. That is a long home run.
7: Now in the top of the sixth, Alex Olong gets a RBI double off the wall, making the score 9-1, Milwaukee.
0: Next pitch is swung on and hit in the air, left center field. Lamarz floats back to the warning track. He will leap at the wall, and he can't make a catch. It will be tossed back in to Shepard at shortstop. He'll have no throw at the play. The scoring on the play will be Alec Oland.
7: Now Griffin Everett gets a two RBI double in the bottom of the sixth, making the score 9-3, Milwaukee.
0: Old flavor in every step. There's a base hit inside the third base bag, and that's going to roll down to the corner. This is going to score the one run. And running through the stop sign, coming home is Bagneski. He will score. That's a two RBI double for Griffin Everett.
7: That was also your Occident play of the game. Now in the top of the seventh, Edric Felix gets a home run, which would be the fourth home run of the game for the Milkmen, making the score 10-4.
0: Balls in one strike here on Edric Felix for the next pitch. Swung on, he hit high in the air, deep to left. Pomaris is going to go back, but he's ran out of room. This ball is gone.
7: Now in the top of the ninth with two outs, Alex Olon gets a RBI triple, which would mean he hits for the cycle in tonight's game. And the score would be 16-5, which would be your final score.
0: 2-1. Swung on and hit in the air, right center field, and tagged pretty well. Bounces on the run. This ball is going to be on the warning track, and that will be extra bases. And here is Olin on his way toward third base, and he's going to be in there with a stand-up triple. Stand-up triple for Alec Olin. Drives in a run. And that is going to be a cycle. Alec Olin is hit for the cycle.
7: So those are your highlight segment of tonight's Lincoln Salt Dog loss. Now, time for a Brian Hill scoreboard update. Looking across the American Association, there are still two games in progress, one of them being the

0: Lake Country Dockhounds are up 15-7 against the Gary South Shore Railcats in the bottom of the ninth. And also the Winnipeg Gold Eyes are up 8-0 against the Fargo-Moorhead Redhawks in the bottom of the fifth. And some final scores across the American Association. The King County Cougars defeated the Chicago Dogs 5-2. The Sioux City Explorers defeated the Kansas City Monarchs 6-5. And also the Cleburne Railroaders defeated the Sioux Falls Canaries 11-2. And that was your Brian Health scoreboard update across the American Association. Coming up after the break, we're going to have final thoughts from Rich Ray in front of Extra Broadcast Booth.
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5: Back inside the Corona Extra Broadcast Booth one last time as the Lincoln Salt Dogs fall tonight to the Milwaukee Milkmen by the final score of 16-5. And for Milwaukee, it was 16 runs on 23 hits, no errors, and they strand eight base runners. The starting pitcher, Angelo Cabral, picks up the win. He's now 1-2 in the season. For Lincoln, five runs, nine hits, one error, and they strand 10 base runners. The loss goes to Foster Pace. He's now 3-5 on the year. Ball game lasted 3 hours and 17 minutes. It was played in front of 2,003 fans at Haymarket Park here tonight. So game one of this three-game set goes to Milwaukee, and the Milkmen now 57-37, and Lincoln now falls to 40-53 on the year. Salt Dogs officially eliminated now from playoff consideration with that loss tonight. Well, tonight's exceptional fan of the game was Ashton Troyer. The Salt Dogs did not throw on a would-be base dealer here tonight, Ashton, but we do have a prize for you still. Head on over to Arbor Axe House for an hour of free throwing for one person. Enjoy local craft beers and throw off steam. If you'd like to be the next game's exceptional fan, sign up at Arbor Axe House on the corner of N Street and Antelope Valley. So it will set up the second game of this three-game set coming up tomorrow night, and on the mound for Lincoln will be Jacob Hughes. He is 5-3 with a 6.47 ERA. Right-hander Christian Young on the mound for Milwaukee, 6-4 with a 4.73 earned run average. First pitch tomorrow night at 6:35. We'll be on the air with the KFOR at the ballpark. Pregame show begin at 6:05. 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If you'd like tickets, go online, saltdogs.com for tickets, merchandise, and more information. 6:35 is first pitch tomorrow night, so we invite you to join us then. That's going to wrap things up for our broadcast here tonight. Hope you enjoyed it. The Lincoln Salt Dogs will be back at it tomorrow night for their penultimate home game of the year. 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Thanks for all the help from Alex Zetterman back at our KFOR studios in Lincoln. I'm Rich Ray. The final score in this one tonight was the Milwaukee Milkmen 16 and the Lincoln Salt Dogs 5. Until tomorrow evening, this is Rich Ray saying good night and so long from Haymarket Park in Lincoln, Nebraska.
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6: And I was really pissed off. at myself and at everyone who was

0: here's the thing. So I'm still 40 years later mad at bankers. And I don't feel much better towards lawyers. And so I've just generally, you know, just generally stay pissed off all the time. And that has driven me to get away from all this, you know, and to say I'm not going to be there. You know, if American Express calls my house, it's a wrong number. Because I don't want anything to do with that company. They're absolute hogwash. I don't want anything to do with that company. I don't want anything to do with SunTrust Financial. I don't want anything to do with Fifth Third. Ever. Period. Under no circumstances. You know, and so you just, that in other words, as dramatically as I was heading the wrong direction, I dramatically headed the other direction, and yeah. That's kind of what I'm calling out here. And so sometimes the answer is some drama.
1: Yes.
0: Created drama, and it's to avoid the embarrassment, the shame, the anger, the source of the anger, whatever it is. And I'm just going to stay away from anyone that looks like they can do that to me again.
1: Yeah.
0: And yeah.
1: Well, the good news is if he does that, he's got the 40,000, and I've just plugged in our calculator here. He's got the 40,000 already sitting in TIAA-CREF. If he continues to put 15% of his income in for the next 8 years, I mean, that's going to be $200,000 for Carlos.
0: So I was pretty close.
1: Yeah.
0: 150 to 200 was my guess. Good. And it shows up in the calculator.

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2: Susanna is in Chicago. Hi, Susanna. How are you? Let me try one more time. Hey, Susanna. How are you?
13: Doing well, thank you. How are you?
2: Better than I deserve. What's up?
13: Thank you so much for taking the time to speak with me. I'm just calling. I've been doing a Dave Ramsey budget for the last probably 9 or 10 years since I got married. And every month we are short, and every month we're pretty much paycheck to paycheck. And we're big grown-ups. I'm 52. My husband's 48. We have careers, and we make decent money. But seemingly every month, while going through the budget, we do seem to have a difficult time. And there's never any extra money. My husband did have a career change recently, and so we took out a giant loan for him to have a career change. And we have a vehicle, and we just bought our first house, and we just had an adoption for our son. So there have been some really big expenses. But it all looks great on paper when I write it all down and all the ticks and balances. But then when we try to see where did we go wrong, it's just very hard to sort of get it right, even after all these times. And we've had some financial advisors help us to look through things. I'm kind of doing it on my own, the budgeting. So I guess I'm just looking for a way that you could advise. I'm sure the steps are perfect, and if I follow the steps, then I would be within where I need to be. But I'm just looking for a way to be more successful. I know that we do make decent money, and when I go through my budget, I'm just surprised that it's always so tight while we do have some large expenses.
14: Well, that's what you're facing is what a lot of folks face. When you have debt, it turns a quote good income into paycheck to paycheck living. That's what it does, because you've said, okay, there's these things I want, a car, a house, I want to do the adoption, I want to do the business, but you've done it all on payments. And that's what's dwindling away your really, really good income. So that's why it feels like I'm working and working and have nothing to show for it.
2: Because you keep buying stuff on debt.
13: Uh-huh.
2: So, you have to stop that.
14: Yeah. So what is your income?
2: No, I mean, you got to stop that.
13: I mean,
2: I don't
13: want to
2: hear any excuses.
13: No.
2: You got to stop it.
13: But how do you buy a home?
2: Well, you don't when you're freaking broke. You don't buy a car, and you don't go in debt for an adoption, and you don't go in debt to change your careers.
14: Yeah.
2: Period. You save up the money to do those things, or you don't do them.
13: How could you ever save up $90,000?
2: You live on less than you make. $90,000 for what?
13: He's a pilot.
2: Okay. Well, maybe he doesn't get to be a pilot.
13: Uh-huh.
2: There's an option.
13: But now that we're here, how
2: yeah,
13: can
2: I know,
13: get
2: but
13: here?
2: You just you know, you can't say Jade's exactly right. You guys got to stop borrowing money and then wondering why you don't have any.
14: The reason for this, Suzanne, is because if we just jump straight into here's how you get out of it and you never figured out what the problem was, you'll go back and you'll repeat it again and the solution won't stick.
2: Yeah. So the way you become a pilot is very, very slowly, and you work there giving lessons on the weekend and you get your hours in for free as an instructor. And that's how most people go through flight school, or they go 90 grand in debt and then they get a job making not a lot of money. Beginner pilots don't make a lot.
14: So what we can do, what we got to do to get this out of control, is to Dave's point, first things first, you've got to decide,
2: how much,
14: I'm not borrowing money.
2: Yeah. How much is your house payment?
13: It's per month, it's $2,500.
2: Yeah, and what's your take-home pay a month?
13: Mine personally or all of
2: the household income? The household income.
13: What's our household income is about $122. We rent out part of our home as an Airbnb.
2: So your take-home is about $8,000. Does that sound right?
13: No, it's more than, I'm saying it, what our take-home is, 122.
2: Oh, you're 122. So 10,000.
13: Yeah.
2: So you're at a fourth of your take-home, give or take, is your house payment. So that's not the problem. What do you owe on the car?
13: It was a $45,000 car, and now we owe 12. So we've thrown a lot of money at that.
2: Good.
13: And then for the loan, somebody helped us out so that we had a lower percentage, and we owe left of that about another 1 year, so we owe about $38,000, I would say.
2: That's on the adoption?
13: No, on
14: that's
13: the school
14: on the
13: loan. We've paid the adoption.
2: The adoption
13: school
2: you
13: loan,
2: paid, good.
13: But
2: you're talking about the $90,000 on the pilot?
13: Correct.
2: You got that down to 38?
13: 36, yeah. 36,000.
2: Good, good. Okay, so you're heading the right direction.
14: Yeah, you've been working on this.
2: You've been beating it down. You're heading the right direction.
13: Yeah.
2: But of course you've got no money because you've got these big stinking expenditures that turned into debt. Mm-hmm. And that's where your money's all going. So, I mean, it's not like doing a budget doesn't work.
14: Yeah.
2: It's doing a budget while you're reducing debt this dramatically is not going to leave you any margin. So, yes, you do need to sit down every month, you and your husband, look at the every dollar budget and plug that in and spend every dollar on paper. And that includes huge amounts of debt reduction, which you've been doing, and no eating out and no impulsing anything. Nothing. You don't get to buy anything. You're broke people. And you just attack these debts, smallest to largest, with every piece of margin we can squeeze out of this budget. But the two of you need to be doing that together. So the thing that I want you to remove from your discussion in your head, if I were you, this is what I would do. When you called in, you said, we've been doing the Dave Ramsey thing for like 6 years. And the answer is, no, you haven't. Because you wouldn't have done any of the crap you told me you did if you're doing Dave Ramsey stuff. Because we don't tell you to do anything you were doing. And so you said, I'm sitting down to do a budget by myself. That's not what we teach. And then I get to the end of the month and I can't figure out what happened. That's not what we teach. So, your attempt at a budget has been okay, and thank you for doing that. And I'm glad you're reducing your debt. But so far, the reason you're not getting anything out of this is you're doing it halfway. So the full way is you sit down with your husband before the month begins and say, this is where we're going to spend money. And we're not going to spend money anywhere else. And we're certainly going to lay out a budget that's tight, that every dollar has an assignment. So everything's gone.
14: Mm-hmm.
2: Everything comes in, everything goes out. But it's going to be chunking on this debt, and we're going to get our satisfaction from that. And we're not going to have anything left over, and we're not going to have any luxuries. We did an adoption, a pilot's license, and bought a house, and we're paying for that now. And so we're going to stick to the budget. We're going to pinky swear and spit shake. This is the plan. And pretend like it was your job to stick to the budget, and they were going to fire you if you didn't stick to your budget. Because that's what would happen if you worked somewhere. I've got 14 profit centers inside Ramsey. The vice president that runs an area has a budget. He misses budget 3 months in a row. He's probably working somewhere else, unless there's real reasons that were beyond his control, or she. So, I mean, you need to lay out and plan where your freaking money's going and then make that happen. And that's if you work here, right? And that's if you work somewhere and this was your job. So treat it like it really, it's not a passing thing. It's not like, well, we're going to write it down and hope it happens. No, we're going to write it down, and that becomes the boss of you. It tells you what you must do.
14: No, they must do it. They're 52 years old.
2: Do what now?
14: When you're 48 and 52 years old, you must do it.
2: Yes, you must.
14: Or you're going to end up like Carlos, who called in earlier at 64 with nothing saved for retirement.
2: And you have to stop buying anything for the rest of your life unless you pay cash for it.
14: That's, yeah.
2: No rationalizations, no justification, no, it's the only way you can do it, then it means you can't do it. If the only way I can do that is go in debt, I can't do it because I don't borrow money. And that's me. If the only way I can do X or Y or Z is if I have to borrow money, I can't do it. I don't have enough money. And I'll guarantee you, there's everyone in the world has to eventually go, I can't afford that.
14: No matter who
2: there's,
14: you are.
2: I mean, even Bill Gates, there's some things he can't afford. Not much, but there's a few things he can't afford. Jeff Bezos, there's a couple of things he can't afford. Not many, but a couple. I can't, assuming he's paying cash, I can't afford that.

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2: Here's a look at Lincoln's first forecast. A heat advisory begins at 1 p.m. tomorrow afternoon and remains in effect until 7 p.m. Thursday night. Lows dip down to about 77 tonight under partly cloudy skies, southerly winds, 8 to 15 miles an hour. I'm weatherology meteorologist Ray Miller on KFOR, FM 101.5 and 1240 AM. Online at KFORnow.com. Currently, it's 83 degrees.
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0: Well, tonight, for those of you listening live, September the 1st and 2nd, the 1st is today for those live, we'll be doing our Investing Essentials event. That's George Campbell and I doing a virtual event for thousands of you. A record number of you have signed up for this. Thank you so much for the response. We're going to go into the nerd stuff on investing, down in the details. Not only cover the basics to make sure everyone has a seat at the table, but then from there, investing 201 to go with 101. I'm going to go open the real estate playbook and go, here's some properties I actually purchased. Here's why I bought them. Here's what the returns are. Here's how you do it. And then we're going to go into wealth planning, how to not destroy your family tree with your wealth. People always ask, how do I not mess up my kids? Well, I'll go ahead and spoiler alert. You don't mess up your kids with wealth. Your wealth reveals the fact that you already messed up your kids. We'll go ahead and tell you what the answer to that one. But anyway, we'll get there, and we're going to cover, you know, stuff like doing your will and basic estate planning stuff, wealth planning, which includes estate planning. And that's tonight and tomorrow night. It's a two-night event. So it's hours and hours and hours of this stuff for $199, a virtual event. You can watch it from your couch. And RamseySolutions.com/events, and click the link in the show notes if you're listening or on the podcast. Dave Ramsey and George Campbell will be doing it. Dee is in St. Louis. Hi, Dee. How are you?
1: I'm living the dream. And by the way, so happy to be able to talk to you and Jade.
0: Well, thank you.
1: And love you both for your ministry and the rest of the team.
0: Thank you.
1: I have a question that I'm dealing with. It's a struggle. My husband and I have gone through all of the baby steps. And so at this point, we are debt-free other than our mortgage for our house, which we have significantly paid off.
0: Good for
1: over
0: you.
1: Time.
0: Well done.
1: But I would also say that I have a relationship in the family, and that would be my brother and his wife. They have two kids, my nephews, and we haven't spoken in a couple years. And I think mom and dad helped them out here and there just to keep access to the kids. And so I'm really struggling with whether I decide with my husband to come up with some sort

0: a fund for the boys for college or whatever. But also, I'm struggling because I don't want my brother and sister-in-law to have access to that money, because I'm not sure that they'll be wise about how they use it or spend it. And I know...
1: So what's your household income?
0: Me and my husband?
1: Mm-hmm.
0: Should we talk about salary?
1: I don't know. What do you make in a year that you pay taxes on? That's your household income.
0: Yeah, well, I make $350 a year.
1: Mm-hmm.
0: With bonus, my target is $458 this year.
1: Phenomenal.
0: And my husband brings home W-2 about $68 to $70.
1: Awesome. So you got $500,000 a year income. That's wonderful. And you've done very well.
0: Yeah.
1: Congratulations. And yet these are not your children, so you don't have any legal access to them. They're minors, I take it.
0: Yes, they are.
1: Okay. All right. The only thing I would do is finish paying off your house and pile up cash and become very wealthy. And then if at some point that they reach college age and you want to write a check and pay for their tuition, you just take it out of your account and write a check and pay for their tuition.
0: Okay, but you wouldn't do... Like,
1: absolutely would do
0: like
1: nothing
0: growth,
1: with anybody's name
0: nothing.
1: On it but yours. Your brother is not trustworthy.
0: Yeah, well, that's true.
1: Yeah.
0: For sure, with money.
1: Yeah, I'm not putting any money in his name. He doesn't talk to me. No way. But if those boys go off to college and as an act of love you want to reach out to them, maybe through your parents, and say, old Aunt D that you heard all the bad things about is going to pay for your tuition this quarter, that'd be kind of fun.
0: Well, it would be great. I just, I struggle from it, from a moral perspective, because it's not the boys' issue.
1: Yeah, but you don't need to put any money in the boys' name. You can just take care of them. There's nothing immoral about you giving the boys, paying their tuition for them.
2: How old are the boys? You said they're minors, but how old are they?
0: So the boys are in 7th and 9th grade now.
1: Yeah.
2: Are you concerned for them that you feel like you need to do something prior to college age?
0: No, I'm not concerned in that regard. I'm more focused on the fact that they don't have any background, right? My parents, when they raised us, they put us on the credit cards early in age, and I would have to ask permission to spend $25, but that was to build, credit history, kind of.
1: This is not your circus and not your monkey. They're not your kids.
0: I know.
1: If the kids are not in physical harm, then you got no say in it.
0: They're not.
1: You got no say in it. None. It's just part of the heartbreak of the estrangement.
0: Yeah,
1: I agree. There's nothing that you have the right to do or the ability to do to fix those kids' life. Nothing. Unless you call child services because they're being abused.
2: Yeah.
1: And they're not. So you need to quit worrying about whether these kids are raised with work ethic, whether they're raised with integrity. Not your monkey, not your circus. You can pray for them. That's all you can do.
2: And, I feel like you can do things now that will allow you to cultivate a relationship with them when they're older. Like now, you can make sure that you send them a birthday card every year or a holiday card. There's ways that you can be part of their life so that when they are 18, you can kind of show up. And if you suddenly want to bring them to dinner or find a way to create a relationship with them, it's not, we've never heard of D before.
1: I'd like to buy you breakfast and hand them hand them the receipt where you've already paid for their tuition. Don't give them a check.
2: No, don't give them a check.
1: Just give them a receipt where you've already paid for it. And that kind of stuff. I mean, that's the kind of stuff. But they're going to have to reach adulthood before you're going to be allowed access because of this estrangement. And so Jade's right. I mean, you can send them a note, send them a letter, send them things through your parents or whatever. But just letting them know that you're there and that you care about them. But you don't get to control how they turn out.

0: Not your monkey, not your circus. And you don't, you just don't get to. And so even the influence that an ant would have in a normal setting is limited.
1: Yeah. Yep.
0: Our kids live on top of each other. They live three doors down and a quarter of a mile away from each other. So their kids are all growing up more like siblings than cousins. But that's the most. But even then, it's not Rachel's kid. It's the niece's kid.
1: Yeah.
0: I mean, they don't reach over and tell them, you know, we make them all behave. But
1: sure.
0: And we're freaking on top of each other.
1: Yeah, but you definitely have more of those liberties when there's a healthy relationship amongst the siblings. And she's just, I mean.
0: But even then, you don't get to parent them.
1: No.
0: I mean, we were at the soccer game last night, but I don't get to parent them. I can just yell, kick the ball. That's the only thing I'm allowed to do. You know, I mean, it's like, that's it. And so, that's normal boundaries, though.
1: Yeah. Yeah.
0: And you've got even worse boundaries here because of this estrangement. Dee, I think you might be trying to fix your broken heart through the kids.
1: Yeah.
0: And it's not going to work. The broken heart's just broken because of the estrangement. And that's just sad. And someday, hopefully, that'll be mended. And maybe you can do some nice things for the kids financially as you get there from your checking account.

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0: Rod is in Oklahoma City. Hey, Rod, how are you?
7: I'm well. How are you guys today?
0: Better than we deserve. What's up?
7: Well, so to give you a little bit of background, my wife and I moved about a year ago back to the hometown where I'm from for a job, and we have had our house on the market since January, and we don't really know if we should continue to try to leave it on the market or maybe try to have a bigger investor's mind, like turn it to a rent house or an Airbnb kind of thing, and it takes up about a third of my salary. And so that could be a lot of money that could go towards the debt that we have. Or
0: what's the, how much
7: savings.
0: Is the house on the market for?
7: $215,000.
0: What's wrong with it?
7: Nothing. It's 4-bedroom, 2-bathroom. It's a 6-year-old house. We built it in 2020. And the, you know, interest rates were about 3.1. And so we paid $159,000 for it. I owe $140,000 on it. And excuse me, I meant 225, not 215.
8: Okay. Is it too expensive? Or is it, there's, is it a neighborhood? There's
0: something
8: going on.
0: Is it too far out? I mean, is it on a piece of ground?
7: That's the kind of conundrum is it's right by a university and it's right by a hospital. And so I thought, you know, it'd sell in no time. My realtor can't seem to get any feedback. There was only been, we get about 3 showings a week. And I don't know, I really just don't know what the issue is.
0: I mean, are you objective enough to say if you stand in the street, is this house ugly?
7: No, sir. No. It's a very beautiful house. I mean, it's kind of cookie cutter. It's like a lot of houses in the neighborhood, but
0: have other things in the neighborhood
7: it's
0: sold?
7: Construction. No, sir. Huh. That's kind of the thing. There's a lot of other houses up for sale, and so I don't know if
0: what city is it
7: really
0: in again?
7: I don't know, to be honest. So it's on the outskirts of Oklahoma City. It's close enough. It's technically called Shawnee.
0: Yeah, I know Shawnee. Mm-hmm. Yeah.
8: Is it freestanding or is it attached?
7: No, it's freestanding.
8: Huh.
0: Is it a Ramsey trusted real estate agent?
7: No, sir.
0: Okay.
7: Or not that I'm aware of.
0: Have you seen a competitive market analysis? When they listed it, did they show you the comparative sales in the area to give you a value?
7: Yes. I know they showed me the report back when we priced it, and so they thought it would easily sell for $250, but I've lowered it to $225 since then.
0: Okay, and your monthly payment is how much?
7: $1,200.
0: Okay. So every year that it sits there costs you $15,000 in payments.
7: Yes, sir.
0: Okay. So if you lower it 30, that's not smart, because I'd rather sit there and wait.
7: Okay.
0: Assuming we've addressed anything that's wrong with it, okay, because the first thing I think about from a real estate perspective is when I walk up to the front door, what am I seeing and what am I smelling, and when I walk in the front door, what's the feel? Is this bad floor plan? Is the colors awful? And a real estate agent with a little bit of experience should have the ability to kindly tell you, by the way, your carpet's ugly. You know, I mean, they need to be able to, need to say that to you. And, honey, you need to change this living room carpet. This thing ain't going to sell because people walk in and see this, they start itching. You know, I mean, whatever it is, I don't know. But
8: you said it's by a university and hospital. Are they getting the ambulances screaming through there every, 10 minutes? Is it the university traffic?
7: I mean, it's both. I mean, the university is not, it's not a huge university. So I really wouldn't think it's connected to 2 major highways. So, I mean, not directly, but the neighborhood sits between like where they kind of intersect. Mm-hmm. So I don't know, but when you were talking about the flooring and stuff, I mean, it's all new flooring. Like we paid about
0: $4,500. The house isn't that old. Yeah.
8: But I mean, again, you said is the highway in your background? Are you on up against the freeway? Those are the sorts of things that I'm thinking of based on what you're saying.
0: Number one, the first thing I'm going to do is call a Ramsey trusted real estate agent or two and have them come out and interview them and look at the house and tell you why this thing isn't selling. Get somebody out with feet on the ground that knows Shawnee, that knows what the market's doing. They go, look, here's 6 other ones just like it that have sold. There's no reason this hasn't sold. We need to put this on the market at $219,900, with a selling bonus to an agent, and let's get this thing moved. Something like that. I mean, I would take it off the market, put it back on the market with someone else. That starts a new listing number and put a slightly different price on it, $29,900 or $19,900 from your $25,000 number. And I'm also going to go through, do I need to put a coat of paint in this? Do we need to go in there and bake bread every morning so this smells like mama's kitchen when they walk in? What is it we got to do to market this property? And then I'm going to wait on my buyer. Because you know, $1,500 a month, you can wait a long, long time before you give up $30,000 or $40,000 or $50,000 in price cut. And so, you know, you can decide, stuff like that. And, I did do one time that I don't know if I would recommend this to anybody, but it was kind of fun. I just dropped the price $2,000 a month until it sold. Just put a new price in MLS every time and just kept. And I don't know if I recommend that or not. It was kind of weird, but it's like a reverse auction, you know?
8: Uh-huh.
0: And it was kind of fun just to mess with it, just see if it could wake somebody up.
8: Yeah.
0: Somebody sitting around going, oh, I don't know if I'll wait. Gonna wait, you know? And we finally just got a good offer on it and sold it. But Yeah. But I don't think that's the case here. I can't tell. You don't know why it isn't selling, and so we don't know why it isn't selling.
8: It feels like for them the neighborhood was fine, but for other people it's not a desirable neighborhood. There's just based on what he's saying.
0: Something going on there. I don't know. And you know, I need a real estate agent to tell me what to get feedback from showings. If you're getting three showings a week, you should have gotten an offer.
8: Yeah, for sure.
0: That's a lot.
8: Median days on market is 57 days.
0: In the nation right now.
8: Uh-huh.
0: Yeah, and he's been on since January.
8: Yeah.
0: Yeah, exactly. All right. Aaron is in Houston. Hi, Aaron. How are you?
9: Good. How are you?
0: Better than I deserve. What's up?
9: So I'm a college student, and I'm expected to graduate here this year.
0: Congratulations. What's your degree in?
9: Electrical engineering.
0: Mm.
8: Cool.
0: Future millionaire.
9: but after graduation, I'm looking at about $40,000. I'm going to be in debt from student loans.
0: Mm-hmm.
9: But on top of that, I'm looking at a job offer that I've been interning with. I'm expected to get a return offer with about $100,000 annual salary plus $10,000 signing bonus.
0: God, doesn't that make you smile?
8: Wow.
9: I mean, it does. You know, I work really hard.
0: So if you live like a college student, you'll be debt free in like 6 months.
8: Yeah, because that $10,000 signing bonus is about to knock out a quarter of that student loan debt.
0: And Aaron, you don't get to buy a car.
9: Yeah, I know that part. My parents have made that abundantly clear.
0: No car until you get the student loan paid off, even though you got the big fancy job. I'm proud of you, man.
8: Yeah,
0: that's
8: really
0: a great
8: cool.
0: job. Congratulations. Yeah, can you not just go live on nothing and keep living like a college student and pay off $40,000 in less than a year?
8: I mean, yes, you can. I'm going to answer that for you.
9: Yeah, that was my next question. Do I put all this $10,000
0: yes.
9: toward my student loans?
8: Yes.
0: Well, no, you got to cover your move. You're going to need some for deposits on utilities and deposit with the apartment, mm-hmm. and you know, you got to have some gas to put in the car mm-hmm. to load your 14 things you own in the car. And
8: do
0: drive
8: you have
0: up
8: any
0: there.
8: Other money, or this is it?
9: I have the baby set number one where I have $1,000 in savings that I just need as an emergency while in school.
8: Good.
9: But
0: I would get moved in without spending any money, the minimum money, and then I'm going to throw what's left down to $1,000 at the student loans, and then I'm just going to live like I'm not making anything. I'm just going to live on nothing. You're used to living on nothing.
9: Yeah.
0: You're college
9: student. The other question is, like, do I move back with my parents?
0: No.
8: No. This version of nothing is still going to feel like an upgrade. Like, you living on this version of nothing, just because you're earning a paycheck, is still going to feel like an upgrade from being in college and being in a dorm and being on campus.
0: But no eating out, trips, no buying a car, no buying a bunch of furniture. Buy garage sale furniture.
8: Yeah.
0: Go to the rich end of town
8: 60.
0: And buy.

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3: From ABC News, I'm Dave Packer. The U.S. military says it's completed a new round of airstrikes that targeted Iran's defense sites. Kuwait, Bahrain reporting that they were the targets of Iranian retaliatory missile and drone strikes. Meanwhile, in Washington,
4: the president had been trying to downplay the scope of the war.
5: This is a relatively little war for us. This is not a big war.
4: Iran claims the U.S. is striking civilian areas, including a wedding. The Pentagon responding, "We're aware of the reports. The U.S. military never targets civilians."
3: ABC's Mary Bruce. No decision yet from the jury deciding the fate of Lindsey Clancy, the Massachusetts woman charged in the deaths of her three young children. Jurors telling the judge Tuesday they were deadlocked, but the judge telling them to get back to work in the morning. ABC's Aaron Katursky in Plymouth.
6: The jury must climb inside Clancy's mind during a 20-minute period in January 2023 when she sent her husband to run errands, strangled 5-year-old Cora, 3-year-old Dawson, and 8-month-old Callan, then tried to kill herself, jumping from a 2-story window, leaving herself partially paralyzed.
3: Immigration advocates in Ohio mourning the sudden death of a 20-year-old Haitian who had just graduated high school and had recently lost his temporary protected status. Pierre Damas Bell, fitted, he said, with an ankle monitor and in fear of being sent back to Haiti, took his own life Monday. Reverend Carl Ruby, a pastor in Springfield, Ohio.
7: Some people die of accidents. Some people die by suicide. Pierre died as a result of policy.
3: Just 2 months until the midterm elections, an anonymous Postal Service whistleblower is claiming the Trump administration's new mail-in ballot plan is, quote, rushed, chaotic, and fundamentally flawed. This as the U.S. Postal Service attempts to implement President Trump's executive order aimed at limiting mail-in voting. You're listening to ABC News.
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3: The NYPD has identified the woman stabbed to death in New York's Times Square Monday as a 32-year-old banking executive from New Jersey.
9: In a statement, Bank of America saying it is shocked and deeply saddened over the death of Erin Piacenti, adding she was a valued teammate who will be greatly missed.
3: ABC's Matt Rivers, the suspect, was fatally shot by police, and another stabbing victim remains hospitalized. Another airline is offering more premium options.
10: Once the rising bargain airline, now to signature service. JetBlue is adding first-class seats on its routes starting this fall. The airline is the latest to upgrade.

0: premium options to compete with other airlines. JetBlue pledging it's taking a fresh take on domestic first class as more customers are willing to pay for premium seats. The airline says that includes upgraded seats that provide extra comfort and advanced seatback technology. The airline, though, has not released what it will charge for the elevated experience just yet. Michelle Franzen, ABC News.
1: Court records show that Tiger Woods plans to change the plea in his Stuart, Florida DUI case Wednesday. He was arrested March 2026 after the golf great's Land Rover clipped a truck and rolled onto its side. Woods has pleaded not guilty. A federal judge has struck down New York's attempt to make fossil fuel producing industries pay into a $75 billion fund to repair damage caused by climate change, saying it reaches beyond a state's responsibility into an area of federal interest. Dave Packer, ABC News.
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0: Welcome back to the Ramsey Show in the Fairwinds Credit Union studio. Jody is in Toronto, Canada. Hi, Jody. How are you?
1: Hi, Jade. How are you?
0: Better than I deserve. What's up?
1: Hi, Jade. I listen to you guys like every day while I'm working in the field on the farm that I work. So I'm so excited I get to actually speak to you guys today.
2: We're excited to speak to you too.
0: What's up?
1: So I'm trying really hard. I've been listening to you guys like avidly since like the end of February, like daily. And I'm so encouraged by like the whole team's wisdom and like, you got this, you can do this. So I'm like, I've got motivation, but between my income and like what I like have available after expenses, I'm having difficulty getting my baby step one emergency fund and setting aside like sinking fund, like item lines like kids' Christmas gifts. I have two boys, their birthday gifts, spouse birthday, Christmas gifts, like all those little things, dental visits, like car repairs, having those set aside and working on my emergency fund. And I feel like it's a weird time of year to start this because like Christmas is in like 3 months' time. So how do I get enough at this point for Christmas, well, putting enough away for my emergency fund? And I have started my emergency fund.
2: How much
1: and
2: do
1: then
2: you
1: all
2: have?
1: Of a sudden some,
2: how much do you
1: well,
2: have
1: I
2: so far?
1: At the minute, I don't have anything as far as an emergency fund.
2: Okay.
1: I ended up
2: so-
1: using

0: Here's what I would do. I would prioritize the emergency fund before getting into a bunch of sinking funds. The number one thing you need is $1,000 saved, because if you don't have it, something pops up, Jody, and you're going to be looking at credit cards, you're going to be looking at debt. You need $1,000. Most people get it done in 30 days. This is scorched earth. So scorched earth means I'm not thinking about sinking funds, I'm not thinking about Christmas presents, I'm not thinking about anything extra except getting this $1,000 saved. Matter of fact, I'm selling old Christmas presents to get it, right? I'm selling off things. So that's, I mean, your hair is on fire on this. To get this $1,000.
1: What's your income?
2: About 35,000 Canadian.
1: What do you do?
2: So I'm a farmhand at a local agritourism farm.
1: And you're a single mom?
2: Well, no, I am married.
1: Oh. I said, what's your household income? I'm sorry. What is your husband make?
2: Oh, sorry. My husband's is roughly about the same. He has his own family farm with his dad. So his income's roughly about the same.
1: And so you have $70,000 a year coming in. So $6,000 a month.
2: Technically, but our expenses are separate from one another. He's still paying child support for his children that he has with his.
1: Why are your expenses? Well, that doesn't mean you have to have separated accounts.
2: No. Like, we don't even have a mortgage because it's included as far as like part of his salary with being a farmer here.
0: That's fine.
2: Not a hydro expense. So
1: that doesn't matter. The two of you still have $6,000 a month coming in, don't you? I mean, you make 36 and he makes 36, right?
0: Before expenses, you should have 6,000.
2: Yeah.
1: Before taxes.
2: We keep our expenses separate.
1: I know. Okay. That's problem number one. You're trying to run this like a single mom.
2: You're trying to run this like a single mom
1: with a boyfriend. And it's not. Do y'all live together?
2: Yeah. Okay. Oh, yeah.
1: So the property that he is being furnished as a part of being a farmhand on his family farm is free to you all. So you don't have housing cost?
2: Exactly.
0: So why are you not
1: combining your incomes?
2: Just we're more comfortable this way.
1: It's not working. That's why you called us because you're not comfortable. It sounds like you're trying to do this on $35,000, and I don't know what happened to his $35,000 is what it sounds to me like.
2: Well, a majority of it goes to his child support.
0: How much?
1: No, he doesn't have a $3,000 child support payment.
2: No, $1,000 a month.
1: Okay, that's hardly anything. $1,000 of $3,000. So he's still got $2,000. Where's his other $2,000 going? Oh, there's the problem. Okay, just found it. He's going over there and playing farmer with his daddy, and he's not bringing money home to his own family.
2: No, he is. He lives like debt free. He's good with his money.
0: Here's the problem, Jody.
1: Good with his money. His kids are not knowing how they're going to get Christmas presents. He's not good with his money. He sucks with his money. And you guys need to put your money together and develop a game plan to develop that. That's where your struggle's coming from, honey.
0: It really is. You're saying that you're married, but you're doing this totally separate. And you're calling here because you're experiencing the symptoms of that.
1: You sound like a $35,000 a year single mom to me. Yeah. Everything you described early in the call had that symptom. I thought you were making no money. That's why the very first question I asked you was, what's your income? And you stated it as if you weren't married, and then I had to dig to figure out you were married. Mm-hmm. So we can tell from the way this is going down, you're kind of trying to pull this whole wagon by yourself, kiddo, and that's not fair. So the two of you need to sit down and say, we're going to put our money together. We have the responsibility, our first responsibility on this planet, both of us, as grown-ups, are these two kids we made. We have housing furnished. So we should have some money in this house, even with $1,000 child support. There should be some money to be able to get $1,000 saved and then begin to work your way out of debt. You can do this. But the problem is you're trying to, I don't know, everything is so dispersed that it has no power.
0: Yeah. And by the way, because you said it, you said, when we asked you, why are you keeping your money separate? You said, well, we've always done that. Just because you've always.

0: done something doesn't mean you have to continue to do it. And just because you've always done something doesn't mean it worked.
1: It didn't work.
0: This is an opportunity for you guys to sit down and truly ask yourself the question, why? Why are we doing it this way? And challenge yourselves to answer the question with real answers. And I guarantee you it's going to be a lack of trust in someone's area.
1: Yep. And I think you can fix this in about 60 days. By the time Christmas gets here, you're going to have your $1,000. You're going to be reducing debt. Your budget's going to be working. And his child support will be paid. And we're going to be able to buy a Christmas for our kids. And you pay for their dental appointment. All of that can be done.
0: Well, I don't have to
1: the numbers are there with what you gave me. There's nothing here that's prohibitive. But you're trying to do it all by yourself. That's the problem. You're doing it on half your household income. That's what's going on. So you can't go there. All right, guys, so here's the thing. Let's just cycle back on this again. The largest study of millionaires ever done in North America, we talked to 10,167 of them. 89% of them said one of the top reasons they became wealthy was that they combined everything and worked together towards one goal. When you ask the public how many of you combine your finances, it's only about 40% and work towards one goal. And the public is broke. 78% of Americans live paycheck to paycheck with too much month left at the end of the money. Stop it.

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1: All right. Today's question comes from Owen in Alaska. He says, what's the difference between an index fund, a brokerage fund, and a mutual fund? Is there a particular type that you recommend, or can they all be used for different purposes?
0: Wow.
1: I think that's
0: question.
1: A really good question.
0: It's a teaching question.
1: It is. Do you want to teach, Dave? I can teach, but I feel like this is your bag.
0: I'll jump in and you can help me.
1: All right.
0: How's that? All right. We'll start with a mutual fund. A mutual fund, if you'll visualize, is that Jade puts in some money, I put in some money, and Owen, you put in some money. We have now mutually funded it. That's all it is. What the mutual fund buys with a mutual fund manager, buys with the money that we give him or her to invest with, tells us what type of mutual fund it is. If they buy bonds, it's a bond fund. If they buy with the money that we mutually fund stocks and companies that are growing, it's a growth stock mutual fund. If they buy companies like Gerber and Nestle and Unilever, which owns Dove Soap and Ben & Jerry's ice cream, those are all foreign companies. They were started in the U.S. in every case, but they are now owned by people that do not live in America. And so those are international or foreign stocks. And so you'll call it an international stock mutual fund, buying stock in companies internationally. And that tells you the type of mutual fund. The typical growth stock mutual fund, for instance, will have 90 to 200 different stocks in it. And as that group of companies goes up in value, that's where your return comes. One type of mutual fund is an index fund. The first one you asked about, Owen. An index fund is a mutual fund that buys stocks that follows an index. An index is a representation of a market. The most famous index is the Dow Jones Industrial Average. The most accurate index is the S&P 500. Standard & Poor rates the top 500 companies on the New York Stock Exchange, the big board, we call it, and those 500 companies are represented in an index fund. And so that's the baseline of what the stock market's doing. So what the S&P 500 is actually the best measure of what the stock market's doing. So is it up, is it down? That tells you what the stock market's doing good or not. And if you buy an index fund, you should do exactly what the market's doing. No better, no worse. You should exactly follow the market. I have some money in an index fund, and I just looked at the ticker a minute ago, and we're right at 12% increase in value since the beginning of the year. And this is the 1st of September, so we're 8 months in, still got 4 months to go, September, October, November, December, and we'll see what the total return is on the stock market and the S&P 500 index fund will be what the market does. And so if the market's down for the year or up for the year, then it follows that. A brokerage fund is opening an account with a broker, a financial advisor, and you can put mutual funds in it, you can put stock in it, you can put index funds in it, you can put anything in it, and run it.

0: when you buy a 401k or an IRA, typically, and especially if you follow what we teach, you will be buying a mutual fund or funds inside your 401k. Your 401k is not an investment. It's how your mutual fund is taxed. And so if it's in a Roth IRA, it grows tax-free. If it's not, you get taxed on it as it grows, or when you sell it, one of the two. Okay, so that's the basics there. And the good news is the market has done very, very well. It's setting records this year and last year. The last 5 years, it's just been phenomenal, unusually good. It's not been down in a long, it's permanently down for the year in a long, long time. And so it's a great time to get in touch with a Ramsey SmartVestor Pro at RamseySolutions.com and find someone that can teach you the stuff I just taught you and show you some actual funds. And then you look at the fund, you understand it, and only then do you buy it. Do not buy it because Jade said to, Dave said to, or because a SmartVestor Pro said to. So what did I miss, Jade?
1: Nothing other than the fact that you're going to be teaching all this at the Investing Essentials event. That's why I tossed it to you.
0: Oh, wow. Okay, that's true. Yeah, I guess I am. I'm teaching that tonight.
1: Yeah.
0: In more detail.
1: It's not too late to get tickets.
0: In more detail. It's only $199, yeah. And we're going to do 2.5 hours of what I just did in 2 minutes.
1: Ooh. So you'll get the details.
0: A start. That was, yeah. That was a primer, though. We just went to kindergarten.
1: Yeah.
0: And tonight we're going to go into graduate school. So go a lot deeper into this. But that gives you the basics and gets you going. And, Owen, you're brilliant to ask this question because you never invest in something you don't understand. So you never do it just blindly because you heard about it somewhere else and you don't know what it is. That's how people lose all their money.
1: Yeah.
0: So go slow and always have someone with the heart of a teacher, not the heart of a salesman, that's helping guide you. And that'll be a big help. And right along the same track is Davis in Montgomery, Alabama. Hi, Davis. How are you?
2: Hey, I'm doing pretty well. Nice to talk to y'all today.
0: You too. What's up?
2: So I have some investments, and I met with my guy the other day, and we were talking about the percentage. So I am earning probably, he said, it's about 6%, trying to get it to 7%. And I hear you talk all the time about should be earning at least 10% in your retirement funds.
0: What are you invested in? That sucks.
2: Yeah, well, that's what, when I thought about that when he showed me that percentage, and I said, well, shouldn't it be 10%? And he said, well, the market's going to get 10%, but you would never get 10%. And I said,
0: why?
2: I don't know.
0: What are you? You're not invested in the market then. What are you buying?
1: Do you know?
2: I don't know. I know it was like 60-40. 60-40. I don't know exactly.
0: 60-40
2: exactly
0: what?
2: I couldn't tell you.
0: I think you're in bonds.
1: Yeah, it's probably.
2: You think I'm in bonds?
0: Yeah, I think he's got you too heavily in bonds and you're getting milked. You're getting destroyed.
2: Yeah.
0: This guy doesn't know what he's doing. Get away from him. For two reasons.
2: Well,
0: one is his job. He failed. His job is for you to know what's going on.
1: Right.
2: Yeah.
0: So you need to get a SmartVestor Pro or somebody with the heart of a teacher. You need to know what's going on. Because you can't even tell me what you're putting money in.
2: No, I can't.
0: That's an epic fail on his part. He's a teacher, not a salesman.
2: Yeah.
0: And then he goes, you could make that much if you were in the market. How old are you, Davis?
2: I'm 53.
0: And why has he got you in bonds? That's dumber than crud.
2: Well, I have reached out to one of the investor pros, and they were telling me pretty much the same thing. They were saying you might be too heavily invested into something different. But I wanted to get your opinion on that because I hear you talking.
0: Well, I don't
2: about,
0: know because you don't know, but that's what it sounds like. So here's the deal. Again, I just mentioned that. I just looked it up a second ago. Year to date, we're up 12 since January. If you were just in an S&P.
1: Yeah.
0: If you're beating the S&P, you'd be above that. And a lot of my funds beat the S&P. Now, I've got some money in the S&P. Last year, it was up 18 for the year. The year before, it was up 25 for the year. And the year before, it was up 26 for the year. Meanwhile, this bozo's got you in bonds.
2: At 6%.
0: So. I know. You're getting slaughtered.
2: Yeah, that's what I figured. So
0: you need to, but here's the thing. The thing you violated, you can't do anymore after today. Never again put a dime in anything unless you tell me how it works and what it is and why you put it there. Not like my guy's not doing it. No, you're the guy. You got to take care of you.
1: Oh, yeah. Davis,
0: by learning.
1: We'll take care of you. We'll give you tickets to the investment.

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1: Here's a look at Lincoln's first forecast. A heat advisory begins at 1 p.m. tomorrow afternoon and remains in effect until 7 p.m. Thursday night. Lows dip down to about 77 tonight under partly cloudy skies, southerly winds, 8 to 15 miles an hour. I'm weatherology meteorologist Ray Miller on KFOR FM 101.5 and 1240 AM. Online at KFORnow.com. Currently, it's 81 degrees.
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1: Hi, Dave. Thanks for taking my call.
0: Sure. What's up?
1: I got a question. My wife and I are kind of in a disagreement. My son, 17-year-old, his car just kind of broke down for timing chain, and he's in the shop. She wants him to buy a new car. Well, not a used car, but basically get car payments. And I'm in a disagreement, so we're trying to brainstorm what the best path forward is.
0: I think the problem happened about 5 years ago when you guys were not on the same page about borrowing money.
1: Yes, we're still not on the same page.
0: Yeah.
1: So, yeah.
2: So you guys are
0: so
2: still...
0: So if you haven't been able to solve that in the last 5 years, how are we going to solve that in 5 minutes?
2: Yeah, what's her argument for wanting to continue on with debt, and what have the conversations looked like?
1: Well, the debt would be...
0: Say it again, you cut out.
1: Yeah, he's 17 years old, so the debt would be on him. She just
0: not really.
1: To,
0: a minor can't sign it. A contract. You're going to be on the debt.
1: I didn't know that. So a minor cannot get a car payment?
0: No.
1: At 17 years old?
0: Nope.
1: No. You got to be 18?
0: Yeah, you can't. You're not an adult. You can't conduct business.
2: But the bigger problem here is even if you were 18, it's problematic that she's teaching him to go into debt and that you have a completely opposite philosophy, it sounds like.
1: Yes.
0: And so what happens the next time the two of you want to buy a car?
1: You'll probably end up giving in and getting a car, to be honest.
2: Well, there's part of the problem, I think.
0: Okay, so I can't help you as long as you give in.
1: Okay. You're just saying battle back what?
0: Yeah, I mean, the deal is you know not to borrow money on a car. You know it's not smart. You know it's not going to lead this young man where he wants to be. It's a burden on him. It fixes a temporary problem of a broken-down car and gives him a permanent problem called car payments. And it's really, really dumb. And you should not be abusing your own child with a car payment. Don't do this, parents, to your kid. Now, why, you know, if your wife is your husband is bound and determined to do something that's going to bring harm to your child, I don't give in.
2: Yeah, Mike, why are you afraid? Yeah. Why are you afraid of pushing the issue? Why are you

0: Like, no, I'm not doing this.
1: It's sometimes just maybe not worth the fight.
0: Yeah, okay. Well, then you're going to have a car payment because you're going to be a wuss. So you can't be a wuss, man. You're going to have to stand up. And, you know, it is worth the fight. It's your 17-year-old son. You're taking him out in the middle of the traffic and going dodge. Don't get hit by the 18-wheeler. You know, I'm going to walk him through the gauntlet and get the hell beat out of him because you can't tell your wife no. So, no, this is worth the fight. Of course it's worth the fight. So it because it matters, because it's your child. You're bringing harm to your child by not standing up. So, yeah. I got to tell you, me and the hillbilly wife, we would be having a knockdown freaking drag out. It wouldn't go good. It wouldn't go good. We're not going to do things that bring harm to the children, in my view. And not because I'm a bully and not because I'm overbearing. But also, if I try to do something that's going to bring harm to the children, she'd be all at me. She'd be all on my face like a raccoon. I mean, she'd be tearing out my hair, what little of it was left. I mean, come on.
2: I'm right there with you. I would be fighting this battle all day long. Yeah. Over and over and over again, I'd be fighting it.
0: So run down to Walmart and pick you up a backbone. They're on aisle four. That's what you're going to have to do. You're going to have to stand up and go, no, we're not doing this. We're not going to live like this. And the worm has turned. I've put up with this crap for 10 years, and I'm not putting up with it anymore. No, we're not going to go in debt for a 17-year-old to get a freaking car because his timing belt went out. He goes and works six jobs and puts a timing belt on the piece of crap car, or he goes and gets him another piece of crap car for $1,000 and drives it.
2: Yep.
0: That's what 17-year-olds have done since time began. And none of us died from it. I put two engines, three transmissions, and changed the brakes on my car by the time I was 18 because I kept blowing them up because I was such a hot rod idiot. And guess what? Every time I did that, my dad looked at me and goes, "You're an idiot. Go fix it. Deal with it, boy." And taught me to turn a wrench and taught me to quit driving a car like that, blowing up everything. So, I mean, you know, there's consequences to this stuff. So, yeah, no, that don't work, Mike. That doesn't work, man.
2: Oof.
0: Sorry. All right. Not sorry. Anthony's in New York City. Anthony, what's up?
3: Hey, what's going on, Dave and Jay? Thanks for taking my call.
0: Sure. How can we help?
3: So I wanted to call today. I'm 29 years old, by the way. I live in New York City, not in Manhattan proper, thank God. But I discovered you guys a couple months ago. And my whole life, basically, my parents raised me to never have a single dime of debt to my name, right? They always paid cars cash.
0: Can they call Mike?
2: That's the opposite, isn't it?
0: Can I give Mike's number? Yeah, way to go, man. Did you say you're 21?
3: 29.
0: Okay, cool. Good. All right, so you were raised well. Good.
3: Raised well, but to that point, I also stayed home a little longer than I should have under the assumption that I was saving every dollar I made, which, as a young kid in New York City with a lot of friends, I did not. And honestly, didn't start saving until I really got my first decent job at 25. Started putting a little bit away, but still was kind of spending my income, not socking it all away and being smart.
2: When you say stocking it all away, how much were you supposed to be stocking away that you didn't? Like, what was the standard?
3: Realistically, Jade, I probably could have been, at the time I was probably making, you know, from 25 to 28 years old, I was making maybe 80,000,
2: okay.
3: 85, 90,000 a year.
2: And how much should you have been saving?
3: I realistically probably could have saved 75 of it.
2: Oh, gosh.
3: And I did probably half of that.
2: Listen.
0: So how much money do you have now?
3: So right now, my money's spread all over the place, and I was getting there. So I have about $120,000 in a brokerage account that's tied between mutual funds and some general investing, but also a Roth that I was doing just because that company at the time did not have a 401k. So
2: what other money do you have?
3: So I've got at my current job, which I started last year, which has more than doubled my income from where I was at. I've got about $30,000 in that 401k, plus about $16,000 in stock, and then just the $1,000 starter emergency fund.
2: So what is it that you're trying to do? Are you trying to get a place of your own and move out? What's your goal here?
3: Yeah. So the last bit of context is a year and a half ago, I was getting ready to get engaged. I was engaged with ring shopping. getting all excited, and then I got broken up with because wasn't making enough. I was at a dead end job.
2: Anthony,
3: I
2: what are you trying to do?
3: About my finances.
2: How can we help you?
3: Hold on. So where I'm at now, moved out of my parents' house. I'm renting, paying $2,300 a month, and it's a great apartment. It's a great little one bedroom. But at the same time, now I'm shopping around for, either an apartment or a small entry-level house, right?
2: Okay.
3: And I've been following the baby steps. I've paid off all of my debt in the last 3-4 months here. But any entry-level two-bedroom condo in a decent area around here is between $450,000 and $500,000.
0: Then you can't live in that area with the income that you have. You just have to decide. You're trying, you can't live in Tokyo and Toronto and Los Angeles and San Jose either, by the way.

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0: Educate and enlighten Alexa by telling her to launch the KFOR Lincoln Skill.
1: Summer is in Canada, which sounds like an oxymoron to me, but what's up? How are you?
2: Hi, I'm good. How are you, Dave?
1: Better than I deserve. How can I help?
2: So sorry. I'm a bit nervous. I'm talking to my hero today.
1: It's okay. It's
2: great. Thank you. So I got laid off last year from my full-time job, and then I started my small business. And then I also started a new part-time job last year, and I also got married last year, and I'm kind of stuck knowing what to do next. My business grew from $6,000 last year to $20,000 this year, and I make about $22,000 from a part-time job. My husband and I have been talking about buying a house because he's getting a $100,000 inheritance soon, but I don't feel like I'm going to get qualified for a good mortgage when I'm only making about $30,000 by myself. So I'm stuck. That should I be closing everything down and moving into a full-time job, or should I just continue going? Because I have confidence that I can grow my business next year.
3: Why wouldn't you and your husband, your newly married husband, why wouldn't you all combine finances together and buy the home together?
2: Yes, that is a thing that I've been listening to, guys, and I have been thinking, I think it's a me issue that the building the trust, and also I'm nervous about how
3: you don't trust the guy
2: money.
3: You just married?
2: No, it's me. I mean, it's a me thing. I've had trust issues in the past.
1: Trust with who?
2: My father.
1: No, I mean, why do you have a trust issue? Who's your trust issue with now on this subject?
2: It's me. Me being nervous about...
1: You have trouble trusting yourself?
2: Yes. I'm decent with money.
1: The facts are that you're bringing in 20 at one thing and 22 at the other. That's 42. And your husband makes how much?
2: He makes about $80,000 to $90,000.
1: Okay, so the facts are that you have $120,000 household income with $100,000 inheritance to put down. Those are facts.
2: Yes.
1: Okay. There's no distrust in any of that. That's just a fact. There's nothing to trust in. It's not an emotional thing at all.
2: Right.
1: Okay. Now, do you have the ability to shut both of those things down and go make $80,000 at a job?
2: That is another thing. I started my own business because it was hard to get a new job.
1: No, I'm asking, can you go get a job making $80,000 a year? Yes or no?
2: Probably not.
1: Okay.
2: Because I don't have schooling.
1: What did you used to make? What did you make at the job you lost?
2: $55,000.
1: Okay. Now you're making $42,000.
2: I'm after paying all those the bills off for my work. I mean, for my business,
1: You have to operate on net profit on business, not gross. But yeah, I mean,
2: right.
1: Is the 20 the gross revenue or the net profit?
2: Net. Okay. Gross income, and then net profit would be $11,000.
1: Oh, you're not making anything.
3: Oh,
2: yes.
1: You need to go get a job.
3: Yeah.
2: Okay.
1: Yeah, because you can bring $55,000 or $60,000 into the household, and you're bringing $11,000 and then $22,000 at your part-time, so you're bringing in $33,000 and you have the ability to bring in $55,000.
2: Right.
1: You've been working this business 2 years.
2: Mm-hmm. Yes.
1: Yeah, it's not growing fast.
2: Okay.
1: It didn't grow fast enough to survive. If you want to keep it as a side hustle, you can.
3: It's a fine side hustle, but it's not even a great side hustle if you're only making
1: $1,000 a month.
3: $1,000 a month. I mean, it's okay. It depends on how much time it takes you to make that $1,000.
1: What are you doing? What's the side? What's the business?
2: I'm a wedding planner.
3: Okay.
1: So you're just not getting many gigs.
2: It takes a lot of time.
1: You're not getting many gigs.
3: It sounds like it's too much time for the amount of money that you earn on it. That's why I said it might not even be a great side hustle, because a side hustle, you just want to get in and get out and get your money. You know what I'm saying? So, I think the key issue here, if you're really talking about trying to buy a house, if you're looking at employment, I agree with Dave. You need to go somewhere and get a job, probably doing whatever skill you were doing.

0: you were making $55,000. And when it comes to the house, you guys, you need to combine your money. If you're standing here and looking at me saying, Jade, I know I have trust issues, that means you've admitted it's an issue, which means you know you need to do the opposite of what the issue is. If you know you have a trust issue, that means at this point, I need to do the opposite, which means I need to trust my husband and I need to try something different. Let me try combining my finances. It's the opposite of what I want to do, but I know what I want to do is an issue. You just said it. So let's do the opposite.
1: Yeah. Yeah. We combine our finances. Okay. Here's the thing. I think I hear when you got fired, it shook some of your confidence.
2: Oh, yes. Oh, I was couched
1: and,
2: down.
1: And going
2: for,
1: and us telling you
2: months.
1: To go back in, you're kind of like getting creeped out right now. Us telling you to go right back into the fire again, you're like, oh God, don't do. Oh, let me keep the $11,000 where I'm safe. Mm-hmm. And I want you to go be risky. Don't be safe. It's not that risky, by the way. You didn't die from it. They just fired you. And so
0: that feels terrible for a lot of people.
1: Oh,
0: it is.
1: Horrible.
0: It's like
1: it's horrible.
0: Grief.
1: I've been fired. It's not. I'm making fun, but I mean, you kind of got to keep it in perspective, though. It's like. You know, so what? What's next? I mean, I've been fired. Can you imagine the guy that fired me? What do you think I'm doing now? Mm-hmm. I mean, that's pretty interesting. You know what? So it's you just move on. You go to the next thing and go, okay, but what's good for our life? And our life is for me to get back out there in the game again. And that's great for our life. And then if you want to keep the wedding planner thing going as a side gig and try to grow it, and someday maybe it gets so big it surpasses your full-time gig and you quit, that's fine. But not for $11,000 after 2 years. No, definitely not. Good question. I appreciate your call. Thank you for joining us. Robert's in Toledo. Hey, Robert, welcome to the Ramsey Show.
3: Hello. Thanks for taking my call.
1: Sure. What's up?
3: So I'm wondering, I'm 21, and I'm wondering about employment retirement account. I've been told that whether or not I choose like a Roth, like a, which I think is like a post-tax contribution or a pre-tax contribution. It's all about personal preference.
1: No, it's not.
3: True?
1: It's about math, and you should only do a Roth.
3: Okay.
1: Because the Roth grows tax-free. And when you got $1 million in that account someday because you called the show today, you're going to have $1 million without taxes. If you do it pre-tax and you got $1 million in there, you're going to have to pay taxes on the $1 million, which would be like $300,000. So this is not a matter of personal preference. One's dumb and one's smart.
3: Okay.
1: Do Roth. It's a $300,000 phone call you just made. Because as young as you are, you should have at least $1 million in your retirement when you get there. You might have $3 million, in which case this is $1 million phone call.
0: Yeah.
1: If you have $3 million in your traditional versus $3 million in your Roth because you called this show today, I saved you $1 million.
0: And your heirs will thank you.
1: Yeah. America will thank you because you're a productive citizen. You're not on the dole looking for universal income. You're not trying to be a socialist because you are a capitalist and you went out there and produced something. You left the cave, killed something, and drug it home. Good for you. Way to go, Robert. Way to go. Yes, always do Roth. So the rule of thumb, folks, on your personal retirement accounts is take the match, even if it's traditional, first, up to the match. Then do, because 100% rate of return is better than tax-free.
0: That's right.
1: Okay. If you can do Roth and take a match, do Roth and take a match. But if you can't, then do traditional up to the match and then go do your Roth, whether it's an individual Roth or otherwise. So it's match beats Roth beats traditional. That's the math, and it's not a matter of personal preference. Isn't that interesting? He talked to somebody in HR. Well, it's just a matter of personal preference.
0: Oh, that's too bad. Yeah, you have to be careful who you're taking your advice from.
1: Yeah, who's giving you the math coaching here?
0: Yeah, someone who doesn't know.
1: The broke lady with $80,000 in debt and student loan debt in HR. Yeah.
0: Yeah.
1: It's a matter of personal preference. Well, I can't tell you anything because I'm in HR and we're not allowed to have opinions here. Corporate HR. God help you people. No, Robert, we just saved you $1 million. And you know what? We didn't charge you a dime. It's pretty cool. This is the Ramsey Show.

0: Thanks to those series of sustained heat waves overseas, Britain ended up recording its hottest summer on record. The previous record was set last year. The top five summers have all occurred since 2003. Dave Packer, ABC News.
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3: A Postal Service whistleblower says there are serious flaws in the White House's order to tighten up mail voting rules. Tankers are hid in the Strait of Hormuz as the price of oil returns closer to the $90 mark. A deadlocked jury is sent back to deliberate in the murder trial of Lindsay Clancy, accused of strangling her 3 children.
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0: 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Right now, it's 82 degrees.
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0: Here's a look at Lincoln's first forecast. A heat advisory begins at 1 p.m. tomorrow afternoon and remains in effect until 7 p.m. Thursday night. Mainly clear overnight with lows around 77. Southerly winds 8 to 15 miles per hour. I'm weatherology meteorologist Paul Trombley on KFOR FM 101.5 and 1240 AM. Online at KFORnow.com. Right now, it's 82 degrees.
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1: 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Tankers are hit in the Strait of Hormuz as the price of oil returns closer to the $90 mark. A deadlocked jury is sent back to deliberate in the murder trial of Lindsay Clancy, accused of strangling her three children.
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1: Here's a look at Lincoln's first forecast. A heat advisory begins at 1 p.m. tomorrow afternoon and remains in effect until 7 p.m. Thursday night. Mainly clear overnight with lows around 77. Southerly winds 8 to 15 miles per hour. I'm weatherology meteorologist Paul Trombley on KFOR FM 101.5 and 1240 AM. 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

0: Here's a look at Lincoln's first forecast. A heat advisory begins at 1 p.m. tomorrow afternoon and remains in effect until 7 p.m. Thursday night. Mainly clear overnight with lows around 77. Southerly winds 8 to 15 miles per hour. I'm weatherology meteorologist Paul Trombley on KFOR FM 101.5 and 1240 AM. 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
2: A Postal Service whistleblower says there are serious flaws in the White House's order to tighten up mail voting rules. Tankers are hit in the Strait of Hormuz as the price of oil returns closer to the $90 mark. A deadlocked jury is sent back to deliberate in the murder trial of Lindsay Clancy, accused of strangling her three children.
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4: The neat Nebraska skies. 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
1: Here's a look at Lincoln's first forecast. A heat advisory begins at 1 p.m. tomorrow afternoon and remains in effect until 7 p.m. Thursday night. Mainly clear overnight with lows around 77. Southerly winds 8 to 15 miles per hour. I'm weatherology meteorologist Paul Trombley on KFOR FM 101.5 and 1240 AM. 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
10: Next

0: Here's a look at Lincoln's first forecast. A heat advisory begins at 1 p.m. this afternoon. A mix of clouds and sun today with a slight chance for storms. High temperatures reach up to 98, south winds 8 to 15 miles per hour. I'm weatherology meteorologist Paul Trombley on KFOR FM 101.5 and 1240 AM. 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
2: A Postal Service whistleblower says there are serious flaws in the White House's order to tighten up mail voting rules. Tankers are hit in the Strait of Hormuz as the price of oil returns closer to the $90 mark. A deadlocked jury is sent back to deliberate in the murder trial of Lindsay Clancy, accused of strangling her three children.
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1: Here's a look at Lincoln's first forecast. A heat advisory begins at 1 p.m. this afternoon. A mix of clouds and sun today with a slight chance for storms. High temperatures reach up to 98, south winds 8 to 15 miles per hour. I'm weatherology meteorologist Paul Trombley on KFOR FM 101.5 and 1240 AM. 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
4: 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Coming up today,
5: President Trump downplays chances for a deal as fighting escalates between the U.S. and Iran.
4: And Markey wins the Democratic Senate primary in Massachusetts.
5: 30-year yields are back to levels before Treasury Secretary Scott Bessent's buyback.
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6: The Homeland Security Secretary and New York clash over the arrests of immigrants. 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I'm Michael Barr. More ahead.
7: Just dash Aaron Swartz. The Yankees beat the Angels. Mets lost at Tampa Bay. A near upset at the U.S. Open.
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5: Good morning, I'm Nathan.

0: Ukraine, and it's accusing the U.S. of bombing a wedding ceremony as well, killing five people. President Trump is downplaying the chances for a deal, writing on Truth Social, quote, I couldn't care less if they sign a worthless to them agreement. We get more from Bloomberg Middle East correspondent Abir Abu Omar in Dubai.
1: Essentially, what President Trump had said in his latest remarks was that he doesn't really care if Iran comes back to the negotiating table. He actually said that he thinks that the United States is in a good position right now. The response that stoked from Iran was in the shape, of course, of a response from the president, who was in Kyrgyzstan for a conference. He did say that Iran is willing to go back to the MOU concessions if the U.S. were to go back to diplomacy. And then the foreign minister, of course, Abbas Araghchi, had said that Iran is not taking away the diplomacy route completely. It is willing to go back there, but again, only if the United States were to seize its economic pressure campaign and also the military pressure campaign.
0: And Bloomberg's Abir Abu Omar reports Treasury Secretary Scott Bessent is calling Iran's leaders panicked over their country's economic problems. At some point, he says they will be ready to negotiate.
2: Well, Nathan, Secretary Bessent is hosting a G20 finance ministers summit in Asheville, North Carolina this week. He says the gathering won't end with a traditional joint communique. And the reason why, he says, is China, due to a dispute over the country's trade surplus.
3: It is clear that the country with the world's largest and unsustainable current account surplus, People's Republic of China, was the dissenter. And, you know, I think that we have 19 other voices, and as I said, my chairman's statement will echo that.
2: Treasury Secretary Scott Bessent did release a statement saying China dissented on paragraphs related to shipping through the Strait of Hormuz, creating a task force on trade imbalances and provisions tied to debt restructuring. China released its own statement saying G20 members should safeguard free trade and promote economic globalization. It did not address Bessent's remarks directly.
0: Now, Karen, let's get to the latest on the race to the midterms. The results are in from last night's primary elections in Massachusetts. In the Democratic Senate race, 80-year-old progressive incumbent Ed Markey beat back a challenge from 47-year-old moderate Congressman Seth Moulton 65-35%. Markey told his supporters last night his victory should be just the beginning.
4: We need to build more than just a Democratic majority in Congress. We need to cement a progressive Democratic majority, one that will use its political capital to take on the bosses, the billionaires, and the wannabe kings.
0: Senator Ed Markey will now face Republican John Deaton in November, who ran uncontested. In the race to fill Seth Moulton's House seat in the 6th District, Dan Coe, a former White House official and Boston City Hall alum, clinched the Democratic nomination. He got 41% of the vote in a five-way race. Coe will now face Micah Jones, an Army veteran who's endorsed by former Republican Governor Charlie Baker. Jones was the sole Republican running in that North Shore anchored district.
2: Well, Nathan, a couple of veteran Democratic congressmen in Massachusetts also won their primary, so they face challenges from the left. 77-year-old Richard Neal beat Jeremy Whalen in the 1st District, 54-46%. And in the 8th District, 71-year-old Stephen Lynch defeated attorney Patrick Roth, 55-45%. And in the Republican primary for Massachusetts Governor, Michael Minogue will go on to face Democratic incumbent Maura Healey in November. He beat Brian Shortsleeve last night, 76-24%.
0: Turning to the nation's capital now, Karen, House lawmakers have passed a stopgap funding measure helping to avert an October 1st government shutdown. Bloomberg's Amy Morris reports from Washington.
5: The bill will keep money flowing to federal agencies until December, preventing a government shutdown before Election Day. House Speaker Mike Johnson.
6: House Republicans are in charge here, and we're continuing to do the grown-up thing and make sure we get the job done, and we're happy that we just passed that continued resolution to fund the government through early December, and then we'll continue through the process after the election.
5: The bill had broad bipartisan support. It now goes to President Trump for his signature. But Trump has said that he will not sign any legislation until Congress passes new voter ID requirements. In Washington, Amy Morris, Bloomberg Radio.
2: All right, Amy, thank you. The murder case against the man accused of killing political commentator Charlie Kirk can proceed to trial with a charge that makes the suspect eligible for the death penalty. A Utah district judge sided with prosecutors who said they had a mountain of evidence that defendant Tyler Robinson fatally shot the conservative activist as he spoke to a crowd of thousands at Utah Valley University last September. Robinson pleaded not guilty to all counts, including aggravated murder.
0: And we're learning more about this week's knife attack in New York City's Times Square, Karen. The

0: victim who died in that attack has been identified as a Bank of America vice president, 32-year-old Aaron Piacenti. Bank of America's main Manhattan office is located right near the heart of Times Square at 1 Bryant Park. The suspect, Pamela Cisneros, was shot and killed by police.
1: We now turn to the markets and the economy, Nathan. Treasury Secretary Scott Bessent's effort to lower bond yields is running smack into investor skepticism, and we get an update from Bloomberg's John Tucker. John, good morning.
2: Good morning, Karen. The yield on 30-year U.S. government bonds have climbed back to levels seen just before Bessent's controversial buyback program. And Dan Moorhead at Pantera Capital likens Bessent's move to a poker bluff that didn't bluff anybody.
3: The only way a bluff works is if nobody at the poker table knows you're bluffing. And to slide an extra 2 billion of chips out onto the table when you are a forced seller of 2 trillion with a T every year of bonds just doesn't make any sense.
2: And this morning, the long bond, 5.28%. Investors say it's going to take more than a tweak to soothe worries about increasing government spending and elevated inflation. The buybacks typically don't substitute for the work that's required to structurally lower yields. For his part, Bessent has characterized his steps as an effort to nudge the market, saying he's trying to slow things down. In New York, I'm John Tucker, Bloomberg Radio.
0: All right, John, thank you. Let's turn to equity markets now. Futures are moving lower this morning after yesterday's losses on Wall Street. But this morning, shares of Dell are moving higher in a big way, up 9.25%. The company boosted its annual sales forecast by $25 billion due to surging demand for servers to run artificial intelligence tasks. Michael Monahan is portfolio manager at Founder ETF.
4: Dell has had a great year, up 200+% already year to date. But I think that they're earning that premium valuation with the numbers that we're seeing. So not only is the AI server business growing very rapidly, their traditional business is growing as well with expanding margins.
0: It's Founder ETF's Michael Monahan. This is the fifth straight quarter that Dell's fiscal year revenue outlook topped estimates.
1: And Nathan, Bloomberg News has learned NVIDIA is in advanced talks to acquire artificial intelligence startup Hugging Face. The transaction that may total about $14 billion. Buying Hugging Face would be the biggest move yet in CEO Jensen Huang's push to broaden the uptake of artificial intelligence and extend his customer list. The deal would give NVIDIA control of one of the key platforms where developers showcase and share AI models. Now for a look at some of the other stories making news in New York and around the world. And for that, we're joined by Bloomberg's Michael Barr. Michael, good morning.
5: Good morning, Karen. The Trump administration said it arrested more than 2,100 immigrants across New York in a month-long operation dubbed Operation Rotten Apple. Homeland Security Secretary Mark Wayne Mullen criticized Governor Kathy Hochul and New York City Mayor Zoran Mamdani over sanctuary policies, which limit when local authorities can cooperate with ICE.
6: If you're a convicted criminal or not, you're still in this country legally, and it is our job to hunt you down and to deport you.
5: Hochul, speaking at a separate event Tuesday, said the state notifies ICE when undocumented immigrants convicted of crimes are being released.
7: The facts would confirm that crime has gone down in all the major categories. So we are not less safe, we are safer.
5: Hochul went on to say, we are not a sanctuary state for criminals. The immigration dispute has spilled into a parallel fight over federal counterterrorism funding, with the Trump administration withholding $87 million from New York. Hochul called that political retaliation. In Massachusetts, jurors in the Lindsey Clancy trial ended a fourth day of deliberations without a verdict after saying they couldn't agree whether Clancy is criminally responsible for killing her three young children. Yesterday, the jury sent a note to Judge William Sullivan saying they had been unable to reach a unanimous decision. He told them to keep trying.
8: You've come this far. Do not read anything. Don't listen to anything. Don't talk about this case. We'll come in tomorrow morning, we'll bring you all in, and we'll get you right back out to resume deliberations.
5: The jury is expected to resume deliberations today, and if they can't reach a verdict, a mistrial could be declared. What used to be Tropical Storm Edouard weakened into a depression while unleashing heavy rains and strong winds on parts of Texas. It knocked out power to thousands yesterday and flooded roads. Global news 24 hours a day and whenever you want it with Bloomberg News Now. I'm Michael Barr, and this is Bloomberg, Karen.
1: All right, Michael Barr, thank you. time now for the Bloomberg Sports Update. It's brought to you by Flushing Bank, a division of Ocean First Bank. And here's John Stashower. John, good morning.
9: Good morning, Karen. A little more like it for the Yankees, who on Monday night lost to the lowly Angels 10-1. But this time, a big Yankee first inning.
10: High fly ball, deep right center. Trout back on the track at the wall. See ya! A home run for Spencer Jones. A two-run shot. And the Yankees are up 2-0. Driven down the left field line. Slicing, but it's gone. Inside the pole. A solo shot the other way from Jazz Chisholm. As the Yankees go back-to-back.
9: Yes, Network added. They led 4-0. Angels made it 4-3. Yanks pulled away and won 7-3. The win to Garrett Cole, pitching near where he grew up. They keep pace with Tampa Bay, who beat the Mets 6-2. That winning pitcher was Freddie Peralta, who was the Mets' opening day starter. Another comeback by the Red Sox. This one fell short. They trailed Seattle 9-1. Mariners hung on to win 9-6. The Nationals beat Atlanta 9-5. That game for the Angels came after news that Artie Moreno, their now 80-year-old owner who's owned the team for 23 years, has a deal to sell to Stan Kroenke, who owns the LA Rams and Colorado Avalanche. The price tag, a record $4 billion. In men's singles, no top seed has lost the first round of a Grand Slam since Leighton Hewitt in 2003, and it hasn't happened at the U.S. Open since Stefan Edberg in 1990. Alex Zverev last night trailed the Italian Lorenzo Sonego 2-1. Zverev rallied to win. It took 5 hours. Much easier for Coco Gauff's second round at the Open begins today. John Stashower, Bloomberg Sports. Here
1: you go. All right, John, thank you. S&P futures, they're down 0.2%. Dow futures down 0.1%. NASDAQ futures down 0.5%. And the 10-year Treasury yield, 4.81%.
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0: Good morning, I'm Nathan Hager, and we are now just 2 months away from the November midterm elections. In the latest primary races in Massachusetts, age might not have been an issue for Democratic voters backing 80-year-old Senator Ed Markey for a third term.
12: Ladies and gentlemen, there is a big blue wave coming to drown out all those red MAGA hats.
0: Was Senator Markey addressing his supporters after he beat 47-year-old Congressman Seth Moulton 65-35%. Joining us this morning after is Jennifer Lawless, politics professor at the University of Virginia. Great to speak with you as always, Professor. Can Senator Markey tie himself to the progressive wave we've seen in states like Michigan and Wisconsin? Good morning.
13: Good morning. I think he can. He has a progressive record. He's been in the House and the Senate for a long time. And the thing that really came across last night was that age is not disqualifying. We've seen a lot of older members get defeated, but it seems that at least in Massachusetts, age alone is not enough to call into question an incumbent's viability.
0: And to that point, we saw a couple of veteran Congress members fend off challenges, though they were from the progressive wing of the Democratic Party. What does that say?
13: I think it tells us that, and we've seen this across the country from coast to coast, campaigns and primaries really matter, and constituency service matters, and the relationship you have with your constituents can protect you or it can ultimately make you vulnerable. And in Massachusetts last night, incumbents did well largely because voters were satisfied with them. And you can't just assume that in one district or in one state, a challenge that worked in another one is going to work in your own.
0: So given the results last night, what do they tell us about this progressive versus moderate family fight that we're seeing in the Democratic Party in this midterm cycle?
13: Well, as I've said before, I'm not sure that it's a progressive versus moderate fight. I think it's an establishment versus insurgent fight. And establishment candidates are still on pretty solid footing as long as they're representing the views of their constituents. And if their voting record is consistent with those of the people that they represent and they're providing service to those people, then challengers really need a reason to convince voters that they need to be thrown out. And in some states, that's worked. And in open seats, that's certainly been the case. But overall, even in an election year where we've seen an anti-incumbent sentiment, it's not in and of itself enough.
0: We got about a minute left here. There have also been questions about the polling on the Democratic side in this cycle. In past races, it's kind of come out wrong. This time, it seemed to be bang in line. What does that tell us about where the polling could go as we get closer to November?
13: Well, I think polls tell us a lot.

0: They tell us who's up at a particular point in time among the people who actually responded to that poll. Whether we can generalize from one poll to the broader electorate is tricky. Being able to identify who the electorate will be is difficult, especially in a primary. We tend to do better in general elections. So last night's polls were right on track. The general election polls will probably be a little bit more accurate than a lot of the primary polls over time. But still, one of the best things to look at overall is the national trend, and Democrats seem to be up in the generic ballot.
1: Okay. I really appreciate your thoughts this morning. Thanks so much. Jennifer Lawless, professor of politics at the University of Virginia. Karen.
2: Nathan, repeating some of our top stories this morning, fighting between the U.S. and Iran continues to escalate. Tehran accuses U.S. forces of bombing a residential area in a wave of overnight strikes. CENTCOM says the U.S. military never targets civilians. The Trump administration says it arrested more than 2,100 immigrants across New York in a month-long operation dubbed Operation Rotten Apple. And a sell-off in bonds shows little sign of letting up as rising oil prices fuel speculation that global policymakers will be forced to raise interest rates. Brent is advancing for a third straight day. It's closing in on $95 a barrel. We have more on those stories coming up on Bloomberg Daybreak on a day when futures are lower, with S&P futures down 0.2%. This is Bloomberg.
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1: And I'm Karen Moscow, and stocks are under pressure while bond yields remain elevated as an escalation in the conflict between the U.S. and Iran continues to fuel an advance in oil prices, leaving the prospect of interest rate hikes this month in play. We're watching shares of Dell. We continue to watch them up more than 9% this morning in extended trading after the company, or early trading, I should say, after the company boosted its annual sales forecast. And we check the markets all day long here on Bloomberg. S&P futures, they are down about a quarter percent, down 17 points. Dow futures down 0.1% or 60 points. And NASDAQ futures down 0.5% or 156 points. 10-year Treasury down 3/32. Yield 4.81%. The yield on the 2-year, 4.39%. NYMEX crude oil is up 0.3% of 25 cents at $90.47 a barrel. Brent is at $95. COMEX gold down 0.9%. It's at $4,358 an ounce. Bloomberg dollar spot index is up about 0.1%. The euro 1.1575 against the dollar. British pound 1.3501. The yen 159.81. And Bitcoin's down 0.75%. It's at $76,800. That is a Bloomberg Business Flash. Now here's Michael Barr with more on what's going on around the world. Michael.
2: Karen, fighting between the U.S. and Iran over control of the Strait of Hormuz escalated, with Tehran accusing American forces of bombing a residential area in a wave of overnight strikes. Iran retaliated with drone and missile attacks on U.S. bases across the Middle East. The murder case against the Utah man accused of assassinating conservative activist Charlie Kirk is headed for trial. Defendant Tyler Robinson faces a potential death sentence if convicted. Senator Ed Markey of Massachusetts has secured the Democratic nomination in his bid for a third term in office. Markey, who is 80, fought off a challenge from 47-year-old Representative Seth Moulton, who argued that it was time for a generational change. Markey won 65% to Moulton's 35%. Markey will now face Republican John Deaton in November, who ran uncontested. In baseball, the Yankees and Nationals won. The Mets, Red Sox, and Orioles lost. Global news 24 hours a day and whenever you want it with Bloomberg News Now. I'm Michael Barr, and this is Bloomberg.
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5: 5:24 on Wall Street. I'm Nathan Hager with Karen Moscow. Checking the front pages live with Bloomberg's John Tucker. Starting with the New York Times report on a weary U.S. warship crew getting their first break in months. There has been a lot of attention, John, on the USS Abraham Lincoln.
6: Yeah, this is going on right now, in fact. The Abraham Lincoln docking this morning in Thailand. The first of some 5,000 crew members arriving in local beach towns to begin days of shore leave, well-deserved shore leave, for the sailors and Marines serving aboard the aircraft carrier. The first significant break, this is, that they've had in more than 9 months. The Lincoln, which is nuclear-powered, left its home port of San Diego before Thanksgiving and deployed to the Middle East. After disembarking at the port, the crew members are traveling by bus into the city. A lot of booked hotels for the shore leave. And you got to do a shout out not just to the Marines and the sailors, but also the local officials there in Thailand, because they really have rolled out the red carpet and they've been great. The Lincoln, part of the carrier Strike Group 3, which includes two other vessels that docked at nearby ports. I can imagine there's going to be a lot of partying going on, too.
5: You think? Yeah.
1: I can imagine. I'm so
6: well deserved.
1: Getting a warm welcome. Yeah. Well, from The Guardian, we're hearing about a Pentagon official selling some AI stock, and there's a reason why we should listen to this. Tell us why.
6: This is according to records seen by The Guardian, Karen, the top Pentagon official overseeing the military artificial intelligence policy, who reaped profits earlier this year of up to $24 million. Selling his private investment in Elon Musk's AI company, has now sold his holdings in another AI company for between $5 million and $25 million. Earlier this year, The Guardian disclosed that the official, Emil Michael, had profited handsomely from his investments in Musk's XAI, with a gain of between 400% and 4,800%. Perplexity announced a contract also with the U.S. government's General Accounting Administration, and his financial disclosures show that he received a personal loan from Perplexity a year earlier.
5: Now, if I just say the word parking to some people, their ears will start

0: steaming. Tell us why Londoners are steamed, John.
1: The luxury lanes of London have this problem. Foreign supercars parking where they see fit, racking up tickets that the drivers never pay.
0: Come on.
1: Priciest neighborhoods are showcases for ostentatious automobiles. The neighborhoods are particularly clogged with Ferraris, Lamborghinis, and McLarens bearing Middle East plates in the summer. The drivers escaping the Gulf's scorching heat and underground parking garages. If you've ever been there, they don't really exist. So
0: right.
1: Park wherever you want.
2: Come on.
1: That's what I do with my Ferrari.
2: Yeah, I bet. John Tucker, thanks for checking the front pages for us this morning. Up next, we have the latest on the escalation and fighting between the U.S. and Iran, plus Dell shares rising on an earnings beat. That's coming up in our 5:30 news. And first, we have a look at today's Bloomberg weather forecast.
3: Delays continue to be a possibility today in and out of the Houston area due to Edward. Look for scattered showers and a few thunderstorms. It'll be near 90 today. Minneapolis may see delays this morning due to scattered showers and isolated thunderstorms. It'll be near 87 today in Minneapolis. Problems may develop later this afternoon to and from Detroit due to scattered showers and thunderstorms, 93. I'm Rob Carolyn, Bloomberg Radio.
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0: And we are coming up to 5:30 on Wall Street. Good morning. I'm Nathan Hager.
2: And I'm Karen Moscow. We are just about 4 hours away from the open of U.S. trading. Let's get you up to date on the news you need to know at this hour. The U.S. has carried out a second round of attacks on Iran in 3 days. U.S. Central Command says it targeted radar systems and mine-laying capabilities along Iran's southern coast. Iran is retaliating with drone and missile attacks on U.S. bases across the Middle East. We get more from a Bloomberg's Abir Abu Omar in Dubai.
5: It definitely is an escalation, although a little bit contained compared to what we saw in March. We're still seeing tit-for-tat attacks, a return to military strikes in the wider region, starting with the U.S. hitting targets in Iran, because President Trump did say that Iran was planning on putting mines again in the Strait of Hormuz. Iran, of course, retaliating by hitting U.S. air bases in Jordan. 10 missiles intercepted in Jordan. We're also seeing countries in the region, Kuwait, the United Arab Emirates, getting hit.
2: And Bloomberg's Abir Abu Omar reports Iran is also accusing the U.S. of hitting a wedding ceremony in the latest attacks, killing 5 and wounding dozens more. President Trump is downplaying the chances of a deal, writing on Truth Social that he's not trying to force Iran to the bargaining table.
0: And as the war passes the six-month mark, Karen, President Trump is nominating acting Navy Secretary Hung Cao to fill the position on a permanent basis. The U.S. military has experienced unprecedented turmoil within its leadership, including a number of resignations and firings under Defense Secretary Pete Hegseth.
2: And Nathan, as the war goes on, U.S. diesel advanced to the highest price since hitting a peak in April during the initial phase of the conflict. AAA saying the nationwide average retail price has reached $5.69 a gallon. Diesel is the lifeblood of the global economy, powering trucks, agriculture, and construction, and spikes at the retail level affect industries as well as consumers. The fuel has been boosted this year by the conflict in the Middle East as well as the Russia-Ukraine war.
0: And now, Karen, to politics. It is the morning after primary election day in Massachusetts. In the Democratic Senate race, 80-year-old incumbent Ed Markey fended off a challenge from 47-year-old Congressman Seth Moulton, 65-35%. Markey thanked his supporters in his victory speech last night.
6: It's your creativity, your passion, that will inspire activists and campaigns all across this country this year to create the progressive change this country is demanding.
0: Senator Ed Markey will now face uncontested Republican John Deaton in his bid for a third term. Other veteran Massachusetts lawmakers won their primaries against progressive challengers. 77-year-old Richard Neal won in the 1st District against Jeremy Whalen, 54-46%. 71-year-old Stephen Lynch defeated Patrick Roth in the 8th District, 55-45%. And in the Republican primary for governor, Michael Minogue won in a landslide over Brian Shortsleeve, 76-24%, to face incumbent Democrat Maura Healey in November.
2: In Washington, Nathan, House lawmakers have passed a stopgap funding bill to finance the government through December 11th, avoiding a government shutdown before the midterms, and Bloomberg's Amy Morris reports.
7: The bill had wide bipartisan support. It includes a delay in a proposed White House rule that could direct grant money only to GOP-supporting states. It also closes a loophole to prevent the administration from transferring existing funds over to the Border Patrol. The president has vowed not to sign any legislation until Congress passes a proposed election law with new voter ID requirements. But Trump could simply allow the bill to become law after 10 days. In Washington, Amy Morris, Bloomberg Radio.
0: Amy, thank you. Turning to the economy now, Treasury Secretary Scott Bessent's bond buyback boost has now been bumped out. Bloomberg's John Tucker's here with more. John, good morning.
1: Yeah, Nathan, Bessent's effort to contain the long-term borrowing costs pretty much fizzled. The yield on 30-year government bonds climbing back to levels seen just before Bessent expanded his buyback program. The 30-year yield now 5.28%. This is actually above the level seen moments before Bessent announced his move on August 19th. Stephen Major, global macro advisor at Tradition, says you just can't fight market forces and Fed expectations.
8: At the start of the year, the U.S. had three cuts priced in for the year ahead. Oil prices were falling. It was a much calmer backdrop. Now we have at least a hike priced in.
1: Well, Bessent argues the buybacks were to address a market that had moved out of line with fundamentals. Rising government spending and stubborn inflation are pushing borrowing costs higher around the world. In New York, I'm John Tucker, Bloomberg Radio.
2: All right, John, thank you. Well, shares of Dell, they're up 9% this morning. The company beat earnings estimates and talked positively about the future. We get the story with Bloomberg's Charlie Pellett.
9: Dell revenue is expected to reach a record of about $45 billion, driven by robust growth across AI servers, traditional servers, storage, and client solution segments. AI server sales are projected at $16 billion for the fiscal second quarter, topping its guidance of about $15.5 billion. So far this year, Dell shares are up 262%. In New York, Charlie Pellett, Bloomberg Radio.
0: Charlie, thank you. On the flip side, shares of MongoDB are down nearly 14% in early trading. The software company did beat overall earnings estimates, but analysts say growth in its Atlas product came in below elevated expectations. MongoDB stock had rallied 46% off its July low.
2: Nathan, shares of Palo Alto Networks, they're down almost 2%. The cybersecurity firm also beat earnings estimates and raised its profit outlook, but that wasn't enough for investors who have seen the stock nearly double this year.
0: And it was a successful first day on the job, at least stock-wise, Karen, for new Apple CEO John Ternus. The shares rose 2.6% in his first day on the job. Ternus took over from Tim Cook, who was CEO for 15 years. Bloomberg Tech host Ed Ludlow reports Ternus faces his first real test in a week.
10: There's the immediacy of having the September 9th full iPhone event where for the first time Apple will do a foldable iPhone. But beyond the internal directory getting a bit of an update, you know, it's kind of continuity with the acknowledgement that Tim Cook's not going far. His executive chair, more focused on government policy, trade, particularly with a view on China.
0: Bloomberg's Ed Ludlow says John Ternus will get a compensation package worth about $58 million in fiscal 2027.
2: Well, in Europe, Nathan, oil giant BP has a new chairman. A Bloomberg Daybreak Europe anchor, Caroline Hepker, joins us with the very latest. Caroline, good morning.
11: Karen, good morning. BP has a new chairman, as you say, Ian Tyler. He gets the role permanently and immediately after an interim stint leading the board this summer. Tyler ran construction company Balfour Beatty and is the former chair of Cairn Energy. Now, it shows CEO Meg O'Neill continuing to put her stamp on the oil major. O'Neill and the board ousted previous chairman Albert Manifold in May after only 8 months in the job. BP shares rose on the news. Investors will be looking for a period of stable leadership and momentum in BP's restructuring efforts. Caroline Hepke for Bloomberg Radio.
0: All right, Caroline, thanks. And later today, we'll take you inside the U.S. government's deal to develop 17 oil fields in Venezuela. We'll speak with Energy Secretary Christopher Wright at 9 a.m. Wall Street time on Bloomberg Radio and Television and the Bloomberg Business App.
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16: And I'm Karen Moscow, and stocks remain under pressure while bond yields remain elevated as the escalation in the conflict between the U.S. and Iran continues to fuel an advance in oil prices. Dell, meanwhile, we continue to watch those shares up 9% after the company boosted its annual sales forecast. Let me check the markets all day long here on Bloomberg. S&P futures down 0.25% on 19 points. Dow futures down 0.1% or 71 points, and NASDAQ futures down 0.6%. Or 173 points. The DAX in Germany is down 0.8%. 10-year Treasury down 2/32, yield 4.8%. The yield on the 2-year, 4.39%. 30-year yield, 5.28%. NYMEX crude oil is at $90.29 a barrel, up less than 0.1%. Brent at $94.88. COMEX gold is down 0.9% at $4,357 an ounce. Bloomberg dollar spot index up less than 0.1%. The euro 1.1574 against the dollar. British pound 1.3495. The yen at 159.82. And Bitcoin, it is down 1% at $76,600. That's a Bloomberg Business Flash. Nathan.
2: All right, Karen, thank you. It's 5:41 on Wall Street. And to talk more about this market, we are joined by Ethan Devitt.

0: Managing Director of Global Wealth at Moneta Group. Always good to get your thoughts on what's happening with investments, Ethan. Thanks so much. Seems like Dell's positive earnings aren't enough to lift sentiment this morning with escalation in the Middle East. Where's the momentum now? Good morning.
1: Good morning. Well, it does certainly seem to be flip-flopping in terms of momentum. And with this recent escalation, which is quite serious in the scheme of what we have seen over a fairly volatile summer, not only escalation in the conflict, but escalation in inflation, as well as bond market sentiment on the negative side, that's all weighing on markets. And we've had some pretty mixed AI news flow over the last weekend as well.
0: Escalation that seems different. Does that imply that you think that the market can't move past what we're seeing in the Middle East as it's been able to do over the last 6 months?
1: It always seems to move past it. I'd say there is a compartmentalization of geopolitical news, and it will move past. It just needs to digest, perhaps, on how long this particular flare-up is likely to last, and whether there are other factors that can press on that inflation number. We know that there are certainly authorities are prone to intervene. We've seen that all over the place from the U.S. administration, whether it's in the bond market, it's around the currency, other bond markets, the yen. But we also see that in other central banks, too, are likely to intervene. So there's always that escape valve if the inflation just gets too much. And so there's always the pressure of that. I'd say markets will move past it. The earnings momentum, the strength, simply too much to overcome. But on the other hand, there's going to be a pause this week, a short trading week. Let's see what happens.
0: To the point of the intervention, we did see a drop in bond yields after Secretary Bessent's bond buyback announcement. But treasuries have pretty much given back all the gains. Then, how effective is intervention?
1: There have been some interesting memes about how ineffective this kind of drop in the ocean kind of intervention has been. It wasn't particularly effective in the U.S. Treasury market. It also wasn't particularly effective with the yen. So I suppose there is a sense that it seems like all the negative sentiment is stacked on the bond side at the moment. There's very little that we can see on the equity side. So when we have this attempt to, I suppose, provide some assurance on the bond market, it just isn't really going down very well. I'd say there has been a bit more confidence restored since we've seen the Jackson Hole speech by Kevin Warsh, a bit more, I suppose, a confident positioning there, although we do know that it could be that rates rises are on the horizon. So for all that said, there's, I think, a lot of mixed messages right now, and let's see where they end up.
0: Tell me more about the possibility of rate rises on the horizon. We did get the hawkish comments from Chairman Warsh at Jackson Hole last week. Are you thinking that we could have a live meeting this month?
1: This month seems a little too early. We are still in that kind of limbo zone between back to school and everyone back at their desk and focusing on the news flow and the midterms, which are coming up in November. This would be an extremely unpopular time to raise rates. There really is very little backing from a policy standpoint, I'd suggest, to do that. However, I think more hawkish statements really is a way of, I suppose, getting the markets ready for whatever is necessary. If inflation can be kept at bay, and we can get, and we see that the economy perhaps is not necessarily firing on all cylinders, despite the fact that the equity markets are strong. If we see some weaker employment numbers, for example, then I think there would be some hesitation. So he's priming the pump, certainly, for a rise. I would be surprised if it happened in the very near term.
0: So then do you think that we could see more of a rise in 2-year yields to potentially do the Fed's work for it?
1: Well, there's been a lot of ways that the other factors have done the Fed's work for it. Inflation itself has been essentially a way of doing that. And definitely at the short end, there is the potential for that to press on markets. The focus seems to be on the 10-year, at least as far as the administration is concerned, and also on the longer dated as we look at mortgage payments and corporate debt as that gets refinanced. So definitely pressure from all angles. And I think that the Fed is juggling now many different mandates, and also much of which is outside its control, which is essentially, they said, the oil price and how that is pressing on inflation.
0: Just about a minute left here, Ethan. With yields where they are right now, does that put further pressure on stocks, or can equities continue to look past what we're seeing in the bond market as well?
1: although it should put pressure on stocks in terms of the pressure on corporates who need to raise debt. And we know that with the cash flow running close to the bottom of the barrel, well, we do need to raise debt. And so hyperscalers themselves have been forced to pay up for that. Now, they can afford it. The question is whether the other corporates who need to refinance their debt can afford it. I'd suggest the consumer is already fairly strung out in terms of their desire to whether they want to remortgage or not. I don't see a lot of forced remortgaging or forced buying happening on the retail side. So they're not necessarily forced to take on this debt. There has been a fairly low level of transmission of high interest rates into the retail consumer population. So a lot of different factors, but I do think that equity markets will look through the bond market, whether they should or not.
0: Okay. Thanks, Ethan, as always. Ethan Devitt with us this morning, Managing Director of Global Wealth at Moneta Group. Karen.
2: Nathan, now we want to take a look at some of the most read stories on the Bloomberg Terminal, which you can find by going to READ Go. And here's a story we're hearing from PricewaterhouseCoopers, and they're saying global data center spending is set to reach, ready, $31.6
0: trillion. That's oh, is that all?
2: Number through 2050.
0: Almost the national debt, but not quite. Okay.
2: Yeah, to meet the world's growing appetite for AI. It's an investment boom with no precedent in history.
0: Yeah, no
2: so don't
0: kidding.
2: Go through those history books. It's dwarfing projects such as the railways, internet, and electrification. Spending on data centers could even hit $50 trillion over the next
0: Goodness.
2: 2.5 decades if AI adoption accelerates beyond PricewaterhouseCoopers' central scenario forecast. Yeah, it's crazy.
0: Yeah, well, that kind of spending makes the story that caught my attention on Read Go sort of pale in comparison. This is about the first electric Range Rover that's going to come with a price tag of £154,070.
2: Wow.
0: Do the conversion, that's $208,420. According to this story, it's a price tag that'll test wealthy buyers' appetites for a battery-powered sport utility vehicle. Just to give you some of the stats on this one, it can go 372 miles on a single charge in testing conditions, 10 to 80% charging in 22 minutes, but it's almost 50,000 pounds more than the standard combustion engine version. We actually spoke to the COO of Jaguar Land Rover on Bloomberg Television this morning. He says they're aiming for American consumers, so we'll see how that goes as well. But you can read the full story about the electric Range Rover at READ Go. Karen.
2: I'd be terrified to drive that thing.
0: Oh, come
2: let alone,
0: on.
2: You know, park it at the grocery store. But okay, that's another story. We're repeating some of our top stories this morning. Fighting between the U.S. and Iran continues to escalate. Iran accused U.S. forces of bombing a residential area in a wave of overnight strikes. CENTCOM says the U.S. military never targets civilians.
0: Massachusetts Senator Ed Markey fended off a push for generational change in the state's Democratic primary. The 80-year-old defeated 47-year-old Congressman Seth Moulton.
2: And U.S. diesel advanced to the highest price since hitting a peak in April during the initial phase of the U.S.-Iran war. The nationwide average retail price reached almost $5.69 a gallon, according to AAA. We have more on those stories coming up on Bloomberg Daybreak on a day when futures are falling. S&P futures down 0.25% this morning, down 18 points. And this is Bloomberg.
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6: And I'm Karen Moscow, and stocks are falling while bond yields stay elevated. We check the markets all day long here on Bloomberg. S&P futures are lower, down 0.25% at about 19 points. Dow futures down 0.1% or 69 points. NASDAQ futures down 0.6% or 166 points. 10-year Treasury yield 4.81%. Yield on the 2-year 4.39%. NYMEX crude oil is up 0.1% at $90.35 a barrel. Brent at $94.90. And the euro 1.1572 against the dollar. That's a Bloomberg Business Flash. Now here's Michael Barr with more on what's going on around the world. Michael.
7: Thank you, Karen. CENTCOM says they've completed attacks on Islamic Revolutionary Guard targets. President Trump confirmed the new U.S. strikes near the Strait of Hormuz were retaliation to Iran's, quote, failed attempt at adding sea mines and because of Iran's strikes on a U.S. military base in Jordan. Senator Ed Markey beat Representative Seth Moulton in Massachusetts' Democratic primary. Markey had 65% to Moulton at 35%. Markey will now face Republican John Deaton in November, who ran uncontested. Meanwhile, Democratic Representative Stephen Lynch won the Democratic nomination in his House primary, fending off a younger challenger. Lynch, who is 71, beat Patrick Roth, who is 39. Lynch won over Roth 55% to 45%. Lynch will face Republican Robert Burke, who ran unopposed. In baseball, the Yankees and Nationals won. Mets, Red Sox, and Orioles lost. Global news 24 hours a day and whenever you want it with Bloomberg News Now. I'm Michael Barr, and this is Bloomberg, Nathan.
8: All right, Michael, thanks. Coming up to 5:55 on Wall Street, it's time for our daily Bloomberg Law Brief, exploring legal issues in the news today with a look at Kalshi and the prediction markets. They took a hit with the Ninth Circuit Court of Appeals allowing Nevada gaming officials to continue cracking down on prediction markets as if they're unlicensed sports books. A three-judge panel of all Trump appointees said Congress did not mean to make the Commodities Futures Trading Commission the gambling police. The opinion differed starkly from an April decision from the Third Circuit, and that's opening up a split that's likely to wind up at the Supreme Court to decide who gets regulatory control over the multi-billion dollar industry, particularly as it relates to sports prediction markets. For more, June Grasso speaks to Bloomberg Intelligence senior litigation analyst Elliot Stein.
9: Elliot, explain the issue in these cases.
10: The issue is whether event contracts based on sporting events are derivatives that should be regulated by the CFTC, which is what Kalshi and Polymarket and the CFTC itself want, as opposed to the states and gambling organizations, which say that these event contracts really are gambling and should be regulated by the states, and if states want to ban them, the states should be allowed to do that.
9: Okay, so now we had the Ninth Circuit, and this was a panel of Trump appointees.
10: Yep.
9: And tell us what they ruled last week.
10: Right. So three Trump appointees basically ruled for the state of Nevada. They affirmed the lower court's decision that would allow Nevada to preliminarily enjoin Kelsey from offering sports event contracts and potentially other event contracts like election contracts in the state of Nevada. The Ninth Circuit said that these event contracts don't meet the definition of swaps under the Commodity Exchange.

0: Exchange Act. And since they're not swaps, they don't fall under the CFTC's exclusive jurisdiction, and therefore they fall to the states to regulate as gambling.
1: So Judge Ryan Nelson said that sports event contracts are in reality sports bets. It's not just an I know it when I see it. Rather, everyone, including Kalshi, knows it when they see it.
0: Part of the problem is that in the past, Kalshi has sort of advertised this as a way to bet or gamble across all 50 states legally. You know, Kalshi's argument, though, however, is that the regulation should follow the instrument, not necessarily the underlying risk. And so the underlying risk may be the same, but when you have an event contract, you know, you have an exchange that essentially offers it, and then you have two sides that are trading, that are counterparties to each other. The exchange makes money, you know, regardless of the trade, just like in a normal financial contract. Whereas when you have a traditional sports book, you have a bookie, and they're selling directly to the consumer. The consumer can't get in and out of that bet like you could with an event contract.
1: So now this contradicts the Third Circuit.
0: Right. So the Third Circuit decided back in April in a 2-1 decision. Again, all judges were appointed by Republicans. This is one of those issues that I don't think really fits neatly along ideological lines. The Third Circuit ruled for Kalshi and said, yes, these event contracts do meet the definition of swaps. And the exclusive jurisdiction language of the Commodity Exchange Act preempts any states from regulating these products.
1: So split in the circuits.
0: Yep.
1: And is the CFTC going to ask for Supreme Court review?
0: So actually, more likely what's going to happen immediately is that in the Third Circuit case you just mentioned, the state of New Jersey was the losing party there. They have until September 3rd to petition the Supreme Court for cert.
1: Now, so we also have the Fourth and the Sixth Circuit.
0: Yep.
1: Also heard arguments. Might the Supreme Court wait until those decisions come in?
0: I don't think they need to. You already have a split. By the way, we're waiting for a decision from the Massachusetts Supreme Court on the same issue. We have numerous trial court rulings, the majority of which have gone in the favor of the states. I think, you know, this is an issue that begs for clarity at this point. So I don't know why the Supreme Court would wait any longer if the state of New Jersey petitions for cert.
2: 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S&P futures this morning down 0.2%, so are Dow futures and NASDAQ futures, leading the declines down 0.5%. Up next, we'll get the latest on the escalation between the U.S. and Iran, plus China's influence on the G20. It's coming up in our 6 a.m. news. Hour 2 of Bloomberg Daybreak starts right now.
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4: From ABC News, I'm Sherry Preston. The U.S. resuming airstrikes against Iran. CENTCOM releasing videos of attacks it says were meant to target Revolutionary Guard locations.
5: Iran claims the U.S. is striking civilian areas, including a wedding. Video posted by Iranian state media claims to show the aftermath of U.S. military attacks on a wedding ceremony in Kohistak, Sirik County. The Pentagon responding, we're aware of the reports. The U.S. military never targets civilians.
4: ABC's Dave Packer. The USS Abraham Lincoln aircraft carrier has docked at a port in eastern Thailand, where the 5,000 service members on board will step on dry land for the first time in 9 months. The Lincoln deployment spending a record 250 days at sea. We're learning a little more about the Army's top civilian leader, Secretary Dan Driscoll, who turned in his resignation this week. ABC senior Pentagon reporter Louis Martinez.
6: There have been tensions going on for quite some time with Defense Secretary Pete Hegseth. As we've seen, Hegseth has intervened in the promotions of certain senior officers to the general officer level. Some of those promotions were stopped. We've also seen Hegseth be highly involved in the Army's senior ranks because he fired the Army's top general, General Randy George, back in April.
4: Driscoll also trying to incorporate more drone technology into the Army, something Hegseth is said not to have liked. In Nepal, officials have confirmed 1,100 people died in catastrophic flooding and that more than 3,900 are still missing, among them 75 Americans who are unaccounted for. A judge in Utah ordering Tyler Robinson to stand trial for the killing of Charlie Kirk.

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1: We're learning more about the woman behind that stabbing attack in New York's Times Square this week.
2: Police say the suspect stabbed 2 people within 20 seconds. A 68-year-old man was wounded.
3: What happened? What happened?
4: Someone stabbed him.
2: ABC News has learned the second victim is 32-year-old Aaron Piacenti, a vice president at Bank of America. The victim had recently celebrated her second wedding anniversary.
1: She was killed in the attack. That's ABC's Matt Rivers, the attacker, shot and killed by police. Canadian Prime Minister Mark Carney speaking out about the trade fight with the U.S., saying there's no way Canada would go along with what President Trump had been proposing.
5: The attitude of the United States in these discussions and subsequently has been one that four Canadian industries either would be subsidiaries effectively of the United States industries, or would put in place terms where those industries would be gradually wound down in Canada.
1: President Trump signing that executive order renaming Lake Ontario Lake America over the trade fight. Big win for progressive Ed Markey in Massachusetts. He upset his much younger opponent in the Democratic primary for Senate. Incumbent Markey says parts of his platform are simple.
6: We need to end the war in Iran and stop the bombing in Gaza.
1: He also says he wants to stop billionaires and, in his words, wannabe kings from getting more power. I'm Sherry Preston, ABC News.
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13: This is America in the Morning from Westwood One. Good morning, I'm John Trout. It's Wednesday, September 2nd, 2026. Here's what's coming up on America in the Morning.
14: The U.S. and Iranian military trade missile attacks against one another again as President Trump urges Iranians to stand up and fight. I'm John Stolness in Washington.
3: The threat of heavy rain lingers over parts of Texas after Edward makes landfall.
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0: on the roadway. Again, too often we see people get swept away or have their cars washed away, especially in the Harris County area, because of rising waters.
1: The main concern with Edward is the rain and not necessarily the wind. While power outages are possible, it is the torrential rainfall that's wreaking havoc on parts of the greater Houston area and along parts of the Texas Gulf Coast. I'm Clayton Neville.
2: 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Jury deadlocked in the case of a woman accused of killing her children. That and more when America in the Morning continues after these messages.
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2: We're back on America in the Morning. Gusty thunderstorms in store for the Northeast and Mid-Atlantic. Here's AccuWeather.com meteorologist LaTroy Thornton.
9: More wet and dangerous weather is in store for today for some in the Mid-Atlantic and portions of the Northeast. And today may even end up bringing an even more intense round of severe weather than on Tuesday, with an area from around the I-81 corridor of upstate New York westward through all but northern lower Michigan and southward into northern Ohio, Pennsylvania, and point south and east through much of Maryland, Delaware, and a large zone of New Jersey at risk for thunderstorms with damaging winds, flooding downpours, and perhaps tornadoes. Even to the east of the area with severe risk, there can still be at least a shower or two around eastern New York and all but eastern portions of New England today. And there could even be a thunderstorm to the west across the rest of Michigan and much of Wisconsin as well. Otherwise, most places from the plains through the Ohio Valley and into the Carolinas should be dry today. The same cannot be said for parts of the south, especially places near the Gulf Coast, and tropical downpours continue over southeast Texas from what was once Tropical Storm Edward as it gradually loses organization, delivering largely beneficial rainfall today and through tonight. Showers and storms related to Edward may extend as far to the east as Louisiana today, with at least a spotty afternoon thunderstorm around from Mississippi and Alabama into northern Florida, as thunderstorms are likely to have greater coverage over the Florida Peninsula. Afternoon monsoon thunderstorms continue from the Four Corners states northward into southeastern Montana, while the latest storm brings more steady rain near the Pacific Northwest coast, and showers extend farther to the south and east from there. In Lake Charles, Louisiana, today brings some showers and a thunderstorm, high 89. For Las Vegas, it's a mostly sunny day in store for today, high 98. That's the nation's weather. I'm AccuWeather.com meteorologist LaTroy Thornton.
2: 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Today begins day 5 of the deliberations in the Lindsey Clancy murder trial in Massachusetts. And while a jury says it can't agree on a verdict, they were sent back by the judge to find consensus. Correspondent Ed Donahue reports.
10: Judge William Sullivan received a message from the jury.
11: After many hours of deliberation, we are unable to...

0: come to a unanimous decision.
1: The jury must decide whether to hold Clancy criminally responsible for killing her three young children in 2023.
0: I brought you back out because I know that this was a long trial, all right? I know there were over 80 witnesses. There were over 300 exhibits.
1: The judge's message to the jury, don't stop deliberating.
0: Keep in mind the instructions I gave you, reviewing the evidence, and I'd ask you to resume your deliberations at this time.
1: Clancy, a labor and delivery nurse, admits to killing her children, but claims postpartum psychosis was the reason. Prosecutors argue Clancy knew what she was doing. A conviction could mean life in prison. An acquittal might lead to confinement in a mental health facility. I'm Ed Donahue.
2: More is being learned about the knife-wielding woman who killed one and lunged at police officers before she was shot and killed. Correspondent Julie Walker reports that woman, randomly stabbed to death in New York City's Times Square, was a bank vice president who had just returned from work from her maternity leave.
3: New York's Times Square was packed with people Monday when police say 49-year-old Pamela Cisneros went on an apparent random stabbing spree. Within seconds, a 69-year-old man who just came out the subway was stabbed. Then a 32-year-old woman was stabbed. She died. NYPD Commissioner Jessica Tisch says police caught up to Cisneros, still armed, waving two knives.
4: The officers engaged the woman in dialogue for 4 minutes and gave her numerous commands to drop the knives, which she refused. During the encounter, she told the officers, quote, I'm not dropping anything. I would rather kill.
3: The commissioner says tasers were ineffective. Social media video caught the scene. Police shot and killed her as she advanced. The commissioner also says Cisneros had a documented history of mental illness. Julie Walker, New York.
2: 19 after. Industry set to see the fastest decline in the coming years when America in the Morning continues after these messages.
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Welcome back, 21 After. This is America in the Morning. You've no doubt contemplated occupations would be impacted by the growth of AI. The Hill has published a Labor Department prediction that'll see the fastest declines in employment through 2035. Declining occupations will include word processors and typists, telephone operators, data entry keyers, foundry, mold, and core makers. As of 2025,

0: More than 3.1 million people are employed as cashiers. By 2035, the Labor Department estimates that tally will be around 2.9 million, a decline of more than 200,000. Office clerks, customer service representatives, bookkeeping, accounting, and auditing clerks, tellers, supervisors of retail workers, and more. The Labor Department adds that it cannot account for the inherent uncertainty of predicting long-term changes in the labor market, but has issued a startling report. And on Wall Street, stocks slumped again Tuesday as the escalation of tensions in the Persian Gulf drove up oil prices, and rising bond yields are threatening to push up borrowing costs. Global bond yields hit their highest level in decades over concerns about inflation, which is still not cooling down. The U.S. debt burden and central banks, which may now be forced to raise interest rates with the economy in flux. The news caused triple-digit losses for both the Dow and the Nasdaq. Damian Troisi has a recap.
1: I'm Damian Troisi, and this is the AP Markets Report. Stocks fell broadly on Wall Street Tuesday as U.S. military strikes on Iran sent oil prices higher. The S&P 500 index fell 0.7%. The Dow fell 419 points, or 0.8%. The Nasdaq Composite fell 1%. Technology stocks, including Microsoft and Nvidia, were among the heaviest weights on the market. Oil prices continued climbing over uncertainty about the ongoing U.S. war with Iran. Bond yields gained ground. Worries about stubborn inflation and rising government debt have been pushing bond yields higher. That tends to weigh down other investments, including stocks. Markets in Europe were mostly lower. Damian Troisi, New York.
0: 24 after. Drunk driving, the charge for a former NFL star. That and more when America in the Morning continues after these messages.

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8: It's 26 after. America in the Morning continues. Senator Ed Markey has fended off a challenge from Congressman Seth Moulton in the Massachusetts Democrat primary for Senate. Moulton, a 47-year-old who served in the House for 6 terms, lodged a generational change campaign against the 80-year-old Markey, who has spent most of his life on Capitol Hill, serving 40 years in the House, and now seeking his 3rd 6-year term in the Senate, and won his race against Moulton by a landslide. The primary was one of several this cycle in which younger challengers have targeted longtime Democrat lawmakers. Markey will now face Republican John Deaton, who ran unopposed in the Massachusetts GOP Senate primary. Shifting gears, a former football quarterback turned TV broadcaster has pleaded no contest after his arrest for drunk driving. Correspondent Jennifer King has the latest on former Dallas Cowboys star and CBS TV analyst Tony Romo.
9: Former Cowboys quarterback Tony Romo has pleaded no contest to operating a vehicle while intoxicated. He was arrested by a deputy in Milwaukee, Wisconsin on July 23rd after a traffic stop.
10: Did I pass this test?
11: You turn around.
10: No, I didn't, huh? Can I use my phone real quick? Because there's a plane taking off.
11: You're under arrest.
9: In a statement on Instagram, Romo apologized for his actions. He said multiple back injuries during his playing career led to a dependence on pain medication, and his efforts to kick those medications led to an over-reliance on alcohol. The Milwaukee court dismissed citations for unsafe passing, having an open bottle of alcohol, and his refusal to take a test for intoxication. Romo lost his driving privileges for 6 months, will then have breathalyzer locks on his vehicles for at least 1 year, and he'll have to compete an alcohol assessment program. Romo has been placed on leave from his job as the lead NFL analyst for CBS Sports. I'm Jennifer King.
8: America in the Morning for Wednesday, September 2nd, 2026, is produced by Jeff McKay. I'm John Trout. 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
9: ABC News, I'm Sherry Preston. More attacks overnight in the Middle East. An Iranian drone setting off a fire in Kuwait City. Bahrain shooting down an Iranian attack. This after the U.S. struck more targets in Iran. Officials there accuse the American military of hitting a wedding. The U.S. military in a statement says it, quote, never targets civilians. Despite President Trump now saying he's not trying to force Iran into a deal, ABC News national security and defense analyst Mick Mulroy says there's still a chance for diplomacy.
16: The primary purpose of the war was to ensure Iran never gets a nuclear weapon. So that could be done hopefully through diplomacy, with Iran agreeing to another nuclear agreement that we could accept, one that would ensure they don't enrich uranium and they don't acquire nuclear weapons, and that's validated by international inspectors.
9: The remnants of Tropical Storm Edward dropping heavy rain on parts of Texas. Over 1,100 people dead in the flooding in Nepal and Tibet now. Thousands more missing. This is ABC News.
17: Here's what Lincoln is talking about today.
18: A Postal Service whistleblower says there are serious flaws in the White House's order to tighten up mail voting rules. Tankers are hit in the Strait of Hormuz as the price of oil returns closer to the $90 mark. A deadlocked jury is sent back to deliberate in the murder trial of Lindsay Clancy, accused of strangling her three children.
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8: This is America in the Morning from Westwood One. Coming up this half hour,

0: The attacks against one Senate candidate are getting personal.
1: There is something about Abdul El-Sayed that is very, very evil.
0: I'm Joan Jones.
2: Police Corporal Sean Farrell is now charged in the August 23rd death of 22-year-old college student Glenwood Peischer. I'm Lisa Dwyer.
3: Mixed reaction from Big Tech on President Trump's name change of Lake Ontario. I'm Clayton Neville.
4: The Labor Department says U.S. job openings rose slightly to 7.3 million in July.
5: Marcela Sanchez, Washington.
6: A slate of familiar faces will be running the new season of Dancing with the Stars. I'm Kevin Carr.
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13: Welcome back. You're with America in the Morning. Edward continues to wind down with the latest on the storm. AccuWeather.com meteorologist LaTroy Thornton.
14: After making landfall near the Texas-Louisiana border as a tropical storm on Tuesday, Edward will continue to bring heavy rain into southeast Texas through the day today. Even though the storm is likely to bring some areas of flash flooding near its center, the tropical downpours will also be rather beneficial for those parts of southeast Texas that have been facing drought in recent days and months. Some occasional stronger wind gusts are still expected as well, but AccuWeather tropical experts say that overall, the main impact left with this storm will be the rainfall, as Edward is expected to lose organization completely later tonight. Showers and storms may even extend into Louisiana at times, mainly coastal zones, with at least a stray afternoon thunderstorm still around from central and southern Mississippi and Alabama into the Florida Panhandle. Afternoon storms may become a bit more numerous across the Florida Peninsula, though, and some of them may bring intense downpours as well. Otherwise, showers and some potentially heavy thunderstorms return to portions of the northeast today as waves of energy continue to pivot around high pressure that is centered over the interior southeast. This means another round of severe weather risk today and into tonight, with places from southern lower Michigan and northern Ohio through all but eastern New York State, as well as Pennsylvania, much of New Jersey and Delaware, and areas near the nation's capital in line for storms that may bring damaging wind gusts, flash flooding, perhaps even some tornadoes. Elsewhere in the nation, monsoon thunderstorms favor areas from the Four Corners region into Wyoming and southeastern Montana. A storm pushing into the Pacific Northwest brings what looks to be an extended steady rain event to mainly coastal Washington and Oregon, but showers do extend eastward into northern Idaho and central Montana, perhaps even as far to the south as far northern California for today. I'm AccuWeather.com meteorologist LaTroy Thornton.
13: 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A government whistleblower says the Postal Service effort to comply with President Trump's mail balloting

0: 101.5, 1240 AM at 6:03. What we know so far is that there was an alert from emergency management late Tuesday morning about law enforcement activity in the area of Highway 77 and Warlick Boulevard. According to the Lancaster County Sheriff's Office, a traffic stop turned into a pursuit that ended in the area because of a passing train. A large amount of drugs were found. More information will be provided by LSO at their media briefing coming up later this morning. The Lincoln-Lancaster County Health Department Tuesday confirmed that somebody in their 60s died from West Nile virus. It's the first West Nile-related death of the season in the county and in Nebraska. Angie Elliott with the Health Department says the number of cases have been down the last couple of years in Lancaster County.
1: But in 2023, we had 23 cases and 4 deaths. And it's looking like this year is similar to the 2023 season.
0: 7 cases have been reported in Lancaster County this summer. 4 people have been hospitalized. You can read more at KFORnow.com. The Nebraska Supreme Court will have to decide on the next steps in the matter of 3 Lincoln City Charter amendments, which the city of Lincoln said will not be on the November 3rd ballot, which has also led to a lawsuit by Nebraska Attorney General Mike Hilgers. The city is pushing for a dismissal of the lawsuit, saying Hilgers does not have the legal right to force him into place the November 3rd general election ballot, including those 3 charter amendments. The full story on this also up at KFORnow.com. Looks like Brett Lindstrom will appear on the 2026 general election ballot November 3rd after all, this time as America First Party's candidate for governor. The former Omaha State Senator Tuesday filed in a paperwork with the Nebraska Secretary of State's office to put his name on the ballot. Lindstrom was initially in the governor's race as a nonpartisan candidate, but failed to meet his signature threshold to appear on the ballot after more than 2,000 signatures were found to be invalid. KFOR News Time is 6:05. Law enforcement will be ready to help direct traffic into and out of downtown Lincoln on Husker football game days this fall. Lincoln Police Sergeant Chris Johnson says extra officers will be out in downtown to help with traffic flow, both with vehicles and those on foot.
2: LPD's focus on game day is traffic direction. Before and after the game, we have officers working off-duty directing traffic at numerous intersections in and around downtown to get fans and vehicles and on foot where they need to go safely and efficiently.
0: And as a reminder, 2 hours before kickoff of each game, 9th Street will close, beginning at the roundabout in Salt Creek Roadway. The street will reopen after vehicles have left the stadium area. At the same time, R, Q, and P streets will be closed to traffic from 9th Street. Drivers from Interstate 180 must use N Street to access the Haymarket area. The Lancaster County Board of Commissioners Tuesday approved a $295 million county budget for the next fiscal year. That includes property taxes increasing by 3.6%. Commissioner Matt Schulte says this budget does keep the county in the growth cap.
3: One area that I am concerned about and has continued to come up over and over is the engineer's budget, and questions as to whether or not that budget is growing fast enough to keep up with demand to accomplish our strategic plan of paving some roads that need to be paved.
0: Lancaster County budget represents a comprehensive plan to address a combination of state mandates, local priorities, public safety, and infrastructure needs. Lincoln's first forecast is coming up. KFOR News Time 6:06.
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0: Lincoln's first forecast, a heat advisory goes into effect at 1 this afternoon through 7 o'clock Thursday evening. Slight chance of thunderstorms this morning, otherwise sunny and hot today, a high of 98. Mostly clear tonight, a low of 78. Sunny and hot tomorrow, high of 98. Same thing for Friday, we'll see a high up around 99, and then sunny and hot Saturday, the high of 98. Right now, 75 degrees with a mostly clear sky in Lincoln. I'm Jeff Moats, KFOR News.
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6: 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Lincoln's Morning News, Schmidt, Carol, and Jeff. Hope you're well. Hope you stay cool. As that heat advisory is, Moatsy just touched on, around 1 p.m. Going to be a very warm, 98 degrees today. Carol, good to spend

0: time with you. How you doing this morning?
1: Good. Just planning to try to stay cool. Yesterday was a warm one, so doesn't look like that situation's going to improve much.
0: It won't. And, I mean, it's just going to be, dare I say, suffocating. I mean, not only the heat part, but just the temps and humidity, upper 90s, and quite a stretch. Motsi's with us here in the KFOR newsroom. And, Jeff, I mean, 'tis the season, right, for the stretch of hot heat and, of course, uncomfortable conditions. We talk about the heat and humidity combination.
2: The average high at this time of year for early September is 85. Okay, so we are above normal by
0: and beyond
2: 10, 15 degrees or more on what we're looking at for high temperatures today. Now, let's back up here. We've had our share of spurts of extreme heat in September over the years, and typically, we start to kind of trickle down in terms of the average highs. We get in toward the latter part of October. I mean, we're looking at maybe mid to upper 70s by late, or September rather. Toward mid to late September, we're looking at maybe temperatures in the 70s. And then once we get into October, 70s will start to trickle down. Then we're looking at 60s and so on and so on. But we've had bursts of heat and heat waves in September. We've even had 90-degree temperatures in October, too. So never say never, right? And we'll see how this wave continues. It looks like into the middle part of next week, perhaps, that we could see the 90s stick around. We are expecting to see lower 90s for temperatures all the way into next Tuesday, maybe next Wednesday. And there are some rain chances sprinkled in, albeit there are 20% chances, but, I mean, there are chances of rain.
0: Little relief, maybe a 20% chance of a thunderstorm today, and hot and sunny for the most part. Plenty to dive into this morning. We'll get Crime Stoppers a little bit later on today. Of course, reaction to the debate out at the state fair between candidates Osborne and Ricketts trying for re-election. Some thoughts from those two gentlemen. The Sea of Red meets the Clash of Orange Cones. I know that's part of your story, Carol. I know that's a big concern for folks this weekend when we talk Husker game day and parking, not only parking, but navigating to that parking spot.
2: Yeah, and the thing is that we had that news conference yesterday with both NSP and Lincoln Police, even LTU officials being out there at that news conference. And the one thing that they're telling folks is, you know, you got to plan at least a couple of hours to get in and get settled in, because if you're coming into Lincoln, I don't think it's recommended to take Cornhusker Highway necessarily.
0: We can recommend that.
2: And we can vouch. Yeah. We can vouch on that because we drive that every day. We drive through the construction. But, you know, you're being told to use the interstate exits to get into Lincoln from the north side of town into downtown. We do know 9th Street is going to be closed at the roundabout in Salt Creek Roadway.
0: Yep.
2: 2 hours ahead of kick, and then it will reopen to vehicles once everybody has left all the stadium area. And then RQP streets will be closed to traffic from 9th Street, so you'll have to use Interstate 180 coming into downtown onto 9th Street and go down to N Street in order to access the Haymarket. That's just and that's usually a normal protocol for huge Nebraska men's basketball games and concerts and other events that they have at PBA to try to limit the congestion, just trying to get in and out of there, too.
0: You said the word. That is what Saturday is going to be, is congestion, Carol. Folks trying to get in. I know Husker Mary will be traveling in from Gretna. Folks try to get Interstate West to Lincoln. I know it's still a construction frustration with that six-lane project that's ongoing.
2: Yeah.
0: With the interstate, there's that. And then when we talk about 9th Street, And I always get him confused as I head north from my neck of the woods.
2: It'd be 10th Street for you.
0: 10th, right. But 10th is...
2: That's a bottleneck.
0: It's brutal. And then N Street is the one spot to get down to the Haymarket if that's where you're going. But
2: right.
0: You've got O Street construction to try and navigate through.
2: It's a clash of worlds where you've got construction and Nebraska football game day. Yeah. All happening at the same time.
0: So patience is preached already on a Wednesday.
2: Yeah.
0: And the recommendation, about an hour to 2 hours?
2: Yeah, that generally speaking, yes. That's going to be typical if you're going to be coming down not just this Saturday, but other Husker game days at Memorial Stadium, is to plan ahead, plan accordingly. There may be some folks that decide, you know what?
0: I'm punting. I'm not going.
2: I'm either not going, or if I'm going to go, we're going to drive in Friday night.
0: Yep.
2: And then get a hotel room and stay. And then we'll work our way down. And, you know, the one thing I will tell you, if you have somebody here in town that you know, get a ride from them. Or you know, one of the ride share services. I'm sure they're going to be extremely busy, you know, trying to get folks down there on game days.
1: Well, I can tell you, just looking at the press release and going to their website, that my will and plan of life is not this long as far as instructions are concerned. I mean, I almost got a headache just trying to read through it. This year we do have the shuttle from Omaha to Lincoln now. That's a new thing. Yeah. There's a bus that's going to be bringing, you know, you can take that shuttle. But, yeah, I mean, this is just pages and pages and pages of instructions.
2: Yeah, it's crazy.
1: You need a Philadelphia lawyer to go through this. But
0: you need help carrying it, too. I mean, it's a thick, thick packet.
1: It is.
0: Yeah. You want to talk about someone owing you a debt of gratitude? You ask him to drop you off downtown before a Husker ball game.
2: Well, I'll be honest with you. The last few times that I took Jared to a Nebraska game was last year, and then one back in 2018. I mean, we had either Jamie take us down or my daughter Tanasia drop us off, and just dropped us off right there at the roundabout there where the walking bridge is,
0: right?
2: I mean, we've done, I'm not recommending it, that's what we've done, but I mean, that's kind of the way I think a lot of people need to look, especially if you live here in town, and if you're not going to have time to go down and find a parking spot 2 hours before kick, if your schedule does not allow it, that might be an option too.
0: Well, you'll get the kinks worked out with the non-conference, sir. Maybe you won't. Motsi, what else you looking at here as we get towards 6:30?
2: Well, we got a whole slew of things to talk about this morning. There was a search for a suspect that fled from a traffic stop in Southwest Lincoln, and a passing train is being credited for helping make the stop. Also, there's been a report of a West Nile virus death here in Lancaster County, and we'll find out the latest in the battle between the Attorney General and the City of Lincoln when it comes to three Lincoln Charter amendments going on the November 3rd ballot. Other stories as well, and a lot to get to in sports, all coming up at 6:31 on KFOR.
0: Motsi, thanks. Appreciate you popping in and spending some time with us this morning. The other part of yesterday when it comes to Husker game day, Carol, is the cuisine. Some new items on the old menu. Anything trip your trigger?
1: I saw that there were going to be some new items on the menu. You know, I'm pretty much a pack of M&Ms girl when I go to Husker Stadium, to be quite honest with you. I'm not sure that I have ever eaten any food outside of that at the stadium. Now, you know, normally the girls will have, and Eric, a slice of pizza or something like that. But, you know, our seats are like 80 rows up, so usually by the time vendors get up there, they're empty, so you have to make your way down if you want to get something to eat. So with them, it's usually something pretty simple so they can get back up to their seat before the quarter starts.
0: A lot of pictures from my friends in the media with the Big N Pretzel.
1: Yeah.
0: That looks pretty tasty. I'm not quite sure if it's a corn dog tribute or just kind of a barbecue pork deal on a stick, but they got the some sort of pig on a stick deal. The foot-long rib sandwich. Do not call it the McRib, but they've got a kind of a pork option for you there as well. The dry rub chicken wings sound pretty good. And how about this for your sweet tooth? And I know it's not chocolate, Carol, but it's okay. They've got the shortcake nachos that sound pretty good. So, you know what? Hammer the calories, because it's okay. You will sweat them off during the ball game.
1: And getting back to your seat and standing in line, and then back to your car, depending on where you're going to have to park, maybe in your driveway.
0: Possibly, yeah. The Fairberry brand Polish sausage, yes, is also going to be an option. So, yeah, I mean, it's pretty cool. I mean, it was a good offering.
1: It's fun to see some new items on there.
0: Right. That's all good, and you got your classic favorites, of course, with Valentino's, Runza's, and I still miss, gosh, nothing, Pepsi's wonderful, and that's kind of the drink of choice, Diet Pepsi, at our house with Mama. That's her thing, but I still miss that Fountain Coke in the stadium.
1: Yeah.
0: I love that. I love the Fountain Coke in the stadium.
1: I agree.
0: But we'd always get Runza's as kids. Dad would buy them for us. But it'd always be for those late November ball games because you were hungry. You nailed it, yes. They served two purposes. One, they were to feed you, right? Two, you're going to stick it in that hooded sweatshirt front little pocket area, and you're good. You got to feel your fingers again because of how warm they were. Let's talk heat, and Brandon Rector with his 10-11 Weather Center. Brandon, short sleeves, no sleeves today, man, with this heat advisory.
3: Yeah, you can break out the tank top maybe, you know, especially if you're going to be outdoors for a period of time for sure, because we are looking at that heat advisory starting at 1 this afternoon, going till 7 Thursday evening, because we're not only going to get hot in the afternoon, but not much relief even at night, as we're still talking about low temperatures in that mid-70s to around 80 range. So we're talking about our high temperature today of 97 is what I have right now, but the heat index, because it is going to get humid for us this afternoon, could be as high as 105. That's what it's going to feel like, so definitely need to take care of yourself if you are going to be outdoors for any period of time for today. Then we're going to keep it pretty similar on Thursday, 20% chance of an isolated shower or thunderstorm through about mid-morning, much like this morning, high of 97 again. We'll have that heat index maybe up around 105 as we get into the afternoon. And then we've got mid-90s for highs Friday and game day Saturday, also 20% chance of rain both days. That heat index could still probably get into that 102, 103 range, I think, as we go through the afternoon hours there. So we're just getting this feeling more like July, really, than early September here as we go through the holiday weekend.
1: Yeah, I mean, here in the Gretna area, yesterday's temperature was the hottest since it had been since the end of July. Even the dreaded August didn't have temperatures like that.
3: Yeah, well, we had, you know, that active weather pattern had rain here and there. That kind of helped keep us cool, I think, a little cooler. And we're getting some small chances for rain, but we just got this kind of just ridge of high pressure that's just kind of helping to bring the heat here for not only us, but really across a good portion of the central part of the nation right now.
0: Well, we will keep up to date with you, Brandon, with heat and the concerns. And again, that heat advisory through 7 p.m. Thursday. What's the window, real quick, on this 20% chance of some thunderstorms today?
3: I think it's really through about maybe 9, 10 this morning, okay. And then we're probably dry the rest of the day.
0: Okay. Brandon, have a good day, and thanks for the time.
3: You're welcome. Have a great day.
0: All right. 75 degrees here at your severe weather station. 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
0: A few minutes here in front of 6:30 at KFOR. Schmidt, Carol, and Jeff. Touchdown Trivia coming up here a little more than an hour away on KFOR. Your chance to qualify for Nebraska-Ohio tickets. And we'll draw that winner tomorrow about 7:50 or so. Carol, you have a Lionel Richie update. He's been hospitalized off and on. Tough news for him with just some of his health, his age, and the guy's still trying to do concerts.
1: Well, we said yesterday, you know, he was admitted to the ICU. He admitted himself to the hospital over the weekend, and we heard the word dehydration. But hopefully he was supposed to have gotten out yesterday. Now we learn that he remains hospitalized in intensive care while doctors are running some tests. And, I mean, this is just, you know, preliminary, but they're wondering if he's not experiencing some heart problems. You know, he went in after that show in St. Louis, which he struggled through, and then during the final song, All Night Long.

0: he had to ask for a chair so he could sit down to complete his performance. And he openly addressed his struggles with dehydration with the crowd, which is exactly what medical staff initially thought caused that health scare.
1: But I'm 77. I want to look as good as Lionel Richie.
0: Oh, no. I mean, the guy looks great, I think. I was shocked when I saw that he was 77. But despite the new cardiac testing, doctors say they're optimistic about the outcome. I mean, obviously, he may have to make some lifestyle changes, but hopefully he'll get out sometime within the next couple of days.
1: Is part of that lifestyle change not touring as much?
0: Maybe. And I don't know that he tours just a ton. He kind of comes in and comes out. You know, he'll go for a while and not tour, and then all of a sudden he signs on to a tour with someone else. But and I think that's what this is all. And then of course he's doing American Idol. Yeah, right now I think they're in Alaska right now, auditioning people. In fact, they're in Alaska and several other states as they are auditioning contestants for American Idol, which usually kicks off in January. So I'm sure that, you know, that travel going to these auditions has played a part in some of this exhaustion or dehydration, or and then if there is a heart condition.
1: Watching the Lionel Richie All Night Long video, he is making this the peak 80s moment with multicolorful tank tops and black leather pants and little Michael Jackson tribute with the red shirt, not quite the red leather jacket.
0: More expanded fro than what we see him sport right now.
1: But it was still tighter than his 70s Commodores era.
0: Well, true.
1: Because that was, you know, Wonder Mon's tribute good with the afro. We'll have an update here with ABC News and more with the KFOR Newsroom and Jeff Motes on the way. What's the word from Grand Island at the State Fair with the debate front and center? We'll find out.
2: ABC News, I'm Sherry Preston. More attacks in the Middle East. Iran firing at U.S. allies around the Gulf overnight after fresh attacks by the U.S. on Iran. Here's ABC's Dave Packer.
3: On social media, the president confirmed the new U.S. strikes near the Strait of Hormuz were retaliation to Iran's, quote, failed attempt at adding sea mines. And because of Iran's strikes on a U.S. military base in Jordan over the weekend.
2: The attacks driving up oil prices. Brent crude back above $95 a barrel right now. Oil giant Chevron confirming it will expand operations in Venezuela as a part of President Trump's deal to expand the country's oil industry. Death toll in Nepal after the flash flooding there. Now more than 1,100 people, 75 Americans among the nearly 4,000 still missing. The jury in the Massachusetts woman charged with murdering her three young children, Lindsay Clancy, due back for more deliberations today after they told the judge they could not reach a verdict yesterday. This is ABC News.
4: A suspect captured after fleeing from a Southwest Lincoln traffic stop. Good morning, I'm Jeff Motes of a mostly clear sky, 75 degrees at KFOR FM 101.5, 1240 AM. It's 6:31. There was a law enforcement presence late Tuesday morning in the area of Highway 77 and Warlick Boulevard because of a suspect that took off from a traffic stop. According to the Lancaster County Sheriff's Office, a traffic stop turned into a pursuit that ended the area because of a passing train. A large amount of drugs have been found. More information will be provided by LSO at their media briefing later this morning. Lincoln Lancaster County Health Department confirming that one person in their 60s infected with West Nile virus in the county has died as a result. This is the first West Nile virus-related death in Lancaster County in the state this season. Seven cases have been reported in Lancaster County this summer, four people requiring hospitalization. Before Tuesday, no West Nile deaths have been reported in Lancaster County since 2023. Angie Elliott is a communicable disease supervisor for the health department.
5: It's really important to continue to use your EPA-registered bug spray when you're spending time outside. Limit your outdoor activities at dusk and dawn when mosquitoes are most active.
4: Elliot reminds you that mosquitoes are still active until around the first frost, and it's important to take measures to protect you from mosquito bites and help prevent West Nile virus in our communities. A lawsuit filed by Nebraska Attorney General Mike Kilgers against the city of Lincoln for not putting three city charter amendments on the November 3rd ballot is before the state Supreme Court, but the city of Lincoln is pushing for dismissal. The city argues that Hilgers does not have the legal right to force him into placing that particular item on the November 3rd general election.

0: ballot. State justices will decide the next steps of the matter. The full story's up at KFORnow.com. KFOR News Time, 6:33. Brent Lindstrom will appear on the 2026 general election ballot on November 3rd after all. He'll be America First Party candidate for governor. The former Omaha State Senator Tuesday filed with the Nebraska Secretary of State's office to put his name on the ballot. Lindstrom originally was in the governor's race as a nonpartisan candidate, but failed to meet his signature threshold to appear on the ballot after more than 2,000 signatures were found to be invalid. Limited access because of road work in downtown Lincoln plus other road work across town will cause some issues for Nebraska football fans going to home games at Memorial Stadium this season. Lincoln Police Sergeant Chris Johnson urges you to have patience.
1: We ask for your patience and cooperation as we head into the 2026 football season. Let's work together to follow the rules of the road and law enforcement so everyone can stay safe and cheer on the Huskers.
0: 2 hours before kickoff, 9th Street will close beginning at the roundabout and Salt Creek Roadway. The street will reopen after vehicles have left the stadium area. At the same time, RQ and P Streets will be closed to traffic from 9th Street, and drivers from Interstate 180 must use N Street to access the Haymarket area. On Tuesday morning, unanimous approval of the $295 million operating fiscal year budget for Lancaster County by the Board of Commissioners. The budget is an increase of 6.2% from last year, and property taxes would increase by 3.6%. Commissioner Matt Schulte says this budget does keep the county in the growth cap. He adds that he's concerned about the engineer's budget and whether it's able to keep up with demands for infrastructure improvements.
2: How much is the budget actually growing? Because we are rolling over a bunch of encumbrances, so it's easy for us to say, hey, well, we're giving them more than they had last year, but a million of that is actually just we're rolling our spending authority forward to this year. A big chunk of that is. And so I have a lot of concerns around that particular piece of the budget.
0: The Lancaster County budget represents a comprehensive plan to address a combination of state mandates, local priorities, public safety, and infrastructure needs. Lincoln's first forecast is coming up. KFOR News Time, 6:35.
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0: Lincoln's first forecast includes a heat advisory from 1 this afternoon through 7 o'clock Thursday evening. A slight chance of thunderstorms this morning. Otherwise, sunny and hot today, 98 the high, clear and 78 tonight. Sunny and hot tomorrow, 98. Sunny and hot Friday, 99. 98, sunny and hot on Saturday for game day. Right now, mostly clear skies, 75 degrees at KFOR. 3 days until kickoff to the 2026 season for the Nebraska football team as they host Ohio this Saturday at Memorial Stadium. Husker offensive coordinator Dana Holgorsen on Tuesday said after practice, there's comfort with quarterback Anthony Calandria running the offense.
6: You know, the last game he played was against Ohio, right? So we went back and studied that game, and I see a different kid right now. Now, when the bullets are really flying, is he going to be a different person than what I've seen in practice? I certainly hope not. You know, he's really done a great job of managing the game. You know, he's a gunslinging kind of kid, takes chances. You know, we had to kind of reel him in a little bit on some of the things that he would do last year. That one would wow the crowd, but two would get him in trouble, you know, and so... you know, Anthony's can't come a long ways from what that game looked like. I think that thing was, you know, it'd take nothing away from Ohio for winning that game. They played well. They had a good football team. They've had a good football team for the last 4 or 5 years. I see a different quarterback out there.
0: Husker defensive coordinator Rob Orich says that there's excitement to get the season started Saturday.
7: I'm just excited to coach ball and play, man. I'm excited to step out there from Memorial Stadium and do this thing, and my family will be there. I'm excited to play well for coach well for them. I'm excited to have our guys prep for the fans and for our family. I'm excited, but it's football. I'm excited to play football.
0: Kickoff Saturday morning at 11 on FS1. The number one Nebraska volleyball team plays at South Dakota State tonight. First serve at 7 o'clock. Milwaukee's offense unloaded on the Lincoln Salt Dogs in American Association Baseball Tuesday night with a report from Haymarket Park. Here's the voice of the Salt Dogs, Rich Ray.
8: The Milwaukee Milkmen hit 4 home runs and defeated the Lincoln Salt Dogs 16-5 Tuesday night
4: at Haymarket Park. Foster Pace suffered the loss for Lincoln. He's now 3-5. Paul Myra IV was 3-3, and Jake Jelly homered for Lincoln in the loss. Lincoln is now 40-54, and with the loss, was officially eliminated from playoff qualification. Game 2 of the series will be Wednesday night at 6:35. Again, the final on Tuesday night was Milwaukee 16 and Lincoln 5. I'm Rich Ray for KFOR Sports.
0: And coverage of tonight's game here on KFOR begins at 6:05. I'm Jeff Motes, KFOR Sports.
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9: This is the Bloomberg Money Minute. NVIDIA is said to be in advanced talks to acquire artificial intelligence startup Hugging Face for close to $13 billion. The deal would give NVIDIA control of one of the key platforms where developers showcase and share AI models. NVIDIA is the leading maker of AI accelerators, which are the chips that help train and operate models. Checking on the markets, the conflict between the U.S. and Iran has escalated sharply, with American forces carrying out a fresh wave of strikes and Iran saying it has retaliated. Stock futures are heading for a lower open this morning. And JetBlue will roll out a new domestic first class for travelers later this year, building on the airline's strategy to capture more revenue on premium travel. The Blue First cabin will be available this fall and offer as much as 7 inches of additional legroom and 5 inches of recline. Delta, United, and Southwest have been ramping up their offerings for travelers willing to pay for added comfort and flexibility.
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5: 18 minutes in front of 7 at KFOR. Hope you're well on a Wednesday. Schmidt, Carol, and Jeff, 75 and clear. Heat advisory goes into effect at 1. That's all the way through 7 p.m. Thursday. Upper 90s, high heat, high humidity. We'll tell you what to eat to look younger. Something up our sleeve to give you a heads up with that. Day 5 of the Lindsey Clancy murder trial. As more deliberations continue, and tanker for tanker, Carol, as the U.S. strikes Iran tankers.
15: Yeah, in the war that's over, there were a new wave of attacks against Iran yesterday. It struck military targets, the U.S. Central Command, in retaliation for attacks on ships and American forces in the region. Hours later, Iran's Revolutionary Guard said in a statement that it had launched missiles on an American military base in Jordan and U.S. military equipment warehouses in Iraq. The new strikes came 3 days after the United States and Iran traded fire for the first time in a month. The latest strikes, far broader, more intense, according to initial reports. And Iranian officials said that this time around, civilians had been killed, including those attending a wedding.
5: So the United States policy and response to this is, look, there's never any intentional targeting of civilians. That is where they stand on it. You have Iran's retaliation that failed. They fired about 25 ballistic missiles. Only about half of them reached Jordanian airspace. 10 were
3: intercepted. What's next here? Mick Mulray, he's a Middle East analyst, national security analyst. He chimed in with ABC.
16: The primary purpose of the war was to ensure Iran never gets a nuclear weapon. So that could be done hopefully through diplomacy, with Iran agreeing to another nuclear agreement that we could accept, one that would ensure they don't enrich uranium and they don't acquire nuclear weapons, and that's validated by international inspectors.
3: Gail, in the short term, the U.S. wants to make sure that Iran doesn't have a chance to rebuild any of their radar capabilities.
15: You know, they said last week we were not going to have any of these attacks, that they were going to use the economic squeeze to take down Tehran, which, you know, many analysts say out there was a good plan, mm-hmm. a plan that should have been put in effect 6 months ago, because we'd be a lot further ahead had they done that 6 months ago. But now, again, here we are wavering from that plan and going back into attacking. And even as, you know, the fighting had slowed in recent weeks, those in command say there have been few signs of any resolution to the issue at the heart of the war that President Trump gave back in February, which of course was to prevent Iran from having any type of a nuclear program. Nobody sees that being accomplished yet.
3: Jeff Motes popping in real quick to the KFOR newsroom.
0: We'll have more coming up on what we know so far about a suspect that fled from a traffic stop in Southwest Lincoln on Tuesday morning that was stopped by a passing train. Also, a West Nile virus death reported in Lancaster County. We'll have other news for you as well, and plenty to get to in sports as well. Coming up at 7:03 on KFOR.
3: Day five of deliberations here with the jury in Massachusetts with the Lindsey Clancy trial.
17: I know that this was a long trial, all right? I know there were over 80 witnesses. There were over 300 exhibits. But because of that, I'm going to ask you to go back out.
3: Carol, that's the judge saying this has been grueling, it's been draining. But justice needs to be served. Get back to work. Make a decision.
15: Well, the jury sent the judge a note saying, basically, we're deadlocked. Can we go home?
3: Right.
15: Can we go home and get a fresh look at this? So deliberations are set to resume today. Clancy's lawyers had urged the jurors to find her not guilty of first-degree murder, putting on an insanity defense based on the contention that Lindsey Clancy is suffering from postpartum psychosis when she killed her three young children. But after many hours of deliberation, the jury says, we're just unable to come to a unanimous decision on this. And so it's been like 21 hours of deliberation on this so far. And so we don't know where to go from here. So as you just played, the judge said, well, thank you for your hard work, your commitment, but I want you to come back and have another go at this.
3: Mistrial has been thought about, spoken out loud by a lot of legal experts here, just because folks see both sides of this. I mean, you have evidence from the authorities that say, no, this woman knew what she was doing with this heinous act, this horrible act. Others, medical experts, have weighed in and said, you know, she can't be held accountable for her actions because she was not with reality.
15: And she had asked for help. She had
3: multiple
15: asked
3: times.
15: Her family for help. She had indicated to people, I'm scared I'm going to do something awful to my children. I mean, she admits that she strangled her three children to death with exercise bands in the basement of her home. I mean, it would be one thing to, you know, shoot a child, but to just physically sit there and strangle them and watch the life go out of them, you know, that's horrible. So it is important that they get to the bottom of this.
3: Carol, on a much brighter note, let's talk about how you can look younger. What are some ways you can do that? What are some foods that'll help? I've got a short list in my back pocket. There's like some super foods out there. Let me take a quick guess. Sweet potatoes, avocados, blueberries, do they make the cut?
15: Well, I'm concentrating on one thing they say you should eat.
3: Ice cream.
15: And that is, yeah, no. raw garlic.
3: Ah, okay.
15: They say raw garlic boosts your energy. It improves your digestive system. It's good for your heart. And so some fitness experts say crush a garlic clove and then mix it with a little honey each morning. And that will maintain a youthful appearance, for one thing. It'll stabilize your energy, number two. Now, granted, large amounts of garlic can cause you heartburn. So, and obviously there's the whole bad breath body odor.
3: And it can cause isolation, too.
15: Yeah. So, you know, don't go overboard on the garlic. They say just a clove. Just a clove. Mix it with a little honey. Put it on something. But that should help you not only with your appearance, but your digestive system and support your heart health. So there you go. That simple.
3: When I think of garlic, I think of the scene from Goodfellas where Paulie is using a razor blade to thinly slice cloves of garlic for the Sunday sauce. It was great. Oh, it was good. I like garlic, but I don't buy it raw. We have some canned, or, and I know this may or may not count, but kind of the garlic powder.
15: Right, or salt.
3: When it comes to grilling, I put that on, and I put a lot of it on, either the steaks or the chicken I do, so.
15: It depends on if I'm, like, making a lasagna dish or, you know, an Alfredo dish,
3: right,
15: and it calls for garlic, then I will buy a whole garlic,
3: okay,
15: and chop it up.
3: Now, well, good. There you go. Garlic, your superfood. Stock weather, and tell you that heat advisory is going to be a real thing, starting at 1 o'clock all the way through 7 p.m. tomorrow night. A chance here of maybe a little bit of relief, 20% chance of a thunderstorm moving into the area between 9 and 10 a.m. But 98, sunny and hot, low of 78 for the overnight, not much relief. Sunny and hot for Thursday, 98. We'll, again, get those triple-digit feels-like temps into Friday with sunny and hot conditions, a high of 99 degrees. 75 and clear at KFOR.
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3: 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More from Ricketts and Osborne, their debate, traffic headaches for Saturday to tell you about. 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
6: From ABC News, I'm Sherry Preston. With oil prices up again this morning, the U.S. fires another round of airstrikes on Iran. Here's ABC Chief White House Correspondent Mary Bruce.
7: For the second time in 3 days, the U.S. launching fresh strikes, accusing Iran of trying to lay mines in the Strait of Hormuz. The Pentagon also targeting Iran's radar systems. Iran firing missiles and drones at U.S. allies, including Jordan, Kuwait, and Bahrain. Iran also accusing the U.S. of hitting civilian areas, including a wedding. Iranian state media posting video which they say shows the aftermath of the attack.
6: Only last week, the White House said it would be shifting from military to economic pressure against Iran. And just yesterday, Russian leader Vladimir Putin met with Iran's president in a show of support. The death toll in the flooding and mudslides in Nepal and China now topping 1,100, with nearly 4,000 still missing. Rescuers are trying to reach them, says ABC's Britt Clinett in Kathmandu.
8: Crews searching for more than 600 hydropower workers who may still be trapped deep inside mud-filled tunnels holed up in air pockets. Rescuers using thermal drones to get a closer look. So far, no signs of life.
6: Some tourists previously reported missing have now been in contact with officials. The Texas Gulf Coast getting slammed by Eduardo overnight.
9: Tropical storm Edward making landfall along the Texas-Louisiana border. Packing winds topping 60 miles per hour. Unleashing rounds of heavy rain. Up to 12 inches expected, triggering flood warnings along the coast.
6: ABC Sophie Flay, the storm moving up through east central Texas throughout the day today. The jury in the Lindsay Clancy murder trial will be back at it soon, deliberating the fate of the Massachusetts mom who admits she killed her three children but says she did it while in the grips of postpartum psychosis. Prosecutors argue she knew what she was doing at the time. 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
10: 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I've been surfing here since I was a kid. 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Watching him and taking in the blue waves, the sea breeze, the blurry horizon.
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0: Supervisor for the Lincoln Lancaster County Health Department, Angie Elliott, tells KFOR News most people who get West Nile from the bite of an infected mosquito don't show signs of having it.
1: But those few that do become ill, it's usually about 1 in 5 will develop like fevers, headaches, body aches, joint pains.
0: 7 human cases have been reported in Lancaster County this summer. 4 people have been hospitalized before Tuesday. No West Nile deaths have been reported in Lancaster County since 2023. Read more at KFORnow.com. KFOR News time is 7:05. Looks like there is a push from the city of Lincoln to have the Nebraska Supreme Court dismiss a lawsuit from Nebraska Attorney General Mike Kilgers over the 3 Good Government Lincoln charter petitions, saying that he does not have a legal right to force them into place on the November 3rd general election ballot. The city also states that it has no clear obligation to place the petitions on the ballot this year and that Hilders does not have the legal right to interfere with its decision. Justices on the state Supreme Court will decide the next steps in the matter. Former Omaha Senator Brett Lindstrom will appear on the 2026 general election ballot on November 3rd. But he'll be a candidate for America's First Party for governor. Lindstrom on Tuesday filed with the Nebraska Secretary of State's office to put his name on the ballot. He initially was in the governor's race as a nonpartisan candidate, but failed to meet a signature threshold to appear on the ballot after more than 2,000 signatures were found to be invalid. Lincoln Police and the Nebraska State Patrol and city officials are gearing up for a big influx of Husker football fans this season, including for Saturday's opener against Ohio at Memorial Stadium. Lincoln Police Sergeant Chris Johnson.
2: Our team has been working closely with all of our partner agencies here and throughout the city to make sure fans have a safe and enjoyable game day experience when they visit Memorial Stadium. Whether they're traveling from out of state, coming from across Nebraska, or right here at home in Lincoln.
0: And LPD will be helping out with traffic flow around downtown and near the stadium. 2 hours before kickoff, 9th Street will be closed at the roundabout and Salt Creek Roadway. The street will reopen after vehicles have left the stadium area. At the same time, R, Q, and P streets will be closed to traffic from 9th Street. Drivers from Interstate 180 must use N Street to access the Haymarket area. And unanimous approval Tuesday from the Lancaster County Board of Commissioners on the $295 million operating fiscal year county budget. It's an increase of 6.2% from the previous year, and property taxes would increase by 3.6%. Commissioner Matt Schulte says this budget does keep the county in the growth cap, but he adds that he's concerned about the engineer's budget and whether it's able to keep up with demands for infrastructure improvements.
3: I am going to vote for this budget, but I do want to be very clear. We do need to prioritize some of the roads issues in future budgets. And specifically next year.
0: The Lancaster County budget represents a comprehensive plan to address a combination of state mandates, local priorities, public safety, and infrastructure needs. Lincoln's First Forecast is next. 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
0: Lincoln's First Forecast heat advisory from 1 this afternoon until 7 o'clock Thursday evening. Slight chance of thunderstorms this morning. Otherwise, sunny and hot today, a high of 98. Clear and 78 tonight. Sunny and hot tomorrow, a high of 98. Sunny and hot, 99 Friday. Game day Saturday, sunny and hot with a high of 98. Right now, 77 degrees with a mostly clear sky at KFOR. In 3 days, the Nebraska football team will get their season underway against Ohio at Memorial Stadium. And after practice Tuesday, both coordinators of the Husker offense and defense shared their thoughts on what the Bobcats could bring. We begin first with Husker defensive coordinator Rob Orich.
8: Good program, man.
4: 9 wins or more the last 4 seasons. They're replacing a dynamic quarterback from last year. The kid they've award captained to

0: number eight, Paulos Poulos. He's done a great job. We've watched him in all his 2024 tape against Kentucky. He's a physical runner when he gets downhill. He's a strong competitor. I see why they named him captain. You look at him in the fourth quarter there, he's not sliding. He's going to be a competitive kid. They're going to be ready to play.
1: Husker offensive coordinator Dana Holgorsen shared on what he's expecting from Ohio's defense.
2: New coordinator, and he's got a different past. You know, when he was at San Diego State, it was a different defense than what we're looking at on film. We'll go out there. I mean, they may run that defense. I mean, it's week one stuff. Nobody knows what anybody's going to do week one. You know, they've probably got some tricks up our sleeve as far as what we're going to do based on what we did last year and what we feel like we're comfortable doing this year. That's the beauty of week one.
1: Kickoff between Nebraska and Ohio Saturday morning at 11 on FS1. Top-ranked Nebraska volleyball team. They're on the road at South Dakota State tonight with first serve at 7 o'clock. From there, the Huskers get ready for their Sunday match against Missouri at Wrigley Field, the home of Major League Baseball's Chicago Cubs. High school volleyball Tuesday night. It was Fremont Bergen defeating Lincoln Christian 3-1. Omaha Brownell Talbot defeated College View Academy 3-1. A 3-set sweep for Lincoln High over Lincoln Northwest. Same thing for Lincoln Lutheran over Douglas County West. Lincoln Northstar won 3-1 over Lincoln Southeast. Lincoln Northeast defeated Fremont 3-2. Lincoln Standing Bear got a 3-set sweep of Columbus. Miller North defeated Lincoln Southwest 3-1. And a 3-set sweep for Norfolk over Lincoln East. Milwaukee recorded 23 hits, 4 home runs. And the Milkmen defeated Lincoln Salt Dogs 16-5 Tuesday night in American Association Baseball at Haymarket Park. Paul Myro IV had 3 hits. Jake Jelly Homer and former Husker and Lincoln Southwest grad Griffin Effort hit this 2-run double in the bottom of the 6th in the Lincoln loss.
3: Full flavor in every step. There's a base hit inside the third base bag, and that's going to roll down to the corner. This is going to score a 1-run. And running through the stop sign, coming home is Bagneski. He will score. That's a 2-RBI double for Griffin Everett.
1: That's Rich Ray on KFOR with the call. The Salt Dogs dropped their 4th straight game, and with the loss Tuesday, they were officially eliminated from postseason qualification. Second night with coverage here on KFOR beginning at 6:05. And the Nebraska baseball team released its 2026 fall schedule Tuesday. 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
5: 7-Eleven, hope you're well on a Wednesday with KFOR. Heat advisory underway at 1 today through 7 p.m. Thursday night, 98. Maybe a chance of a thunderstorm to cool you off briefly around 9 a.m. Schmidt, Carol, and Jeff on KFOR. Who's your favorite movie president? We'll discuss. A candidate back on the ballot, and 2 candidates spar in Grand Island, Carol.
6: I'm not sure spar, from what I saw.
5: Sling?
6: I mean, I've seen much, much worse-tempered debates than that. I will have to say that. Ricketts came at Osborne. He pretty much kept his cool during the whole debate. There wasn't, a lot of... If he was trying to get a real... over-the-top reaction from Osborne. I did not see that. So, again, I've seen a lot of other debates that were had a little bit more fire, but they certainly went after the big topics of the day.
5: They're not going to have a beer together anytime soon. But, a lot tackled between Dan Osborne and Pete Ricketts with their debate Tuesday night, the topic of tariffs, of course, the big, beautiful bill, immigration, the state fair front and center where it was at, and, of course, beef, the main beef for Nebraskans right now. And you had Senator Ricketts weigh in on what's going on with imported beef, as did candidate Osborne.
7: Bringing in 300,000 pounds, or metric tons, excuse me, of foreign beef, and beef, mind you, that China wouldn't even touch, undercuts our actual producers here in the state.
5: That was Osborne's take. Here's what Ricketts had to say.
8: Right now, they're trying to make decisions on their heifers. And this actually makes it more difficult on them to keep those heifers so they can expand the size of the herd. Expanding the size of the herd is how we get long-term to lower prices for consumers and families.
5: Just a couple of things touched on that we grabbed, Carol. But all in all, did this move the needle for you last night at all, if you're trying to decide?
6: Well, I had answers for both of what they both claimed. You know, you say you've done this, but what about this? Mm-hmm. You say you're going to do this, but, you know, if you do this, how is this going to work out? So did it move the needle for me? No.
5: Not at all. And I think there was an underwhelming feel, but just, and again, that was a snippet taken, right? A little kernel,
6: right,
5: of
6: exactly
5: the bigger picture, but just overall, just kind of paying attention to it on social media. What's the social media reaction? I know that's not always the best policy,
6: yeah,
5: to gauge everyone's take on things, but just kind of so feel with it last night.
6: I mean, they both pretty much agreed on the beef thing, but what have you done about it?
5: Yeah, how are you going to fix it? Can your voice?
6: Yeah, what are you doing about
5: it? Can your voice change the direction?
6: Are you on the phone? Are you? And I don't know this. I'm just asking mm-hmm. the question. Are you on the phone with the president, or have you? You know, I know that you've talked with Brooke Rollins, mm-hmm. but you know, what have you?
5: What's Brooke going to do about it?
6: You know, the immigration. You seem to both be on the same page on immigration, but are you on the same page on how it's being handled right mm-hmm. now? You know.
5: Yeah, that's fair. That's right. That's fair. You're representing us, whoever gets into office or stays in office, right?
6: Right.
5: What can you be done? What can be done moving forward? You have Brett Lindstrom set to appear on the November 3rd ballot. We'll have a thought on that in a moment. Here's Jeff Motes in the KFOR newsroom.
1: Looking at weather radar, looks like we got a couple of pop-up showers and thunderstorms in northwest Lincoln, also in northern Lancaster County as you get up toward Davie, and then just to the south of Ceresco, and that's all kind of just popped up here as part of a broken line that also extends to between Ceresco. There's an open area between Ceresco and Wahoo, then just north of Wahoo, back to the west of Fremont, and then up into northeast Nebraska. So we're kind of monitoring that right now for any activity. In our news this morning, we'll tell you what we know so far about the search for a suspect that fled from a traffic stop that was later stopped by a passing train. That story, other news for you, and all sorts of things in sports coming up here at 7:31 on KFOR.
5: Motsi, thanks. And Carol, the America First Party has their candidate here. Is Brett Lindstrom going to try and make a run for the governor's spot?
6: Filed yesterday with the Nebraska Secretary of State's office to have that name on the ballot. He, of course, initially in the governor's race, entered as a nonpartisan candidate, but he needed to have a certain amount of signatures. Unfortunately, about 2,000 of those signatures were found not to be valid, so that took him out of that race. But when it was given the go-ahead for America's First Party to have candidates, they recruited him for a candidate for governor.
5: So election officials confirmed back August 13th that Lindstrom fell short of obtaining at least 4,000 valid signatures for the ballot in this first effort. At the time, for a nonpartisan bid, he returned with 5,765 signatures, and 3,300 and change of those were valid. So he's going to be there. He's going to be a choice for Nebraskans, Carol, and this has been a lot of hoops and hurdles to jump through and over.
6: And now the question is, who's it going to hurt?
5: That's fair.
6: Is it going to hurt Jim Pillen? Is it going to hurt Lynn Walls? You know, or the other candidates?
5: Or who's it help, right?
6: Right. Who's it? His entering the race, who's it going to help? Who's it going to hurt?
5: No. That's the key question. And let's ask the question, who's your favorite TV president? Movie president is more specific. New York Post asking the question. And Carol, the three of my favorites, my top three, don't make the cut. But Daniel Day-Lewis gets the top thumbs up for his portrayal of Abraham Lincoln in the movie Lincoln in 2012. He's incredible, but Daniel Day just kind of seems like a whack job. And I mean that lovingly. I mean that lovingly. Because he's so intense and so good in his roles.
6: Oh, well, he is. He's a great actor.
5: I started watching Lincoln, and I just couldn't make my way through it. So, I'm sorry.
6: Yeah, yeah. Now, I agree with the Robin Williams in Night at the Museum. I love his character in those Night at the Museums. He came in a distant second with 14%. Dennis Quaid as Ronald Reagan,
5: okay.
6: I guess I was okay with it.
5: I like Dennis Quaid.
6: And I like Dennis Quaid. Yeah. I do. I truly like him as an actor.
5: Too low on the list here is Josh Brolin. He comes in at 6. Josh Brolin was great in American Gangster. I thought he was phenomenal. And Debbie is not a kind portrayal by Oliver Stone of George W. Bush. But I thought Brolin was fantastic. I thought he was really good in that movie.
6: Fan of Josh Brolin. I do like his acting.
5: So your top three, Daniel Day-Lewis, Robin Williams, Dennis Quaid, top 10 favorite movie presidents, Paul Giamatti as John Adams, William Franklin Miller as George Washington, a young GW, and then John Voight is FDR in Pearl Harbor. The three I like that didn't make the cut, my favorite movie president ever, is Bill Pullman from Independence Day.
6: Okay.
5: I thought he was great. Greg Kinnear played Kennedy in a couple of different spots. I think Greg Kinnear is good stuff. Then Michael Douglas for American President, that movie.
6: Yeah, yeah. I like, and this wasn't even a movie about a real president, but I did like him, Kevin Kline in Dave.
5: Okay,
6: Where he's the lookalike to the president who suffers a medical emergency, and so then he steps in as the president, and turns out to be a kinder, gentler president than President Mitchell or whoever it was.
5: Yeah, the most impactful president ever, and worst president ever, best character ever, is Kevin Spacey in House of Cards. Frank Underwood.
6: I don't watch that, so I'm not.
5: Oh, you should watch it. Now, there's parts of it that, and Spacey's not anybody to put up on a pedestal, but just from him doing that role as whip to vice president, and then his backstabbing way to the White House to. And then him and Robin, what's her last name? Help me out here. She played Jenny Forrest Gump.
6: Oh, Robin Wright Penn?
5: Yeah, yes, Robin Wright Penn.
6: Robin Wright now,
5: I guess. Yeah, Robin Wright. She was really good, too. I mean, that whole series is kind of something that I thought was incredible, even though creepy. All right, weather-wise, let's tell you that heat advisory going to be in effect, starting at 1 today and all the way through 7 p.m. Thursday. Mozi told you that some showers and thunderstorms off to the northwest here. High of 98 today, 78 for the overnight, 98 tomorrow, sunny and hot. We'll hit triple digits. Friday feels like temps all weekend with heat and humidity combos, triple digits on the horizon here. 77 degrees. Right now, clear here at Cornhusker Highway with your severe weather station, KFOR.
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7: Birthday's anniversary is coming up here. Something good with KFOR. This song, one of the more famous NFL films tunes called Golden Boy. Golden Boy no longer. Tony Romo, Carol, getting slapped, of course, with what happened in Wisconsin over the summer. Decision to be made here by the networks.
8: Well, he lost his driving privileges for 6 months after pleading no contest to a drunk driving charge in Milwaukee. The judge ordered him to install an ignition interlock device on his vehicle. He's got to complete an alcohol assessment program and pay a $784 fine. He released a statement saying that he's had multiple back surgeries that have left him in constant pain. Mm-hmm. And so that has led to his over-reliance on alcohol. Using the usual statement, I take full responsibility for my actions. And he said, these are my failures and I need to work on them. So he says he's working with a team of doctors to redo his overall health and make the necessary changes in his life to move forward.
7: Well, it's going to be awkward when Jim Nance asks Tony for the keys. CBS wants to get out of the Tony Romo business because of behavior. So I think, and I think the shine is off. To be honest, he's good, he's talented, but
8: yeah,
7: he really leveraged them big time. So,
8: well, and then some people who are familiar with him said, yeah, this drinking has been going on for a long time. So.
7: Yeah, pain, not an excuse, but it's just pain management with the trials and hurt of the NFL.
9: Tell me something good.
7: Carol, going to tell you a positive baseball card story. You've got the free Seattle Mariners ballpark giveaway that became a $21,000 payday for this 13-year-old fan who received a one-of-a-kind

0: gold rookie card of the viral raccoon Jimothy. Little Abby put the card on eBay, where it attracted 100 bids that started at 99 cents. The card sold over the weekend, with fan pages reporting that the money's expected to go toward Abby's college fund, a whopping $21,000 payday for Jimothy.
1: Is that the raccoon?
0: The raccoon.
1: With his spine problem?
0: Yes, yes.
1: Okay.
0: And it was a giveaway with the Mariners, and that was turned into a massive fortune.
1: We have Larkin Habner. He's a six-year-old boy from Park Rapids, Minnesota. So he's in this occupational therapy class, and he's making bracelets. He decided to turn it into a fundraiser, and so he wanted to make $150 to at least purchase one wheelchair for an honor flight. He continued to make the bracelets, and the next year he covered five veterans' trips.
0: Oh, wow.
1: To Washington, D.C. This summer, his goal is to buy lunch for everyone on an honor flight.
0: I love that.
1: And when asked why he did this, he said, because I love veterans.
0: That's so good. That is so good. That is something good. Carol, any birthdays or anniversaries?
1: Colleen Crawford is turning 37 today. Happy birthday, Colleen.
0: All right. Happy birthday to Colleen. Get your birthday and anniversary wishes in 489-1240. 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
2: ABC News, I'm Sherry Preston. Oil prices bouncing around a bit this morning, but Brent crude is still trading at more than $93 a barrel after the latest back-and-forth attacks in the Middle East between Iran and the United States. Search teams are trying to find any more survivors after the deadly flash flooding in Nepal. ABC's Britt Clennett is in the capital of Kathmandu.
3: An urgent search for the workers trapped at tunnels. They're using thermal drones to get a closer look. Still no sign of life yet, while families of those 75 Americans desperate for answers.
2: About 4,000 people are missing. The death toll has now risen past 1,100. Back to deliberations this morning for the jury in the Massachusetts murder trial of Lindsay Clancy. She says she was suffering from postpartum psychosis when she killed her three young children. The jury saying they're deadlocked. Golfer Tiger Woods has just arrived at a Florida courthouse where he's expected to change his not guilty plea in a DUI case. Earlier this year, he got into an accident where his SUV flipped on its side. This is ABC News.
4: A fleeing suspect stopped by a passing train in southwest Lincoln. Good morning, I'm Jeff Mose. We've had some clouds build up, some showers and thunderstorms to the north and west. We're at 77 degrees at KFOR FM 101.5, 1240 AM at 731. Want to let you know again, an accident is in the cleanup stage at Hunts Drive and Old Cheney Road in southwest Lincoln this morning. So traffic may be a problem in that general direction, so avoid it if you can. What we know so far is that there was an alert from emergency management late Tuesday morning about law enforcement activity in the area of Highway 77 and Warlick Boulevard. According to the Lancaster County Sheriff's Office, a traffic stop turned into a pursuit that ended in the area because of a passing train. A large amount of drugs were found. More information will be provided by LSO at their media briefing coming up later this morning. The Lincoln-Lancaster County Health Department Tuesday confirmed that somebody in their 60s died from West Nile virus. It's the first West Nile-related death of the season in the county and in Nebraska. Angie Elliott with the health department says the number of cases have been down the last couple of years in Lancaster County.
5: But in 2023, we had 23 cases and 4 deaths. And it's looking like this year is similar to the 2023 season.
4: 7 cases have been reported in Lancaster County this summer. 4 people have been hospitalized. You can read more at KFORnow.com. The Nebraska Supreme Court will have to decide on the next steps in the matter of 3 Lincoln City Charter amendments, which the city of Lincoln said will not be on the November 3rd ballot, which has also led to a lawsuit by Nebraska Attorney General Mike Hilgers. The city is pushing for a dismissal of the lawsuit, saying Hilgers does not have the legal right to force him into place the November 3rd general election ballot, including those 3 charter amendments. The full story on this also up at KFORnow.com. Looks like Brett Lindstrom will appear on the 2026 general election ballot November 3rd after all, this time as America First Party's candidate for governor. The former Omaha State Senator Tuesday filed a paperwork with the Nebraska Secretary of State's office to put his name on the ballot. Lindstrom was initially in the governor's race as a nonpartisan candidate, but failed to meet his signature threshold to appear on the ballot after more than 2,000 signatures were found to be invalid. KFOR News Time, 7:33. Law enforcement will be ready to help direct traffic into and out of downtown Lincoln on Husker football game days this fall. Lincoln Police Sergeant Chris Johnson says extra officers will be out in downtown to help with traffic flow, both with vehicles and those on foot.
6: LPD's focus on game days traffic direction. Before and after the game, we have officers working off-duty directing traffic at numerous intersections in and around downtown to get fans and vehicles and on foot where they need to go safely and efficiently.
4: And as a reminder, 2 hours before kickoff of each game, 9th Street will close beginning at the roundabout in Salt Creek Roadway. The street will reopen after vehicles have left the stadium area. At the same time, R, Q, and P streets will be closed to traffic from 9th Street. Drivers from Interstate 180 must use N Street to access the Haymarket area. The Lancaster County Board of Commissioners Tuesday approved a $295 million county budget for the next fiscal year. That includes property taxes increasing by 3.6%. Commissioner Matt Schulte says this budget does keep the county in the growth cap.
7: One area that I am concerned about and has continued to come up over and over is the engineer's budget and questions as to whether or not that budget is growing fast enough to keep up with demand to accomplish our strategic plan of paving some roads that need to be paved.
4: The Lancaster County budget represents a comprehensive plan to address a combination of state mandates, local priorities, public safety, and infrastructure needs. Lincoln's first forecast is next. KFOR News Time is 7:35.
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4: Lincoln's first forecast, again, showers and thunderstorms still possible this morning. Otherwise, sunny and hot later today, a high of 98. Clear tonight, a low of 78, sunny and hot tomorrow, 98. 99, sunshine on Friday. How about sunny and hot for game day Saturday and a high of 98? Some pop-up showers and thunderstorms to the north and west of Lincoln at this time. We're at 77 degrees at KFOR. 3 days until kickoff to the 2026 season for the Nebraska football team as they host Ohio this Saturday at Memorial Stadium. Husker offensive coordinator Dana Holgorsen on Tuesday said after practice, there's comfort with quarterback Anthony Calandria running the offense.
10: You know, the last game he played was against Ohio, right? So we went back and studied that game, and I see a different kid right now. Now, when the bullets are really flying, is he going to be a different person than what I've seen in practice? I certainly hope not. You know, he's really done a great job of managing the game. You know, he's a gunslinging kind of kid, takes chances. You know, we had to kind of reel him in a little bit on some of the things that he would do last year. That one would wow the crowd, but two would get him in trouble, you know, and so... you know, Anthony's can't come a long ways from what that game looked like. I think that thing was, you know, it'd take nothing away from Ohio for winning that game. They played well. They had a good football team. They've had a good football team for the last 4 or 5 years. I see a different quarterback out there.
4: Husker defensive coordinator Rob Orich says that there's excitement to get the season started Saturday.
11: I'm just excited to coach ball and play, man. I'm excited to step out there from Memorial Stadium and do this thing, and my family will be there. I'm excited to play well for coach well for them. I'm excited to have our guys prep for the fans and for our family. I'm excited, but it's football. I'm excited to play football.
4: Kickoff Saturday morning at 11 on FS1. The number one Nebraska volleyball team plays at South Dakota State tonight. First serve at 7 o'clock. Milwaukee's offense unloaded on the Lincoln Salt Dogs in American Association Baseball Tuesday night with a report from Haymarket Park. Here's the voice of the Salt Dogs, Rich Ray.
12: The Milwaukee Milkmen hit 4 home runs and defeated the Lincoln Salt Dogs 16-5 Tuesday night at Haymarket Park. Foster Pace suffered the loss for Lincoln. He's now 3-5. Paul Myra IV was 3-3, and Jake Jelly homered for Lincoln in the loss. Lincoln is now 40-54, and with the loss, was officially eliminated from playoff qualification. Game 2 of the series will be Wednesday night at 6:35. Again, the final on Tuesday night was Milwaukee 16 and Lincoln 5. I'm Rich Ray for KFOR Sports.
8: 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I'm Jeff Motes, KFOR Sports.
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0: 20 minutes in front of 8 at KFOR. Touchdown trivia on the way. Schmidt, Carol, and Jeff, heat advisory. Starts at 1 all the way through 7 p.m. Thursday. Touchdown trivia next, and we'll talk smooth radio icons. It's going to be a party at Memorial Stadium, 11 o'clock kick. But can you get there, Carol, when the sea of red meets the orange of the parking cone? Dear goodness, it's going to be messy. Plan accordingly. That the word from LTU, LPD, and Nebraska State Patrol.
1: Yeah, if you go to lincoln.ne/closures, you will see what your options are for getting into Lincoln and getting to the stadium on game day. So, yeah, I would suggest that you definitely check this out ahead of time and, you know, I have no doubt that the three CPAs I have will have a spreadsheet put together by Friday night as far as which routes to take to get to their, because they have a reserved parking spot, to get to their reserved parking spot on game day. But, I mean, there's a lot of instructions here. There's a lot of street closures.
0: You just heard the helicopter airlift, right? Can you make a phone call and get a... get a chopper? Can Arnold get you a chopper and get you an airlift down to the stadium? I kind of kid, but it is going to be an issue. And listen, you've dealt with construction. It's the orange, quote, cones of progress. And I understand that. Like, to be honest, we mess with Cornhusker Highway all the time. The one lane that is open is awesome. It's smooth. It's wonderful. But the problem is getting to where we need to get to. And it's just a headache. And that's the problem, is you have so many different projects going on all at once. And it's one road after another after another. I mean, it's all, bang, done at once right now. And it's so choppy to navigate. That's the frustration. You understand construction. You totally get that there needs to be upgrades done. Yes, but... good luck coming in from the west because of that six-lane interstate project. You've got so many different projects going on along with O Street, along with Cornhusker Highway, if you're coming in from the east. And there's the one entrance. There's obviously three or four different spots off of the interstate. But to get downtown, man, it's going to be a headache. And some folks might just say, forget about it. I'm not going for these first three.
1: Well, I think the three of us can speak up for Cornhusker Highway. Then you might have to leave 2 hours ahead of time if you're going to take that, because that is something to navigate right now. But I mean, the good thing is, if you if you have options, and if you go to that website, they do give you all your options. So the best thing to do, seriously, is not just say, well, we'll see what it's like when we get there. I wouldn't do that.
0: Can't do it.
1: Yeah. I would sit down and definitely make a plan for this, because, a nice thing, a private charter service is replacing StarTrans, mm-hmm. Big Red Express on Husker game day. So you've got that out there. You also have now, coming from Omaha, there's a charter service that's starting up for the game. So there are several things that are being done to try to minimize the congestion. But, you know, it's Husker game day. Under the best of circumstances, there's congestion.
0: Yeah, there's gridlock anyway, but to be wary of all the road closures. Jeff Motes with us here in the KFOR newsroom. And Motesy, that's the thing we're politely griping about, is all the road closures.
8: Yeah, there's quite a bit of them in many areas, especially along the route as you go in toward Memorial Stadium. Of course, Cornhusker Highway, I mean, there are lane restrictions. I mean, there's no necessarily closures, but I mean the shifting of lanes to one side, and it's two lane road, and you can't make left turns, and those
0: somebody might want to make a left turn and there's no left turn,
8: right? But what I'm saying is that those that may not be familiar with that arrangement may find it difficult to navigate. I'm being serious. I'm not trying to joke. I'm serious.
0: I'm joking that I can just see folks gripping the steering wheel harder and harder and harder as you're at a standstill moment.
8: If you have a county number that begins on your license plate and you have not been to Lincoln in quite a while, you might want to do some research ahead of time before.
0: Let's pile on the out-of-town drivers. It's their fault. I love it.
8: Play the county number game, right?
0: Uh-huh. Oh, I have some some favorites.
1: Don't we all?
0: Uh-huh. Oh, I'm behind this person. Better put on a helmet and a mouthpiece. Pray the airbags haven't been cycled off. What else you're working on, Motesy, here at 8?
8: Well, I want to give you a weather update. We're watching KFOR Doppler radar. There is an area of shower and thunderstorm activity. To kind of give you an idea, it is right around the Davie area, just passing through there, right along Highway 77, some light to moderate activity. Then you go east of 77 to the northwest of Waverly. You're looking at some moderate to heavy activity in northeast Lancaster County, getting into far southeastern Saunders County, roughly between Ceresco and Ashland at this time. Kind of part of a broken line. There's some activity near Ithaca and Memphis, to the west of Juan, and also southwest of U-10 in eastern Saunders County. This is all moving off toward the northeast. In our news this morning, we'll have the latest on what Lancaster County Sheriff's deputies have been investigating since late yesterday, looking for a suspect that fled from a traffic stop but was stopped by a passing train. We'll have that story for you, other news as well, and sports all coming up at 8:03 on KFOR.
0: Motesy, thank you much. Carol, it is touchdown trivia time. We want to get someone qualified for Nebraska, Ohio. I hope your trip into the stadium works out well, but at least we want to send you.
1: Yeah, I mean, we'll pick up the tab for the tickets. Yeah. I'm afraid the rest of the responsibility is in your lap, but at least we'll do that for you.
0: 489-1240. All right, Huskers who have made it in the NFL's are touchdown trivia theme this season. 10 years in the league, drafted by Cincinnati, time in New England, and finished his career with the Texans. This Husker a standout first team All-Big Ten honoree in 2011. Ranks among one of the top school rushers, drafted in 2013. Versatile as a rusher and receiver, 17 career touchdowns. Won Super Bowl 53 with the Patriots. Key in the postseason, especially down in Arrowhead, in that memorable AFC Championship game in overtime. Reliability, versatility, and a big supporter of Team Jack. He is one of the best dudes there is. What Husker are we asking about here for touchdown trivia? Huskers who've made it in the NFL, let's go to the phones. Hi, KFOR, do you have an answer?
15: Rex Burkhead.
0: It is old Sexy Rexy, yes.
15: Yes.
0: Rex Burkhead making it happen. Nicest guy. Carson almost dive bombed him. We were downtown one time. Carson was 3 or 4 years old, and he was jumping around on a set of stairs down to a landing. There was Rex there, and Carson didn't know where he was jumping, but Rex just smiled. He's like, sorry about Junior. He's like, Rex. Rex just smiles. Like, oh, I get it. What's your first name?
15: Gina.
0: Gina, hang on. We'll get some info from you, and you're in the running for Nebraska, Ohio, okay?
15: Thank you.
0: Thank you. Good stuff from Gina. She knew it was Rexy. All right. He's one of my favorites, man. He's good stuff.
1: Yeah, he is. He always seems to be such a great guy, great with the fans, and great on the field, and kind of under the radar, you know. He always heard just good things about him, so we honor Rex Burkhead today.
0: Rex Burkhead it is, 749 at KFOR. We'll tell you that temp-wise, it's going to be uncomfortable for the foreseeable future. 20% chance of some storms that right now still off to the northwest. Mozi told you about kind of around the Ceresco area. Sunny and hot, 98 today. Going to feel like triple digits through the foreseeable future. 78, the overnight low. Sunny and hot tomorrow, high of 98. Will be at right around 100 for Friday. 77 degrees at KFOR.
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0: Just in front of 8 at KFOR, Crime Stoppers coming up here with Officer Becky Keller. Carol, socks and tops still going on. Chance to help veterans out that might need some socks, some tops.
1: Yeah, it's a campaign to collect those much-needed items, basic needed items, to help them get back on their feet again, vets. It's socks, sports bras, and T-shirts. There are two locations. You can go to American Life on South 70th Street or the Mill Coffee and Bistro on Innovation Campus. And it's a chance to help them get back going again with just, you know, the basic things that people need to start over.
0: Yep, log on, check things out, KFORnow.com. Can find information there. And, of course, drop off. Go through some of your items, right, if you have socks or tops that you can get rid of. We'd appreciate that. And Motzi coming up here with news in the KFOR newsroom.
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5: From ABC News, I'm Sherry Preston. The USS Abraham Lincoln has now docked at a port in eastern Thailand following its grueling deployment in the Middle East. The aircraft carrier was at sea for a new record, more than 250 days straight, thanks to the war that began between the U.S. and Iran. There were more strikes on Iran overnight as Pentagon officials accused the country of trying to lay mines in the Strait of Hormuz. It's a change, says ABC Chief White House Correspondent Mary Bruce.
6: Just last week, the administration signaled it was shifting strategy away from military firepower to economic warfare. As part of that economic pressure, Treasury Secretary Scott Bessent threatened to punish countries who do business with Iran. But a defiant Vladimir Putin meeting with Iran's president in a striking show of support.
5: In Nepal, 75 Americans are among the nearly 4,000 still missing 1 week after catastrophic flooding. ABC's Britt Clennett with more.
7: I'm outside a hospital in Kathmandu, and there's a quiet, somber mood here as family members, they are giving their DNA samples to identify their loved ones, including relatives of the 75 Americans still unaccounted for.
5: It never did reach hurricane strength. Instead, Edward lumbered ashore on the Texas Gulf Coast overnight as a tropical storm, now raining at a rate of 2 to 4 inches an hour. The largest in the nation public school system, New York City, saying no to AI in elementary and middle schools.
8: New York City Public Schools is banning the use of generative artificial intelligence for students from kindergarten through the eighth grade during the 2026 through 2027 school year. Mayor Zoran Mamdani says officials will use the coming year to study the technology's impact. The American Federation of Teachers says children are drowning in technology and has called for an end to student-facing artificial intelligence in elementary schools.
5: ABC's Dave Packer. Tiger Woods changing his not guilty plea in a recent DUI arrest to guilty. You're listening to ABC News.
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10: A suspect captured after fleeing from a Southwest Lincoln traffic stop. Good morning, I'm Jeff Mode. Showers and thunderstorms to the north. Otherwise, partly to mostly cloudy skies, 79 degrees at KFOR FM 101.5, 1240 AM. It's 8:03. There was a law enforcement presence late Tuesday morning in the area of Highway 77 and Warlick Boulevard because of a suspect that took off from a traffic stop. According to the Lancaster County Sheriff's Office, a traffic stop turned into a pursuit.

0: 5. Brett Lindstrom will appear on the 2026 general election ballot on November 3rd after all. He'll be America First Party candidate for governor. The former Omaha State Senator Tuesday filed with the Nebraska Secretary of State's office to put his name on the ballot. Lindstrom originally was in the governor's race as a nonpartisan candidate, but failed to meet his signature threshold to appear on the ballot after more than 2,000 signatures were found to be invalid. Limited access because of roadwork in downtown Lincoln plus other roadwork across town will cause some issues for Nebraska football fans going to home games at Memorial Stadium this season. Lincoln Police Sergeant Chris Johnson urges you to have patience.
1: We ask for your patience and cooperation as we head into the 2026 football season. Let's work together to follow the rules of the road and law enforcement so everyone can stay safe and cheer on the Huskers.
0: 2 hours before kickoff, 9th Street will close beginning at the roundabout and Salt Creek Roadway. The street will reopen after vehicles have left the stadium area. At the same time, RQ and P Streets will be closed to traffic from 9th Street, and drivers from Interstate 180 must use N Street to access the Haymarket area. On Tuesday morning, unanimous approval of the $295 million operating fiscal year budget for Lancaster County by the Board of Commissioners. The budget is an increase of 6.2% from last year, and property taxes would increase by 3.6%. Commissioner Matt Schulte says this budget does keep the county in the growth cap. He adds that he's concerned about the engineer's budget and whether it's able to keep up with demands for infrastructure improvements.
2: How much is the budget actually growing? Because we are rolling over a bunch of encumbrances, so it's easy for us to say, hey, well, we're giving them more than they had last year, but a million of that is actually just we're rolling our spending authority forward to this year. A big chunk of that is. And so I have a lot of concerns around that particular piece of the budget.
0: The Lancaster County budget represents a comprehensive plan to address a combination of state mandates, local priorities, public safety, and infrastructure needs. Lincoln's First Forecast is next. KFOR News Time 807.
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0: Lincoln's First Forecast, a heat advisory goes into effect from 1 this afternoon through 7 o'clock Thursday evening. The chance of thunderstorms still lingering here this morning, but otherwise sunny and hot today. A high of 98, mostly clear tonight, a low of 78. Sunny and hot again tomorrow, 98 the high. 99 with sunshine Friday, sunny and hot for game day Saturday, and a high of 98. Still some showers and thunderstorms to the north of Lincoln. Otherwise, we have a partly to mostly cloudy sky, 79 degrees at KFOR. In 3 days, the Nebraska football team will get their season underway against Ohio at Memorial Stadium. And after practice Tuesday, both coordinators of the Husker offense and defense shared their thoughts on what the Bobcats could bring. We begin first with Husker defensive coordinator Rob Orich.
7: Good program, man. 9 wins or more the last 4 seasons. They're replacing a dynamic quarterback from last year. The kid they've award captain to, number 8, Paulos Poulos. He's done a great job. We've watched him in all his 2024 tape against Kentucky. He's a physical runner when he gets downhill. He's a strong competitor. I see why they named him captain. You look at him in the fourth quarter there, he's not sliding. He's going to be a competitive kid. They're going to be ready to play.
0: Husker offensive coordinator Dana Holgerson shared on what he's expecting from Ohio's defense.
8: New coordinator, and he's got a different past. You know, when he was at San Diego State, it was a different defense than what we're looking at on film. We'll go out there. I mean, they may run that defense. I mean, it's week one stuff. Nobody knows what anybody's going to do week one. You know, they've probably got some tricks up our sleeve as far as what we're going to do based on what we did last year and what we feel like we're comfortable doing this year. That's the beauty of week one.
0: Kickoff between Nebraska and Ohio Saturday morning at 11 on FS1. Top-ranked Nebraska volleyball team. They're on the road at South Dakota State tonight with first serve at 7 o'clock. From there, the Huskers.

0: Huskers get ready for their Sunday match against Missouri at Wrigley Field, the home of Major League Baseball's Chicago Cubs. High school volleyball Tuesday night. It was Fremont Bergen defeating Lincoln Christian 3-1. Omaha Brownell Talbot defeated College View Academy 3-1. A 3-set sweep for Lincoln High over Lincoln Northwest. Same thing for Lincoln Lutheran over Douglas County West. Lincoln North Star won 3-1 over Lincoln Southeast. Lincoln Northeast defeated Fremont 3-2. Lincoln Standing Bear got a 3-set sweep of Columbus. Miller North defeated Lincoln Southwest 3-1. And a 3-set sweep for Norfolk over Lincoln East. Milwaukee recorded 23 hits, 4 home runs, and the Milkmen defeated the Lincoln Salt Dogs 16-5 Tuesday night in American Association Baseball at Haymarket Park. Paul Myro IV had 3 hits. Jake Jelly Homer and former Husker and Lincoln Southwest grad Griffin Effort hit this 2-run double in the bottom of the 6th in the Lincoln loss.
1: Full flavor in every step. There's a base hit inside the third base bag, and that's going to roll down to the corner. This is going to score a 1-run. And running through the stop sign, coming home is Bagneski. He will score. That's a 2-RBI double for Griffin Everett.
0: That's Rich Ray on KFOR with the call. The Salt Dogs dropped their 4th straight game, and with the loss Tuesday, they were officially eliminated from postseason qualification. Second night with coverage here on KFOR beginning at 6:05. And the Nebraska baseball team released its 2026 fall schedule Tuesday. 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
3: 8:11 at KFOR, it is Crime Stoppers time. Officer Becky Keller in studio with us to talk a couple cases. And Officer Becky, how we doing? Thanks for spending time with us this morning.
4: Doing good. Thank you for having us as well. We appreciate you helping us highlight some cases each week.
3: Now, this will be a couple of very intriguing cases. Wow, to touch on. And let's go back to August 20th and this larceny here that happened on a Thursday at 46th and R, Liberty First Credit Union.
4: Yeah, both intriguing cases, and both of them I'd like to say it. First and foremost, there's video of both, so you can visit LincolnCrimeStoppers.com and follow along. But Liberty First Credit Union, we're going back to Thursday, August 20th. Now, this is around 12:30 in the afternoon, business hours. Cameras captured a man coming out of the bushes, climbing underneath an RV parked in their parking lot. In the video, we were able to hear what we could later determine to be the sound of a saw as the man climbs out from under the RV with a massive catalytic converter in hand and disappears quietly back into the bushes. So take a look, LincolnCrimeStoppers.com. We've got a video and images posted. It wasn't discovered that catalytic converter was missing. Nobody heard it during business hours, but when the owner came to pick it up later that night, they noticed and called it in. The person responsible left behind their backpack, which contained a sawzall, a blade, a battery, a flashlight, and some other miscellaneous items that were processed for fingerprints, but none were located. So we need some help from our community with this one, and we've got it posted on LincolnCrimeStoppers.com.
3: Real quick on this case, Becky, it's pretty brazen. Middle
4: Agreed.
3: Of the day.
4: Agreed.
3: You're dressed very, I'm sticking out like a sore thumb.
4: Yes.
3: Right?
4: Dark this, clothes, a hoodie when it's warm out.
3: You got your identity concealed.
4: You've got a saw that's extremely loud.
3: Hey, this is a scene out of Breaking Bad here.
4: Yeah.
3: And then you just leave your tools.
4: Just disappears right into the bushes. Yeah.
3: Man.
4: We Googled that area and it's, I wanted to know where did he come from, and it's
3: right.
4: Kind of like a creek and a sidewalk, and it goes out into several different areas. So hard to say, but maybe somebody will recognize his hoodie or have some information about the case that could help us.
5: And this one, you used to think that your purse was safe at your place of employment.
4: Yeah.
5: At least. Apparently, it's not always.
4: Not here. She's definitely never going to leave it there again. This is Saturday, July 25th at the Godfather's Pizza on 33rd and O. A man was observed on camera. He comes into the business, goes to the front desk. He looks around. He doesn't see any employees, but spots a purse near a staff station, and you can see on camera he grabs the purse and leaves the business with it. Now, in an interesting turn of events, the victim was notified of a purchase made at a nearby gas station with her debit card, so she went there to locate her purse and found the man with only her wallet. She confronts him. He gives it back. He tells her where he ditched her purse, and she goes to retrieve it. She was able to locate her purse, but missing from it was the key to her car, prescription medications, and her credit card. So take a look, link at crimestoppers.com. We've got some great images posted of him and some very clear video. We are hopeful somebody will be able to tell us who he is.
3: Becky,
5: I don't know, Becky, if I would have went and, if it were me, and challenged this guy or went and faced this guy.
4: Exactly.
5: Myself.
4: I thought that was very...
5: I don't know that that's, you know, recommended.
4: Yeah, I was going to say, that's. I think it's very bold. I think it's very brave. And I think it's very potentially unsafe. So kudos to her for getting her stuff back. Dangerous move could have been. Absolutely.
3: Becky, video so key in helping lay out what's gone on. Gives a great picture to potential answers that are out in the community with what folks see and know. And tell us how they can get in touch with you and Crime Stoppers to maybe make some cash but help out the community.
4: Yeah, keep in mind, all Crime Stoppers tips are anonymous, and there's a few different ways folks can help out. I'll get to those. But yeah, like you said, if your tip is the one that leads to the clearance of a case or the arrest of an individual, your tip could be the one that's eligible for a little cash reward for helping keep the community safe. Three different ways folks can help. They can call in 475-3600. They can go online to LincolnCrimeStoppers.com to see these two and many other cases we've posted. Each one has a clickable link where you can fill out a form online. And last of all, if you're a texting person, you can download the P3 Tips app. That's available from the Apple and Android store, and you can text in your tip using that app. So a few different ways folks can help out. Potentially a cash reward for helping keep the community safe. And as always, your tip will remain anonymous.
3: All right, Becky Keller with us with Crime Stoppers and, of course, Lincoln Police Department. Becky, have yourself a great week, and thanks for update today.
4: Thank you. We'll see you guys next week.
3: All right, good to have Becky in studio with us. And good stuff, couple of wow cases there. Video for you to check out. Crime Stoppers is where you go for that. 817, pretty impressive primary in Massachusetts, Carol. We'll get to in a moment with Senator Ed Markey. Is that how I say it in Boston?
5: It is. Markey. For us here, we say Markey, but if you're living in Boston, you're saying Markey.
3: The lodge regular, right? Is that how you...
6: Why don't you say Nomar?
3: Nomar.
6: Yeah.
5: Or when I tried to buy a Saltonet roll there, never heard of it.
3: Art. That's how you say art. Art. Just listen to Matt Damon and Ben Affleck, right?
6: Or Peter Griffin. But he lives in Providence.
3: Yeah, Peter.
6: Peter Cole Hog, Rhode Island.
3: Yeah. Peter Griffin's. that's a good call. Let's see. That's when I think of New England.
6: Especially that accent, I think of Peter Griffin.
3: I think of Peter Griffin. I know all of New England's super happy about that. That comparison. What's coming up here at 8:30?
6: What we know so far about a suspect that fled from a traffic stop late Tuesday morning in Southwest Lincoln and happened to be stopped by a passing train. We'll have that story for you in other news, all coming up at 8:31 on KFOR.
3: All right. Senator Ed Markey, what a race for that Senate primary. And he talks a lot last night. This was late after the race.
7: All of the staff, the fellows, the volunteers, the supporters, it's your creativity, your passion that will inspire activists and campaigns all across this country this year to create the progressive change this country is demanding.
3: Carol, you had the win here by Markey over Bolton in this primary, and you've got... the fact that the 80-year-old has spent a lot of time doing public service, and he's been super vocal, even over the summertime here, not only on Iran and China, but he's pretty active here with give and takes on things.
5: Well, it turns out it's good to be a senior if you live in the state of Massachusetts, because it wasn't just Senator Ed Markey, an 80-year-old, but Representative Richard Neal, who's 77, and Stephen Lynch, who's 71, they

0: all will likely return to their terms. Each faced challengers who had called for a new generation of leadership, but Markey coasted past Representative Seth Moulton, who's 47, who ran to the middle, while Mr. Neal and Mr. Lynch both fought off progressive challengers. Now, Markey's been in the office for 50 years. Neal has represented Western Massachusetts since 1989. Lynch first won election from South Boston in 2001. So state Democrats there did not reject their incumbents. They did not care about age. And I know in the I heard the gentleman Seth Moulton running against Markey, and his thing was, well, I'm not making his age, his physical age, an issue. I'm making his technological age. Like, does he know how to use Facebook? Does he know how to use Instagram? Is he
1: That's one way around ticking off a voter base.
0: Right. Right. Does he know how to use those things? I'm not talking about his physical age. I'm talking about his technology age. But apparently, although, you know, people in Massachusetts tend to be very supportive of their elder statesmen, you know, they're not, it's not like a lot of other areas. And he is a progressive. Hmm. So, no, he won more handily than I thought he would.
1: Well, I mean, you've got Bernie and AOC that have thrown their weight behind him. Last thought here from Senator Ed.
2: Ladies and gentlemen, there is a big blue wave coming to drown out all those red MAGA hats.
1: So that's his thoughts on things. And yeah, you've got midterms not far away. Carol, before we get to weather, you've got smooth radio that's you know, a topic of conversation, and I hate to do this to you. It's not even Christmas time, but a little Wham and some George Michael. I know that's a favorite of yours.
0: Oh, yeah. So international news came out with who they think are the icons of smooth music. So we'll start at number 10, Elvis.
1: Okay.
0: Made number 10. Number 9, Celine Dion. Number 8, Phil Collins. Number 7, Wham. Number 6, Elton John.
1: Okay.
0: ABBA takes the fifth spot. Whitney Houston, fourth. Queen comes in at number 3. And then you've got number 2 belonging to Michael Jackson.
1: Okay.
0: But it's George Michael who got the vote for number 1.
1: I think MJ needs that vote. He deserves it. Because I just think between, you know, the early to mid-80s, and I'm not even talking the Bad album, but I'm talking Off the Wall and, of course, Thriller. I mean, that was smooth. That was good. And then you factor in the dance part of it. I mean, I'm still mesmerized at how many times George Michael's hair in the 80s needed to be fed and watered.
0: I was a little surprised we didn't see Stevie Wonder.
1: Yeah, Stevie's a good call.
0: No, I was a little surprised when I read the list. I thought, well, what about Stevie Wonder? I mean, he was kind of the, you know, smooth, you know.
1: Stevie's awesome. No, no kidding.
0: But,
1: well, George over MJ.
0: George gets the thumbs up. Yeah.
1: Wow. That's fascinating. Okay, heat advisory starts at 1. 7 p.m. is when it expires tomorrow. Thursday is when that heat advisory expires, so be warned. High of 98 today, low of 78 for the overnight. It'll feel like triple digits tomorrow. High of 98, sunny and hot. 99 for your Friday, and again through the weekend, your holiday weekend, mid to upper 90s, but that feels like temp with heat and humidity very real. We're at 79 degrees, cloudy at KFOR.
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1: J27, did KFOR, Schmidt, Carol, and Jeff. 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I got Oktoberfest going on with Kincaider. That gets going Friday from 2 to 10. 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
0: We'll skip to Sunday for Time Myers, the legal tour. The doors open up at 6 p.m. Singer-songwriter, guitarist Ty Myers quickly commanding attention after delivering his acclaimed debut album, The Select. He earned 3 Recording Industry Association Award certifications, including his first platinum hit with his current top 15 and climbing country radio single, Ends of the Earth. He will be joined by Brent Cobb and Benny G. This event takes place at Pinewood Bowl Theater, which is located at 3201 South Cottington Avenue. For more information, you can go to the Pinnacle Bank Arena Pinewood Bowl website.
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0: And the Raymond Carr Show gets going Sunday. 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That's going to be at James Arthur Vineyards. 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That'll do it for Fast Facts this Wednesday. 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It's 79 degrees at KFOR.
2: The latest information about the capture of a wanted suspect in Southwest Lincoln. Good morning, I'm Jeff Motes. Have a partly to mostly cloudy sky and 79 degrees at KFOR. You may have noticed a large law enforcement presence in Southwest Lincoln late Tuesday morning. Investigators were looking for somebody that took off from a traffic stop, and they searched the area around Highway 77 and Warlick Boulevard. The Lancaster County Sheriff's Office says a traffic stop turned into a pursuit, which ended in the area because of a passing train. A large amount of drugs were found. More information is expected to be provided later this morning by the Lancaster County Sheriff's Office. Someone in their 60s is the first person this year in Lancaster County and the state of Nebraska to die from West Nile virus. Communicable disease supervisor for the Lincoln Lancaster County Health Department, Angie Elliott, tells KFOR News most people who get West Nile from the bite of an infected mosquito don't show signs of having it.
3: But those few that do become ill, it's usually about 1 in 5 will develop, like fevers, headaches, body aches, joint pains.
2: 7 human cases have been reported in Lancaster County this summer. 4 people have been hospitalized. Before Tuesday, no West Nile deaths have been reported in Lancaster County since 2023. Read more at KFORnow.com. It looks like there is a push from the city of Lincoln to have the Nebraska Supreme Court dismiss a lawsuit from Nebraska Attorney General Mike Kilgers over the 3 Good Government Lincoln charter petitions, saying that he does not have a legal right to force them into place on the November 3rd general election ballot. The city also states that it has no clear obligation to place the petitions on the ballot this year and that Hilders does not have the legal right to interfere with its decision. Justices on the state Supreme Court will decide the next steps in the matter. Former Omaha Senator Brett Lindstrom will appear on the 2026 general election ballot on November 3rd. But he'll be a candidate for America's First Party for governor. Lindstrom on Tuesday filed with the Nebraska Secretary of State's office to put his name on the ballot. He initially was in the governor's race as a nonpartisan candidate, but failed to meet a signature threshold to appear on the ballot after more than 2,000 signatures were found to be invalid. Lincoln Police and the Nebraska State Patrol and city officials are gearing up for a big influx of Husker football fans this season, including for Saturday's opener against Ohio at Memorial Stadium. Lincoln Police Sergeant Chris Johnson.
4: Our team has been working closely with all of our partner agencies here and throughout the city to make sure fans have a safe and enjoyable game day experience when they visit Memorial Stadium. Whether they're traveling from out of state, coming from across Nebraska, or right here at home in Lincoln.
2: And LPD will be helping out with traffic flow around downtown and near the stadium. 2 hours before kickoff, 9th Street will be closed at the roundabout and Salt Creek Roadway. The street will reopen after vehicles have left the stadium area. At the same time, R, Q, and P Streets will be closed to traffic from 9th Street. Drivers from Interstate 180 must use N Street to access the Haymarket area. And unanimous approval Tuesday from the Lancaster County Board of Commissioners on the $295 million operating fiscal year county budget. It's an increase of 6.2% from the previous year, and property taxes would increase by 3.6%. Commissioner Matt Schulte says this budget does keep the county in the growth cap, but he adds that he's concerned about the engineer's budget and whether it's able to keep up with demands for infrastructure improvements.
5: I am going to vote for this budget, but I do want to be very clear. We do need to prioritize some of the roads issues in future budgets, and specifically next year.
2: The Lancaster County budget represents a comprehensive plan to address a combination of state mandates, local priorities, public safety, and infrastructure needs. Coming up, Lincoln's first forecast.
6: At LES,
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2: Lincoln's first forecast heat advisory goes into effect at 1 this afternoon. We'll run through 7 o'clock Thursday evening. Still a slight chance of thunderstorms this morning. Otherwise, sunny and hot today, a high of 98. Tonight, mostly clear, a low of 78. Sunny and hot again tomorrow, 98 the high. Sunny and hot Friday, 99. And then for Husker game day Saturday, mostly sunny and hot with a high of 98. Right now, partly to mostly cloudy and 79 degrees in Lincoln. I'm Jeff Modes, KFOR News.
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0: 22 minutes in front of 9 at KFOR. Schmidt, Carol, and Jeff. We'll check in with Jeff Motes, KFOR Newsroom. Morning Hookup on the way with Bill Hooks and Company. Back at you later today with the Average Joe Sports Show. More thoughts on Nebraska and Ohio. Maybe some takeaways from Coach Orich yesterday. We'll possibly have a Media Day recap, time permitting, here this morning. But, Carol, one of the stories that kind of blew us away was what happened in Times Square with this woman stabbing two people, killing one, and then going after police, and then getting taken out by New York law enforcement.
1: Yeah, you had one of the victims, Aaron Piacenti, walking through Times Square in Manhattan, heading home from work, when she passed in front of a vendor selling sunglasses and baseball hats. The 32-year-old vice president at Bank of America, she had just started her first week back on the job. 4 days earlier, she had posted a photo of herself on social media holding her newborn daughter and standing beaming next to her husband. She wrote about how grateful she was to have spent the past 5 months on maternity leave and how her daughter had recently been baptized. The young family had traveled to Long Beach Island, New Jersey, Rhode Island, and Maine. And on Monday afternoon, she was still moving near the vendor on West 41st Street when she was approached, seemingly at random, by this 49-year-old woman who stabbed her in the abdomen. She was taken to Bellevue Hospital, where she was pronounced dead. She was one of two people attacked by this woman in succession. The other victim was 68-year-old Rhode Island man named Takam, who was in the city visiting his son.
0: And you have Anthony Carlo with ABC News. More from the father of this woman that just had an episode, Pamela Cisneros. He speaks out, and part of this is translation.
6: I knew my daughter very well, he says, but I didn't know what was going on with her. What I do know is she was getting injections. Prior to Monday afternoon's bloody stabbing rampage, Cisneros was receiving monthly injections of medication to treat some form of mental illness, according to her father. We don't understand, he says, because the situation reversed.
0: So that's very sad to hear. That's very sad that you're seeking treatment, you are getting treatment, and then you have this episode that kills one and gets yourself killed. I mean, you need more background and as to the, are you safe to be out in the public?
1: Well, and this isn't her first encounter with police.
0: No.
1: Back in December of 2018, she was found screaming and belligerent on Lexington Avenue near 49th Street in Midtown Manhattan. And it was determined at that point that she was intoxicated. And the other happened less than 4 months later when she attempted to jump in front of a southbound E-train at the Kew Gardens Union Turnpike subway station in Queens. So, once police started looking into her, they had seen that she was someone that they had dealt with on several occasions before with very bizarre behavior.
0: Super bizarre behavior, Carol, and sadly, you know, one person's hospitalized, another dead, and you just laid out the tragedy with this new mom.
1: Oh, my gosh, I guess. A brand new baby just going back to work, had everything in life to look forward to, innocently just walking in front of a vendor that's selling sunglasses and baseball caps, and at random, this woman just walks up to her and just sticks a knife into her stomach.
0: Yeah, something the authorities have ruled, last part of the story, Carol, that the New York police and internal affairs, they've ruled this shooting a clean shooting by the police department, which, I mean, it's been detailed. 5 minutes of commands, 5 minutes of de-escalation, and then this woman charges.
1: And said, I'd rather kill you than put this knife down. And then, lunging.
0: No good. Well, we have a winner when it comes to the best and most influential Halloween costumes, Carol. And guess who's a favorite to be the gift, or I should say the costume, for 2026's Trick or Treat Fest?
1: No idea.
0: Really? Okay, that's fine. I mean, everyone's going to go as Dolly this year, apparently.
1: Oh, okay.
0: She is the hot thing for Halloween in 2026. That's the word. And we'll see if the bunny wants to go as Dolly. We'll try that, right?
1: I'm surprised it's a little soon.
0: What? You're going to tell me it's too soon? It'd be more of a tribute, don't you think?
1: Let the mourning period pass.
0: Okay. Well, that's the word. You've got Dolly Parton, Spider-Man. They're the top two costumes of the year.
1: Well, depending on where you're at in Kansas City, that's just Thursday. But
0: no kidding, right?
1: People dress like Dolly, but...
0: Yeah, clubs you've been going to, Carol.
1: Well, you don't have to go there. When I lived there, it was either Dolly or Patsy Cline on the street.
0: Yeah, that's hilarious. Carol, I need to know more about where your station was located.
1: Trust me, it wasn't good.
0: Motzi's shaking his head. Motzi,
2: I walked in at a weird time.
0: We're talking Halloween costumes, and Dolly is supposed to be the favorite costume this year. So I don't know if you're going to have Dolly Parton lookalikes showing up to the Motz household.
2: You know what? I should keep a tally.
0: Yeah?
2: If that's the case. And I'll be sure to text you guys and let you know. Okay.
0: 40 years ago, that was your dream, wasn't it?
2: Well.
0: Dolly's at the front door.
2: I suppose for some people that might have been true. But, you know, I'll probably text you guys, okay, of the 60 kids that have shown up, about half have been Dolly Parton.
0: Uh-huh. Remember the old Steve Bartman era where folks would show
2: yes.
0: up?
2: Yes, and you know what? Our colleague Gary Sharp for Halloween.
0: When is Bartman?
2: That fall, when the Cubs got beat in the National League Championship Series, went as Steve Bartman. And that guy has not been able to really live that down until recently. I think he was forgiven, I think, by the city of Chicago or even the Cubs organization.
0: Oh, he changed his name and moved away for years.
2: Yeah.
0: He did it. What's coming up, Motzi, as we look at 9 o'clock?
2: We're set to find out here later this morning from the Lancaster County Sheriff's Office. They made an arrest. They were chasing after somebody that fled from a traffic stop in Southwest Lincoln, only to be stopped by a passing train. So we'll get the story on that for you, what we know so far here at 9 o'clock, and have other stories, too, as well, here on KFOR.
0: Motzi, thanks. Quick look at weather. Reminder that heat advisory gets going at 1. Through 7 p.m. Thursday night, high of 98 today, 78 for the overnight, and right around 100 tomorrow, same for Friday, same for Saturday. A little bit of relief, kidding, mid-90s with high humidity on Sunday. 79 and partly sunny, that's your severe weather station, KFOR.
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1: Kelsey with the Salvation Army. Major Kelsey, let's talk about the Shield Fine Arts Program.
22: Yes, absolutely. Now that school is back in session, we are getting back to our regular programming, and the Shield Fine Arts registration is now open. We are so excited to see what our music students are going to be able to learn this year. Last year we had almost 75 students participate in the program, and we're making space for even more this year.
1: So, Major Kelsey, does this have to do with playing an instrument, singing, all of this?
22: All of it, yeah. So kids have the opportunity to learn a musical instrument, whether that's a brass instrument or piano, guitar, ukulele, and then we also have options for those who are a vocalist and really like to use their voice as their instrument. And the best part is that it's completely free to any kid in the community.
1: Volunteers, no organization like yours can operate without the help of those in the community. And so you're going to set up a new volunteer website, a new place to go where people can volunteer?
22: Yeah, so we have a new site for people to visit, salvationarmyvolunteer.org, and that will connect you with all of the opportunities in our local community. And it's a new streamlined process for registering, and it helps people find year-round opportunities. So things that are going on right now, helping in our food pantry, and already looking ahead to Christmas when we're going to need a lot of bell ringers.
1: And don't worry about your skill set, because volunteers are needed in so many different areas. And I'm sure if they need a little guidance, it's there for them.
22: Absolutely, yes. This process makes it super easy, and then we also love connecting with our volunteers and providing any support they might need, answering any questions that they might have. We've got a very friendly volunteer coordinator named Teresa who loves to connect people with the opportunity that's right for them, and you can reach us through the website as well.
1: Major Kelsey, again, your website and where they can go.
22: So go ahead and head on over to SalvationArmyVolunteer.org, and that will give you all of the information about how you can help right here in our community.
1: All right, Major Kelsey with the Salvation Army. Thank you so much, Major Kelsey.
13: 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Lincoln's Morning News with Schmidt, Carol, and Jeff on KFOR.
0: Wind it down a Wednesday with KFOR. Could always stream Lincoln's Morning News, KFORnow.com. Jeff Motes on the way with another update. And yesterday was Coordinator Day. It was also Black Shirt Tuesday, Carol, as Nebraska handed out the black shirts. They didn't name names, but there was plenty of questions and answers from new defensive coordinator Rob Orich on the defense, and it'll be pretty front and center. That's one of the intriguing things for not only Saturday but this season. I know you and Husker Mary have probably been talking quite a bit about, all right, how's the defense going to be? It's a common question, and Husker fans want a different answer from last year.
1: Yeah, I think everybody's fairly confident in the offense, but the defense is, what are we getting? That's the question mark.
0: Well, one thing you're going to get is emotion. You got to play with some emotion and passion on defense, not crazily, but you have that emotion element, and Coach Orich was asked about the emotion and mindset you need on defense.
3: To perform. When I look at our group, I think our guys have had 6 months, 7 months, 8 months, whatever it's been with me. I think they're excited to show, you know, their level of readiness to play. And when we step onto the game field here, there's a level of intensity you have to go to as a defensive player in order to play at your best. It's a dark place. It's a dark place defensively. And we want to see our guys live in that zone.
0: You got to be, as many have said, have a screw loose to play defense, Carol.
1: Well,
0: Tony,
1: no comment.
0: Tony Davis, the late, great Tony Davis, once told me, you need about two or three guys on the team that need to be locked up and then let out of the cage on Saturday. But more from Coach Orich about that dark place you have to go on the defensive side of the ball.
3: It's just, you know, you're running full speed through other people's faces. I think that's you want to be composed with what you're going through with your mind, but there's an eagerness for violence that we're looking to see.
0: Eager to be violent. Okay, Carol's going to be wearing that T-shirt on Saturdays.
1: Yep, eager to be violent. There you go.
0: Oh, that's pretty good.
1: That is a pretty good line.
0: He knows it. He understands it. You have Owen Stoudemire that kind of surprised some as the top defensive tackle on the depth chart as that got released Monday afternoon. And Riley Van Poppel going to play a lot of snaps, but that had been his spot. What was it about Owen Stoudemire's camp that made things really clicked for him? He's the transfer portal addition from Boston College.
3: Competitive kid, performs every day, consistently good, not occasionally great, is the best thing I could say about Owen. He is the same guy every day. Extremely competitive with himself, plays with great leverage, has strong hands. He's a guy I've been very, very pleased with and how he's performed. He's a competitive kid. He's a competitive kid, and it's a great thing when you bring someone into the program that meets all the expectations of what we're looking for from a person, let alone a player.
0: So some praise there for Stoudemire. Last thought here from Coach Orich. What do you think of them Bobcats?
3: Good program, man. 9 wins or more the last 4 seasons. They're replacing a dynamic quarterback from last year. The kid they've awarded captain to, number 8, Paulos Poulos, he's done a great job. We've watched him in all his 2024 tape against Kentucky. He's a physical runner when he gets downhill. He's a strong competitor. I see why they named him captain. You know, you look at him in the fourth quarter there, he's not sliding. He's going to be a competitive kid. They're going to be ready to play.
0: So good stuff from Coach Orich. Hooksy will have more on Nebraska, and I'm sure Dana Holgerson and company. Carol, what's the rest of the day look like for you?
1: Oh, I might have a little bit of religious ed today. So.
0: Oh, all right.
1: Again, bone up on that.
0: ruler time, as Carol smiles. We'll be back tomorrow. Carol, have a good day, okay?
1: You too.
0: All right. Back tomorrow at 6 with Lincoln's Morning News on KFOR.
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5: From ABC News, I'm Sherry Preston. Another day of verdict watch. The jury in Lindsay Clancy's murder trial has resumed deliberations in trying to decide whether to hold the Massachusetts mom criminally responsible for killing her three young children 3 years ago. ABC's Aaron Katursky says jurors told the judge on Tuesday they were deadlocked, and says Katursky, the judge told them he knows how hard it is.
11: The jury must climb inside Clancy's mind during a 20-minute period in January 2023 when she sent her husband to run errands, strangled 5-year-old Cora, 3-year-old Dawson, and 8-month-old Callan, then tried to kill herself, jumping from a 2-story window, leaving herself partially paralyzed.
5: The jury is not sequestered. In another courtroom, this one in Florida, Tiger Woods has changed his plea from not guilty to guilty in a DUI accident from earlier this year. As a part of the deal, he must give up his license for 5 years. Hiring last month across the country a lot slower than expectations.
23: Using data from 26 million private sector employees nationally to measure job creation, ADP has found that 38,000 positions were gained in August against analysts' expectations of 47,000. That's the slowest pace of job creation since January. The sector showing gains, education, healthcare, construction, and the leisure and hospitality industry.
5: That's ABC's Jim Ryan. The U.S. striking Iran overnight, CENTCOM says, in retaliation for Iran laying mines in the Strait of Hormuz. In Nepal, work continues 1 week after the catastrophic floods that claimed 1,100 lives. ABC's Britt Clenett is in Kathmandu.
24: Crews searching for more than 600 hydropower workers who may still be trapped deep inside mud-filled tunnels holed up in air pockets. Rescuers using thermal drones to get a closer look. So far, no signs of life.
5: Nearly 4,000 people are still missing. New York City banning in all public school classrooms, kids younger than high school, all AI. High schoolers will get lessons on how to use it responsibly. You're listening to ABC News.
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5: More details are surfacing about the resignation of Army Secretary Dan Driscoll, who resigned this week amid word that tensions had been rising between him and Defense Secretary Pete Hegseth. Here's ABC's Lionel Moise.
26: Sources say Driscoll had repeatedly warned the White House about Hegseth's widespread firing of senior military officers, even telling President Trump that Hegseth's removal of some of the Army's most experienced leaders was hurting the force. Sources say President Trump appeared surprised by the extent of the problem.
5: A man in New York lucky to be alive after being struck by lightning. You can see video of it. Lightning hitting the top of his umbrella as he's walking. He falls to the ground. ABC's Sophie Flay has more.
27: We're hearing from the man who recently survived a lightning strike in New York City. The dramatic moments caught on camera as Thomas Fahmy walked to his car, the lightning bolt knocking him to the ground.
28: It was such a surreal experience. My feet were severely in pain, numbing.
2: I felt like I was walking on balloons. That's how I felt. My feet were so swollen.
27: He spent the night in the hospital, but remarkably did not suffer any major injuries.
5: Chevron has confirmed it will expand operations in Venezuela following President Trump's announcement.

0: crazy. Made it to the middle of the week, boys. Just a few more days. Do I leave at like 5 a.m.?
1: Husker fans, it's time to get real. 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

0: I thought we were going to, like, I called my buddy, who I go downtown with, my best friend, my ride or die. I drive the route every morning that I am going to ride on game days. I had to take a deep breath this morning. Because I know where I started at and what I timed it. From the time I hit traffic to the time I probably would park. 27 minutes. I'm guessing 6-7 blocks. Till I was like, oh, I can park. Then I timed it. I talked to my wife at one point, and I called her back. You know where I just got to? I just got to the studio. She goes, you got to be kidding me. Yep. We can't say it enough. Plan accordingly. I called my buddy. He's like, hey, by the way, new plan. We thought we'd leave at 7. How about we leave at 5 to get downtown? I don't know. Our wives are coming out later. Like, they, whoever's taking them downtown because sitter, sitter, whatever, they're going to come out late. Like, drop them off at the cop shop so they can walk. Best plan of action.
1: I have an idea.
0: Sorry, can I say cop shop?
1: Yeah.
0: Okay.
1: Yeah, we know what you're talking about. City Hall.
0: Downtown. City Hall.
1: We know what you're talking about.
0: I feel bad for them on game day. They're going to, meh, meh, meh, meh. That stuff. Sorry, Lincoln Police.
1: I have an idea here. Bicycles. Whew. Saturday morning, hop on the bike. By the way, for listeners on KFOR, it's good to have everybody back.
0: Welcome back.
1: We had some technical difficulties there to start off the show. I think we're rocking and rolling now, so thank you for your patience.
0: We are technical and we are difficult.
1: As we work through that. But how about bicycles on game day?
0: I don't know.
1: Hooksy, just hop on the old bicycle from South Lincoln.
0: Do you know I grew up in the city? Can I tell? Oh, I'm not even going there because then I'm going to get shamed on. Never owned a bike in my life.
1: Scooter?
0: Nope. I'm too old now for
1: roller scooters. Skates?
0: Oh. Speed skates with the Playboy Bunny on the outside? Game on. Backwards couple skate? Hot dog.
1: We're getting Hooksy on the roller skates heading downtown Saturday morning. That's the best bet to avoid traffic, Hooksy.
0: So I had to get that. Thank gosh you put out the article and let us know that there's construction and traffic. Plan accordingly. Thanks. We know.
1: It's not.
0: That's like coming up to a stop sign going, hey, there's a stop sign. Yep. See it. Doesn't mean you run it.
1: Now, the one thing this could be helpful for.
0: Not is, my blood pressure.
1: It's the folks that have not made their way to Lincoln since last football season.
0: That's the problem.
1: And are going to be coming into town. They're going to be caught off guard. For those people out there, oh boy. For all of us around here, we know how bad it's going to be. We have seen the

0: construction around this city over the last 6 months or so.
1: 6 months?
0: We know how bad.
1: 5 years.
0: Eh.
1: Sorry.
0: 100 years.
1: 100 years.
0: It's never ending around here.
1: It's not like an eclipse.
0: This
1: one
0: is just
1: all the time.
0: A whole bunch of projects that are long-term projects that, timing-wise, all were going to be during football season, and they all lined up in the same football season. That's the bigger deal, that all of these road construction projects have lined up in the same football season.
1: Sorry. What? If I miss Frank Solich at the middle of the field flipping the coin, pissed. Because he's going to be there.
0: Mm-hmm.
1: Coordinator, great point. Elijah has a great, he has a point, but take training wheels for the ride home, just in case. That is not the...
0: Get a trike for the game.
1: That is not the wheels. Lime and salt after you're taking tequila shots. Not those training wheels, the ones on your bikes. Okay? Rent a scooter. Good morning, Todd. Coordinator says, anyone go on the game, I highly recommend a lawn chair and a cooler on one of the walking bridges. 180 is going to be a demo derby. Hopefully that's not the highlight of our day, as Nebraska will be 11 o'clock kickoff. Elijah, yesterday we kind of got into the rite of passage as a Husker fan. There's three things that we have to have before game one.
0: A red beer?
1: No.
0: Oh.
1: No. Yes, that's coming. That's once you get there. This is at the game.
0: I thought I had the correct
1: there
0: answer.
1: There are three things we need before the game. Well, really two. Yesterday they gave you one. The depth chart.
0: Oh,
1: thank gosh.
0: Okay.
1: Thank gosh.
0: Okay, yeah. Depth chart is number two, black shirts.
1: Yes.
0: Yeah.
1: They gave them yesterday, but they're not telling you yet. Right? Ulrich said, hey, we gave them out. It's a very honorable day to do that. And now it's single digits. We'll get to that. That's the new one. But there's, I say three now because we're all looking for the third one. But the depth chart, thank gosh, and check that off the box.
0: Well, Matt Rhule did confirm single digit numbers.
1: They're handed out, but you're going to figure it out on
0: Saturday.
1: And we kind of know one. Justin Evans is going to get one, but he can't wear it.
0: Yeah, he's been voted as one. And he also, we have more than 10 single-digit guys because of the Matt Rhule said Matt have guys going each side of the ball. One guy that's an offensive number eight,
1: yes.
0: One guy's a defensive number eight.
1: Yeah,
0: we got
1: issues.
0: That's interesting. I thought we were talking the things you need to have on a Saturday game day before you make it in.
1: Well,
0: for
1: that's a
0: game.
1: Different.
0: And I was thinking red,
1: that's a different.
0: Red,
1: that's different.
0: Red beer, a lackluster Go Big Red chant.
1: Oh
2: yeah.
0: What's third?
1: The Wiener Slinger. Got to have a hot dog go in the air at Embassy Suites.
0: Okay, yeah, that's fair.
1: That or the pet band that comes through.
0: A Bush Light at 7:30 in the morning.
1: Oh, it's just people look at me crazy. Crown of water right out of the gate.
0: Ugh.
1: Let's go.
2: A warm Bush Light. Too.
1: Ooh. There is. But that brings up a great point.
0: Pre-game
1: like what
0: G.
1: You know what? Again, that's a great question. Like, what are those things you look for on game one? What are those traditions that you get to go do? Because I know for us, like, we kind of move around. We tailgated for a lot of years. Way too much work. Got over it. A lot of times we'll spend it at the no free plugs where to go. We'll spend it at the Embassy Suites a lot. Okay? And the kids will go, whatever, but they always look forward. You always look forward, kind of, you're sitting there enjoying yourself. Here comes the pep band, the cheerleaders, the hot dogs are in the air, you know? And then the first rendition of everybody clapping off key starts.
0: Oh, so good.
1: Had to go there. I get it early because they come in and it's like, whoop, here we go. Because there's a few older people in there, they're like, next thing you know, there's a hot dog coming at 100,000 miles an hour and off the back wall, and it goes.
0: Got a Jacob Mizorowski hot red dog
1: or
0: flying
1: the one,
0: in.
1: Or the one, if you've been there, or the one that hits off the roof and goes right into the little pond. I know. That guy's an awesome guy, by the way, the Wiener Slinger.
0: I want to
1: shoot Great individual.
0: One of these days, I want to shoot it.
1: You should, if you have time, you should, he does that. So you get to go. Now, if he does most games, he's there. There's a line that the kids get in line with him, and it is electric.
0: See, I'm working usually,
1: and they just unload him. I mean, there's guaranteed somebody's gonna get whacked with a hot dog.
0: I feel like Schmitty wouldn't be very happy with me if I left the press box to go down to go stand in line to shoot the Wiener Slinger.
1: You know what? I think he'd probably want to hit you with one.
0: See, you know, I was gonna say if I had it, I'd be looking for Hooksy in the crowd.
1: Oh, I'm always sitting at a low table. I try to get as close to him as possible.
2: Elijah,
1: did you see him smile?
2: Elijah,
1: he smiled.
2: You missed the pregame show. Elijah, you missed the pregame show. What were you doing?
1: Watch this video.
0: Videos of coming up on the live stream of me shooting the wiener slinger. I've always wanted to. I've wanted to, have you seen the ones whenever they really fill it up with the air pretty big and it's like the upper deck?
1: Yep, see?
0: Yeah.
1: Oh, they're great. This one's great because it's in a very confined area because at the games you can just see them. All of a sudden you're like, what is that? Oh, that's the hot dog. Because it's like a little speck in the. These are real. And he pumps it up about the same speed. I've seen him go off in like the level three off the back wall. Whap! You can hear it from down there. You're like, watch out. But there's notorious that happens. Notorious one is going to land in the water. And then somebody grabs it and eats it.
0: Free hot dog.
1: So there you go. What? Those are the things we're looking forward to on a Saturday at 11 o'clock.
0: Arlo chimes in and says he's talking to the wife. They need some tailgate food ideas.
1: Whoa!
0: 11 a.m. is a tough time for tailgate food.
1: Is that brunch time? Is that brunch? Because you're eating before.
0: That is brunch.
1: Not brunch.
0: But that is also a time where you're not going to have time for food prep whenever you make it down there. If you're making it down and sitting in traffic for 2 hours, you know, you're setting up the tailgate. It's 9:30 in the morning. You got like an hour, 45 minutes. Like, you got to have something quick. You could just honestly pack some breakfast burritos. And if you have a way to throw like a flat top skillet to throw them on, bang.
1: I was just going to say like at that point, like, Arlo, are you going down to tailgate? Or are you at home tailgate? Like there's different ways. Like are you
0: breakfast burritos is a good solution either way. Give me hash browns.
1: Ugh.
0: Give me eggs. Give me cheese.
1: Look, man, just go.
0: Give me some sausage. And then how about this? Just a touch of sausage gravy in that burrito.
1: Woo!
0: Just a touch.
1: Yeah, boy, the burrito sounds good. Heck, just find your favorite local breakfast spot and just pre-order like however many people, just a bunch of breakfast sandwiches, a little sausage, egg, and cheese with some hash browns. Are you a full hash brown guy or a tot looking hash brown?
2: Oh, the patty.
1: Patty. There you go. Patty or circle. See, boy, we're into something now. This is tailgating food. 101.
0: See, the tots are closer to tater tots, but they're better, unfortunately. The best, though, is like a restaurant style. Give me the actual hash browns where they've been...
1: Like homemade potatoes.
2: Yes.
0: Yeah, that's the solution.
1: But if you got to do this...
0: If I go to a restaurant and I order, like a sit-down restaurant, and I order hash browns and they give me tater tots, I'm going to be pretty upset.
2: Yeah.
0: Like that's my take on hash browns. Hash browns better be hash browns.
1: I am a tater tot guy.
3: Oh, here we go. What we got?
1: Oh,
0: gosh. I don't think we can say that one, but for those in the stream.
3: Sorry. You just read it.
0: Corn Ritter, simply, yes. Simply, yes. Yes.
1: I'm a tater tot looking guy. I love, like, of course, that's me, like, all the time. If there's fries or tots on the menu, give me some tots. So I'm that way.
0: See, the thing is, the Golden Arches has, like, the little slab.
1: Yeah, see?
0: Problem is, when those are super fresh, they're good. They get real soggy real fast.
1: That goes back to like the discussion we had about drive-thrus. You get a breakfast from the Golden Arches, I guarantee you, I can eat.
0: Hash browns
1: gone. By the time I get where I'm going,
0: hash browns gone before I leave the drive-thru line.
2: Yeah, no, literally.
0: I'll be on the property, but when that hash brown will be gone.
1: KP, Kelly, you're right. I forgot that. I don't go on the back dock anymore. Rock the dock. But if you've ever been out there, he takes a hot dog. Okay, picture this. You know where the back to dock is, right?
0: Yeah.
1: Have you ever noticed across the street there's the garage? There's a clock on it?
2: Mm-hmm.
1: He tries to hit the clock every Saturday. And the crowd starts going, hit the clock! Hit the clock! It's a tradition for him back there. There are some recommendations. Let's see. Lane chimes in here and says, "Whoo! Anything smoked is always a great option." He did give a recommendation, not just the recommendation. He said, for morning game, go to Canyon Joe's Barbecue and get a Texas kolache.
0: Mm, whatever. Texas kolache?
1: I don't know. What is that?
0: I assume it's got a barbecue flair to kolache. It's like a savory kolache.
1: All I'll tell you right now is get down there early so you can eat it. Before you get, like, how many people are going to walk in with their food in the line to get in the game? All right, going back to it.
0: Few Malone chimes in here, like a true railroad man, saying a gas station hash brown is better than the Golden Arches.
1: Oh, really? D. Malone is also McRib guy. I guarantee it.
0: Oh, okay. Okay, now here's where we're going.
4: I'm sparking it now.
0: The new concession items at Memorial Stadium.
1: Oh, yeah. Did you see those?
0: Those
1: are for fancy people.
2: There were some good-looking ones.
1: Can you remind me what they were? Where were
0: they? So we had...
1: I know they got this giant beeping pretzel. Yeah. But I kind of saw the rest. You know what I thought? You club people, you're getting good food this year. But maybe not. I've been in the South Side way too long, probably, and I'm a little biased to my...
0: Oh, yeah, it's probably... It's not... It ain't coming to South Side.
1: It ain't coming to South Side, folks.
0: South Stadium's got nothing until they blow it up. Okay, we have the Big Red Shortcake Nachos.
1: Okay. But yeah, all right, go. I got it.
0: The Big Red Cookie. How about this one? Okay. You mentioned the McRib. This is the Pork Riblet Sandwich.
1: Okay.
0: That is a Husker version of a McRib. Then you have the ribeye sandwich.
1: We have pictures we can throw. Is it like a full-on...
0: I'll try to get some close-ups. But anyway, you have the ribeye sandwich, which seems to be like some sort of like fancier-ish Philly cheesesteak.
1: Yeah, no.
0: The pretzel.
1: Which
0: is in the shape of an N. The pig stick, which is a... candied pork belly on a stick, it would appear.
1: We need pictures.
0: And then finally, the dry rub wings.
1: See, here's my deal. Like, I'm just surveying this, okay? I'm a believer in certain foods at events. One, I'm not a big, again, you're not talking to me most of the time because I'm the guy that's not eating in there most likely. If I do, I'm sharing something. And I'm also a traditionalist of what I eat. Nachos, on the shorts, way too messy. It's going to cause issues, right? Wings? Trying to eat at a football game? Unless you're in a fancy club?
0: That's fair. Right? Trying to hold it on your lap?
1: Hold on nachos, hold on to wings. Like, during play. Like, are you eating this? Like, are you getting in there? Like, you're not getting in early, okay?
2: So
1: one
2: running down the sidelines, and you got
1: wow! I got wings.
0: Okay, tell me.
1: I'm licking my fingers. Okay,
0: I've heard I've heard from some people that are down there. Heard they're delicious though. The wings.
1: They're probably great. They're probably amazing.
0: But look, these two sandwiches look pretty special. We got these up on the stream for those that are watching on our YouTube.
1: Are they going to serve it on that plate to me too?
0: No. I think it's going to come steamed in a box, halfway crushed. Enjoy.
1: Are the poor folks running around with this on their shoulder? No. Sorry. They do look good. See, I'd be down for that. The Riblet. I would want to try the Riblet sound. I'd give that a go.
0: Yeah. I'll be honest. I like a McRib. I get one once a year. That's it. Once a year, I go in. I hop in the drive-thru. I say, McRib meal, and I'd like to add the second McRib for $1. And so it's two McRibs, but it's one trip to McDonald's from the McRib every single year. If I can get it at my Husker football game, though, I don't know.
1: All for the retail price of $10.99.
0: Get it in a combo with a beer for $27.
1: $7. Go Raider. Damn it, I skipped breakfast. Home tailgating, but yeah, at the old lady did mention breakfast burritos. There you go. Home tailgating, the best. Then you can like make them your own. Sweet baby, a Casey's breakfast pizza, and I'm saved. Yeah, the new food. I just have, like, it's just how you're going to eat it kind of stuff. I'm a convenience guy, especially at games. Right? Hot dog, Runza, quick piece of pizza. I don't want to get dirty. Because I guarantee those nachos are going to get spilled. Wings, you're going to look over and somebody's licking their fingers. Or dipping it in ranch with their fingers halfway in it. Whatever. You just don't work. Unless you're sitting up in the club. And I'm not dogging the club people or Scott. Like, you're fine. Right?
0: I am. Elitists. Get out in the people. Get out in South Stadium like Bill Hooks.
1: Yeah. People have always asked me that. How many times you've been up in a suite? One time and that's it. I've had enough. And the only reason we did it one time was last year. For the first time in 25 years up there. Last year's Iowa game. Got invited up. My ride or die best friend. I debated it. But remember how cold it was?
0: Mm-hmm.
1: I'm like, yep. It was not enjoyable for me.
0: I enjoy being out with the people. I say that as somebody who, whenever I go to games,
1: then I felt like I couldn't yell. Yeah. I couldn't get on people. I had to be like, oh.
0: No, you're there to watch, not be a part of the

0: I'll say the best of both worlds. From my time in Huskervision, we had our camera well was we were attached to the bottom of the press box, right? You know where the deck is for the club level? So we got to go stand up in the club level, and we have to go climb a ladder up into this rickety old cage where we'd film the games. Anyway, I thought club level seemed like best of both worlds, where you have some nicer amenities, but you're also still out and amongst the people. You don't have your own individual little cabin for your 15 friends. But
1: we have, in our season ticket group, we have club tickets. I've never sat in them. I like to be in the game. Because I like, even up in the suites, again, I'm not, whatever, you're fancy, whatever you like to do. Like up there, even the day we were up there, it was so cold we had to keep the windows closed. So I was like in my living room with 18 people I didn't know. It was a great, it was a fun experience. Don't get me wrong. It's pretty nice.
0: Well, see,
1: it's fancy, right? Like you're treated differently up there. You get a wristband and blah, blah, blah, and the beer is closer.
0: See, you want the working environment in the press box. Whenever I'm up in the press box, it is. You have the glass in front of you, a nice view over the top of the stadium. It is quiet. It is a working press box. There's nobody cheering. It's you're working. Quiet.
1: Yeah.
0: Not quiet as a church mouse, but quiet up there. I don't want that if I'm going to be a fan at the game.
1: No.
0: I will say, if anyone's ever sat up there, the east side club level.
1: That's like the working man's club or the working people's club.
0: That's a nice spot.
1: It is. So
0: big old concourse up there.
1: Our group of now we've moved, right, since. But last couple years, they had East Club, and they really liked it. The only thing they did not, now from the East Club to the West Club, is the sun.
0: Yeah, that's fair.
1: There's an environment up there that it gets really hot on the east side from the sun over there. That's it. I've never sat in them. I'm gonna find out this year. Like I said, one of my most exciting things this year is, one, it's going to be like a game, getting downtown. It'll be a challenge. But we have new seats this year because Southside's coming down. We made the thought, all right, let's get ahead of this because it's coming down after this year, right? Which I'm going to miss the people over there. We're moving to the west side. We'll see what happens.
0: West side.
1: Like the Jefferson said, moving on up. All right, we better do this. We better do this. Let's take a break.
0: We've been on the air for 23 minutes now, and we haven't even mentioned the football team. We just talked about
1: game one. Well, that's about what the feeling is right now, right? About game one. It's all about the environment, the tailgating, and all that good stuff for game one. So let's take a break. Come back. We are going to talk about Nebraska, Ohio. We want to look at the depth chart a little bit, get thoughts as we had a day to navigate it, and Black Church and all that stuff. That and a whole lot more when we return.
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6: Please tell us why you had to hide away for so long.
7: Please tell us why. Why you're blocking us from getting to the game.
8: Because think about how much better the traffic will flow two football seasons from now. It's short-term pain for long-term gain.
7: We're talking about getting to the game. What about leaving the game?
9: I don't think about that.
8: Don't think about that.
7: My kids are like, what time are you leaving? Well, the plan is to pick up at 7 or 6:45. Now we've adjusted 6:45 start down. When are you going to be home?
8: my advice: game ends at 2:30, ish, right?
9: Yeah.
8: Barring overtime.
7: Oh my God!
8: God forbid.
7: If that's the case, we are ripping seats out.
8: Okay, 2:30. You know what I'm thinking? Because it's going to be a mess getting out of there. I think your best bet, 2:30. You go get a couple drinks.
7: Mm. Yeah, well, that's always the case. That's
8: exactly. And then it's, what, 4:30?
9: Mm-hmm. Yeah.
8: You go grab dinner. And it's 6:30. And at that point, the traffic's still backed up. So then you go find a nice bush, take a quick nap. Just fall into that bush, nap. We're talking 45 minutes to an hour. It's 7:30. Perfect time for a snack. Because that's a lot of work. You're retired now.
9: Mm-hmm.
8: 8:30 rolls around, traffic's starting to clear out of downtown Lincoln. That's 6 hours. That should do it for you. You're back in Omaha by 9:30. Or you're back to South Lincoln by 8:45.
7: Better yet, if the Huskers could just do what they're talking about, being explosive, they're up a bunch in the third quarter.
8: Leave early?
7: I'm not encouraging leaving early, okay?
8: It sounds like you are.
7: I'm just saying, if you're worried about ever getting home, it might be the call. Just, all right. Nebraska is playing a football game. Whether you're there or not on time. They're playing a game at 11 o'clock. Ohio coming to town. We mentioned this. We're not talking about Ohio. Don't care. It's about Nebraska. Depth chart conversation. Number one, check the box. We got it out there. Evan thought there'd be 11 oars. There were 16 oars. Not surprised. Any surprises for you when you looked at it? I think running back, they told you, by the way, there's three of them. Everybody's got the oar. They're pretty confident who they're running out. Yeah. Wise, you had a great point in this that's encouraging when you looked at the depth chart. Go into that real quick and just get some thoughts.
9: Just extremely older team. I think when you look, there's no underclassmen starters unless you want to count the running back room with Isaiah Mosey technically being the starter on the depth chart with the oars. But you have junior, senior, fifth year, sixth year as you look up and down. Experience and a lot of guys that have played a lot of college football.
7: That, and I think you pointed out really the offensive line.
9: Yeah.
7: How old that line is at every level. Fifth year Elijah Pritch getting the start, senior there at left guard. The face of your program all of a sudden now, Justin Evans, fifth year at center. Black at right guard, senior. Gunnar Gatula gets it done. Now injuries happen at Babylon, there's question marks, whatever. He gets it done. Senior. Look at your tight end room. 2 5th years at the top of that. Wide receiver, senior, junior, Gilmer on the edge there. June. I mean, it looks like an older team that could give you a little bit of confidence and a lot of college snaps
8: on
7: the depth chart.
8: And I'm not sure if you guys saw on Big Red Wrap-Up, Rob Orich had a sit-down with Sevier. And one of the things he talked about, and it's one specific guy, but Sevier asked him about the impact of having Anthony Jones on the edge, because he talked about how much pressure is heaped onto the shoulders of the defensive ends, the edges in this defense.
7: Oh my gosh.
8: We talked about it. He said, think about them as from an older style of football, the mid-2010s, whenever the 3-4 craze was taking over the NFL. And you have your Von Millers, your Khalil Macks, those guys that are on the edge that they'll occasionally drop into pass coverage, and you have to have that. But they're also going to be setting your edge from a run-fits point of view, and they're also going to have to scream around the edge and be the guys that are generating passers for you. That's who he compared it to. He said Anthony Jones has been benefited by the fact that this is his fifth year of college football. He's at four different stops because he's seen it all. He's seen every different way an offense has tried to attack you. He understands timing. He understands leverage. He understands when an offense rolls this out to try to block you, here's your counter that you have to roll with. And he's a fifth-year guy. And it's the weird, strange new age of college football where he's on, what, his fifth Big Ten school in 5 years? Is that right?
7: Fifth. Wow.
8: Fifth different Big Ten school in 5 years. And Rob Orich looked at that as a something that he can put under his belt and makes him more experienced, gives him more of a leg up on everybody else. Some might see that as a red flag. Rob Orich shot as something that he wanted. That this guy has seen everything from how defenses want to use him to how offenses want to attack him and the experience that kind of gave to him. So I thought that was interesting. But look at your defensive line. Exactly. You have Jashir Whittington, third-year guy. Cam Linhart, fourth-year guy. Owen Stoudemire, sixth-year guy. Anthony Jones, fifth-year guy. That's who you're rolling with in the starting unit. Not to mention, you look at the depth pieces, Riley Van Poppel, fourth-year guy. William Suneri, now a third-year guy, and he started all last year. That's experience.
7: Yep.
8: Linebacker spot, Chambliss,
7: ooh,
8: senior. Dexter Foster Jr., Vincent Shavers Jr., both those guys played a lot of football already. I mean, when you look at the defense, the only guy that is in line for playing time that hasn't played a significant amount of football at this level is probably, what?
7: Dawson Merritt, maybe? More snaps? Cade?
8: Danny Odom? Danny Odom's true freshman?
7: Yeah, like a freshman? Danny Odom might be the only one.
8: And Jameer Khans hasn't played much safety, but he's played a lot of football. Played a lot of special teams and at a lower level played.
7: Just seems to be an older group. That was one observation. That was a great observation by YZ about the older group, the snaps. And you mentioned it. Been through it, done it, had their hands in the dirt for a long time, which we haven't seen in a while.
8: Well, and it's one, you had such a small recruiting class last year. It's kind of natural, but look at how many freshmen you have in the two deep across the entire roster.
7: None.
8: One.
7: Maybe one. One.
8: It's Danny Odom at corner. The crown jewel of that class.
7: And if you want to call it the underclass,
8: well, I guess Hayden Ainsworth is an or at the left tackle spot. He's a true freshman, which is also big. Not that you want to throw him in there, but...
7: No, but if he comes to it, it's going to come to it. Not so, again, when it came out, that was a big observation, I think, that YZ had and we talked about yesterday, but also not a lot of other surprises, I don't think. When you look at the depth chart, you know who you're rolling with, the running backs. I mean, a lot of the conversations, they told you what this was going to look like as they got there. Not surprised at running back. It is, I do, one observation, it is nice to see in hearing them talk about Carter Nelson right now. Dana spoke about him yesterday a little bit. Healthy spring, healthy fall. He's learning how to use that body. He's in the or situation in the tight end with Bonner. That's a nice one to see on the depth chart. We did make fun a little bit. We get to see Archie we haven't heard from Archie this year, but we get to see him on a depth chart now. Because last year, Archie was the conversation a lot. But we checked the box. We got a depth chart. He did talk about black shirts coming out. Don't know if you'll get an announcement on that. He did tell you that those single-digit numbers, you'll see them. I'll be interested. Again, not me, but I think Nebraska fans will be interested. I think the question was asked to Ulrich is how many black shirts? That's always the depth of conversation. Is it the 11 or is it 18 of them? Do you think that's a, is that, I mean, getting in tradition, they did announce first it's sold out. Okay. Calm down, Husker fans. It's sold out.
8: Can I say with the black shirts?
7: Go for it, because I'm going to ask, is this tradition still, it is a tradition.
8: It's a good tradition. It's a great tradition.
7: Yes, but.
8: But I think the fan base has overblown the tradition.
7: Like to sell out.
8: Do you think, I don't think the coaches in the 80s and the 90s really went overboard with this black shirt tradition. How many black shirts are you awarding? It was simple back in the day. You know what it was? We want the first team defense at practice to have their own jerseys. So on the practice field, everyone knows who a first team defense guy is. So everybody can look and see that guy's wearing a black jersey. That's a guy I can model my game after. That's a guy that I should be watching and seeing how they're doing things. Simple as that. If there's 15 guys on the defense that are going to be in line for playing time this year and are guys that the coaching staff thinks, hey, that's somebody at practice you should look at and model your game after, there can be 15. There's 11, there's 11. If there's 20, there's 20. I think the fan base has overblown it. I trust the coaching staff to look at the guys that are first-team defense guys, whatever their criteria is for that, and award black shirts based on that.
7: To me, it's been, I think it's the fans have overblown this because of the product at times.
8: Yeah.
7: We're just handing them all out. Can you believe that guy's got a black shirt? I agree with you.
8: He's first team defense. Simple as that.
7: That's the done. They're in the jersey. I mean, I think it's been overblown because they like the product.
8: Well, because it's because of what the defense was in the 90s.
7: Yes.
8: People look at that and say, man, this defense doesn't live up to those black shirts in the 90s.
7: Or we're completely reactionary to one game. You know what? People have bad days and bad games.
8: The black shirts let Troy Edwards put up 405 receiving yards on him. In a game they won, but...
7: Take them all! New blacks, burn them. I just thought of tradition and where it's gone and how involved we are with traditions. I had this conversation yesterday with my wife and kids about... It was more about tickets and seating and things like that, but it's... I think Nebraska is one, the only show in town. We, over time, get so connected that it's ours. And again, that's great, right? It's great. You feel a part of it. But this is different than anywhere else in the country. What's happening over there?
8: Nothing.
7: This is different than anywhere else in the country, right? The things that are happening at Nebraska have been happening at other programs for years. It's just happening here now. And we're sensitive because... Only show in town, and we want to hug it nonstop, right? But this is stuff that's been happening for a long time. We had that conversation about black shirts. 11 or 18, who cares? First team defense, whatever your criteria is. Like I said, if there's 15, go. Right?
8: Or if you as a fan think this guy or this unit or whatever, this defense doesn't deserve their black shirts, well, that's motivation for the guys that are playing second team that might be able to step up and take some snaps. You want to take that black shirt for yourself.
7: What year was it that they didn't even award him to like week two? What are we doing? There was a year where they didn't even get him game one. We were like,
8: was that Bo's first year? Is that 08?
7: Maybe it was. Did he not read the manual? Did he not know there's two things that have to happen? Depth chart and black shirts? To me, looking at it, whatever it is, I didn't play there. I watched film on what the black shirts used to look like. A lot of me, when I look at black shirt defense, I know stats play, but I want to look at the aggressiveness, the physicality, the way we're hitting people.
9: Yeah.
7: Remember back, and you guys can remember this going to games probably, like they would like the third quarter or whatever hits of the game, they'd play up, and we were just getting after people. Like there's an optics of black shirts for me. And again, I know people are going to go, wait a minute. Back then, we're only giving up so many points. I don't care. Like, are we hitting people? Are we getting the quarterback? Like, when we get there, are we pulling the flag? Yeah. Or are we hitting?
8: Can we pull up the first three cuts? It should be in the downloads folder, yes, JYZ. The first three cuts from Coach Orich on the emotion you need to have as a defense, the dark nature that you need to have, the kind of the Jekyll and the Hyde. Are you seeing those?
7: You gotta go to a dark place.
8: Let's start with whenever you get it. Cut one from Coach Orich yesterday.
5: Yeah, I think urgency to perform. When I look at our group, I think our guys have had 6 months, 7 months, 8 months, whatever it's been with me. I think they're excited to show, you know, their level of readiness to play. And when we step onto the game field here, there's a level of intensity you have to go to as a defensive player in order to play at your best. It's a dark place. It's a dark place defensively. And we want to see our guys live in that zone.
8: Cut two on how a defense gets that dark mentality.
5: No, it's not hard to get there in camp, in my opinion. I think defensive football, when played the right way, is done with one level of intensity, and our guys get to compete against one of the best offenses in the Big Ten every day. So we have to be at that level to compete every day.
8: And cut three.
7: And
8: maybe I can fill some time.
9: Got it.
5: It's just, you know, you're running full speed through other people's faces. I think that's you want to be composed with what you're going through with your mind, but there's an eagerness for violence that we're looking to see.
7: Run through people's faces.
8: Is that not what the black shirt ethos kind of represents to you?
7: Yep.
8: The eagerness for violence?
7: Yep.
8: Yeah.
7: I'm writing these down.
8: That's what I want to see from the black shirts.
7: Yep.
8: Eagerness for violence.
7: Isn't that like, again, I talk about the optics, and there's going to be stat mongers out there want to look at stats and this, but it's a view of what it looks like.
8: Well, and think about some of your favorite Husker defensive players, some of your favorite black shirts. I know recent. Ty Robinson had an eagerness for violence.
7: Is there one?
8: Ndamukong Suh. Levante David.
7: Randy Gregory. Like, does it not?
8: Jason Peter, Christian Peter.
7: Yeah,
8: Trev Alberts.
7: Name all, like, do you think back like the last great like hit you saw? Like, I remember Gregory laying out the kid from Illinois.
8: Oh yeah, on the interception.
7: Mm-hmm. Like, whoa! Like, you just go back and go, I remember that hit. Nathan, moments, and that's like you go black shirt.
9: Nate Geary had some good hits.
7: You know,
9: mm-hmm.
7: Oh, just the eagerness to want to like keep your head on a swivel moments, right?
8: But you got to have that mentality as a defender that you're willing to lay your body on the line in order to go take out somebody else in that offense. And I don't mean in a dirty way. Within the rules of the game, like if you are concerned about self-preservation, this is the sport of football for you. Yep. But if you're concerned about self-preservation, you're not going to be a very good defensive player in the Big Ten.
7: Nope. Run through people's faces. That's
8: what it is.
7: It is. I'm going to put that on my... I got to figure out where to put that.
8: If you don't have an eagerness for violence, you're not going to be able to take on a pulling guard in the Big Ten.
7: If you don't put your shoes away right now, I'm going to run through your face.
8: If you don't have an eagerness for violence, wide receivers are going to be willing to go over the middle of the field. An eagerness for violence keeps wide receivers from operating comfortably in the middle of the field.
7: Yes.
8: An eagerness for violence is how you take on a pulling guard and stop power.
7: Yes.
8: Or stop counter.
7: That's what we need to be looking for when it pertains to black shirts.
8: An eagerness for violence gives the quarterback happy feet in the pocket.
7: Yes. And at times, this is going to be one of those deals where it's going to cost you, probably. Like, that's okay, like aggressiveness. Like, it might cost you a hit or something. Whatever. But great stuff with black shirts coming up. Let's take our final break of the hour, and we'll come back with This Day in Sports. Hey, it's Bill Hook.
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7: Coming up on a hump day in the Morning Hookup, we'll welcome back Husker legend Henry T. Buchanan.
9: We'll preview Nebraska's matchup with the Ohio Bobcats on Saturday.
7: We'll dive into the NFL, the divisions, and everything around it. 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
7: Welcome back in the Morning Hookup. Thanks for hanging out. Happy hump day. A few moments left. That's a great question. You're talking about things that inspire you leading up to like something, right? What football movie is out there to watch? So I mean, a favorite is going to be Remember the Titans. Love it. Rudy. Arlo says The Program.
8: I love Rudy.
7: Rudy.
8: I know Rudy, it gets some arrows for good reason. Mm-hmm. I still love it.
7: FloodXN also says The Program is correct. Friday Night Lights. You mentioned Friday Night Lights. Put Booby in. Coach, put Booby in. Let Booby run. I like Friday Night Lights, the show, better than the movie.
8: As soon as you get a Mike Leach cameo. what a show.
7: Can it get any better?
8: Blue Mountain State.
7: I have not seen that.
8: That one is not one to watch with the kids.
7: Somebody talked to me about it, but I have not seen that. Varsity Blues.
8: Oh, Varsity Blues.
7: Tan!
8: Okay. Blue Mountain State, full-on comedy, one of my favorite pieces of football media ever.
9: Yeah, definitely don't watch it with the kids.
8: No, definitely not. The whole concept is it's a party-hard football school where you're following the backup quarterback who enjoys being the backup because he gets all the glitz and the glam of being a football player for Blue Mountain State while not having any of the pressure.
7: Longest yard is out there, if you like that.
8: New one or old one? New longest yard or old
7: new
8: one?
7: New one. Brian's song.
8: Sad. That's one I have not seen, actually.
7: Blindside. Just the one out there. Did a little list.
8: Any Given Sunday.
7: Oh, Cameron Diaz.
8: Shane says Invincible with Mark Wahlberg.
7: Good one. Well said, Shane. Good morning.
8: The Replacements.
7: Is that what's his face?
8: Gene
7: Hackman, Keanu Reeves.
8: Yeah, Keanu Reeves. Yeah.
7: Look at that. I pulled that out. I'm not a movie guy either. Sports movie guy.
8: Air Bud.
7: If I have to watch, as kids, oh God, all the stupid Bud movies. Dog did it all. My kids thought watching those movies, that's when we got dogs, that's what they were going to do. Big letdown.
8: Our dogs suck.
7: Our dog is terrible. It's like I walked in the house this morning. I had to go back, Little Giants.
8: I love little giants.
7: I had to stop back in the house this morning, and I walked in, and the dogs were right there. They're like, huh, just you. They went back and laid down. My wife walks in, and the kids are like, yay! Complete letdown.
8: They know you're the disciplinarian.
7: Yeah, I'm like, come on, man. Oh, all right. What are we doing?
8: Yeah, what do we got, like 60 seconds left here?
9: Not even.
7: I said before, I think the best thing that Tiger Woods, by the way, back in the news. He changed his plea deal, by the way. His whatever you do, he got a plea deal. Best thing ever happened to him, I think. He's just no license for 5 years.
8: Oh, great.
7: They took him away in his deal.
8: Tony Romo, too.
7: That's a different story we'll get to. Coming up, Husker legend Henry T. Buchanan. We'll have some golf talk, President's Cup, that and a whole lot more. Sit back, relax. We'll be right back.
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1: Jurors are back behind closed doors deliberating a verdict in the Lindsay Clancy trial in Massachusetts. On Tuesday, they told the judge they could not reach a unanimous decision, leading to speculation about what might happen if they end up deadlocked and a mistrial is declared. Here's ABC Chief Legal Analyst Dan Abrams.
2: You've got retry it, you've got reach a deal, or you've got drop the charges.

0: I've got to believe if this case is hung, if they're at an impasse, that these prosecutors are going to want to try to reach some sort of deal.
1: Clancy admits to killing her three young children 3 years ago, but says she was suffering from postpartum psychosis at the time. In another courtroom, this one in Florida, Tiger Woods changing his not guilty plea to no contest in a DUI arrest from earlier this year. Under terms of the plea, he will receive a fine and have to give up his license for 5 years. New U.S. strikes on Iran.
2: For the second time in 3 days, the U.S. launching fresh strikes, accusing Iran of trying to lay mines in the Strait of Hormuz. The Pentagon also targeting Iran's radar systems. Iran firing missiles and drones at U.S. allies, including Jordan, Kuwait, and Bahrain. Iran also accusing the U.S. of hitting civilian areas, including a wedding. Iranian state media posting video which they say shows the aftermath of the attack.
1: ABC Chief White House Correspondent Mary Bruce. The nation's largest school system is banning AI for the youngest students. Here's ABC's Elizabeth Schulze.
3: New York City Mayor Zohran Mamdani saying children need teachers and human connection in order to learn and grow. They need to develop skills alongside their peers, build relationships with educators, and wrestle with tough problems on their own. New York already does have a strict bell-to-bell cell phone ban in schools, but is also expected to add new limits on screen time for tablets and computers for elementary and middle schoolers.
1: At least 75 Americans among the nearly 4,000 still missing in that catastrophic Nepal flooding. 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
6: A suspect captured after fleeing from a Southwest Lincoln traffic stop. Good morning, I'm Jeff Modes, 82 degrees at KFOR. There was a law enforcement presence late Tuesday morning in the area of Highway 77 on Warlick Boulevard because of a suspect that took off from a traffic stop. The Lancaster County Sheriff's Office says the traffic stop turned into pursuit, which ended in the area because of a passing train. A large amount of drugs were found. The latest on this can be found at KFORnow.com. Crime Stoppers this week from Lincoln Police goes back to just a few weeks ago on August 20th, where cameras at the Liberty First Credit Union near 46th and R captured a man coming out of the bushes and climbing underneath an RV parked in the lot.
7: In the video, we were able to hear what we could later determine to be the sound of a saw as the man climbs out from under the RV with a massive catalytic converter in hand.
6: LPD forensics technician Becky Keller says the person responsible left behind their backpack that contained a sawzall, blade, battery, flashlight, and other miscellaneous items. They were processed for fingerprints, but none were observed. For more information, go to LincolnCrimeStoppers.com. Limited access because of road work in downtown Lincoln plus other road work across town will cause some issues for Nebraska football fans going to home games at Memorial Stadium this season. Lincoln Police Sergeant Chris Johnson urges you to be patient.
8: We ask for your patience and cooperation as we head into the 2026 football season. Let's work together to follow the rules of the road and law enforcement so everyone can stay safe and cheer on the Huskers.
6: 2 hours before kickoff, 9th Street will close, starting at the roundabout and Salt Creek Roadway, and will reopen after vehicles left the stadium area. At the same time, R, Q, and P streets will be closed to traffic from 9th Street. Drivers from Interstate 180 must use N Street via 9th Street to access the Haymarket. Heat advisory from 1 this afternoon until 7 o'clock Thursday evening. Still sunny and hot today with a high of 98. Clear sky tonight, a low of 78. Sunny and hot again tomorrow, the high of 98. It's 82 in Lincoln. I'm Jeff Motes, KFOR News.
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1: Welcome back to the Morning Hookup, hour number two. Hope you're off to a great start to your Wednesday. This guy's always on time. The man, the Mac, the legend. Might be big time in us.
2: Did we get a link for him?
1: Can you send the link? He hasn't texted me yet.
2: I think YZ's sending it right now.
1: Yeah. He hasn't texted me yet. Usually he's like, hey, he'll be here. We'll get to catch up with T in a minute. I'm going to ask him the question.
2: You could have too many enchiladas last night.
1: Yeah, we're going to ask him. We're going to ask him that a whole lot more coming up. A lot of talk some hoops with T, some football with T, just overall sports, and getting a whole lot of stuff. Hi, Moats. There's a lot of activity in this building this morning. A lot of Huskers coming up. Golf talk coming up. Boy, surprising some captain's picks. I want to get into that a little bit later.
2: Before we do that, though, we had a topic yesterday on the Average Joe Show I'd like to get you guys' thoughts on.
1: Let's go.
2: Saturday morning, 11 a.m., which unit do you want to see first? Is it the offense or the defense take the field? Which unit are you be more excited to see?
1: Defense. Offense.
2: If Nebraska wins the toss, are you saying, I want to see them receive, I want to see that offense, or are you saying, kick it away, I want to see that defense perform?
1: I want to see the offense. Because, not that they're hyping it up, but you're hearing the words coming out of it. There's more people on the offside talking about it. I want to see Calandra get out there. And the line. I think that's part of the ball I want to see. Right?
3: I agree with you.
1: The offense on Saturday. Now, again, it's historically right to go on defense, right? But the offense, to me, has a chance to set the tone for the entire day and the entire season. Some people go, well, what about the defense? Yeah, I get it. Fine. But the offense has a chance to go out there, protect Calandria, see our running backs, score points, right?
2: And there's a better chance
1: that happens than on the defensive side.
2: Turning into the 09 black shirts.
1: Yeah. Then we go out and give up a couple first downs and punt. Then you're going to go, oh, great, here we go for a long season. Offense sets the tone.
2: And I look at the improvements you made on the offensive side of the ball. I think you're, as you kind of said, better set up to have an offense that can protect your defense by putting up points. Mm-hmm. It becomes a lot easier as a defense whenever the other team knows, hey, we can expect this other offense across from us is going to put up 35 points.
1: Mm-hmm.
2: Or whenever you go out there and it's the third quarter and the other team is already trailing by two scores and they need to chase the game a little bit.
1: Yep.
2: Really makes things easier for a defense.
1: We got Husker legend Henry T. Buchanan in the house. What up, T?
4: What's up, fellas?
1: Hey Arlo, do you want to get it? You want to say what Arlo asked?
2: No, I was going to skip right past that to avoid embarrassment for T. It was a question about enchiladas. T.
1: It was a question came out about enchiladas this morning already.
2: But I want to ask you. I want to continue on with this conversation here. When 11 a.m. on Saturday rolls around, are you going to be more excited to see the offense on the field or the defense on the field? What side of the ball are you more excited to see this year to see what improvements have been made?
4: The offensive line. I want to see the offensive line because the last few years, I just don't think our quarterbacks have had enough time, especially with Rayola, with the kind of the lack of speed that he had. You needed more protection, but I think with our I guess we just named our starting quarterback. With his ability to run and pass, and if we have any type of line with the running backs that I've been hearing about, the three-headed monster, I call them, I think the offense needs to be there. But unfortunately, in the Big Ten, if you don't have defense, it's over. This is not the Big 12, the Pac-12. You know, where they air it out. You know, it's grind. But I do want to see the offense, but I think the most important is going to be that defense. Can we stop the run? Can we give the offense a break? Because I know in the past it's been 1, 2, 3 and out, and defense was getting tired out there, but what type of defense are we going to have in there?

0: there along that's going to complement the offense and vice versa. Because the Big Ten is just rugged, fellas. Mm-hmm. Let's face it. It's not your glamour conference, you know, where they're airing it out and, you know, and these, you know, this, the, you know, it's not like the SEC or the Big 12 and things of that sort. So I just think it's going to be the offensive line and the defensive line. I think MG said it best a few weeks ago. That's where you win it at, the trenches.
1: You know, T, that makes me think about when you guys, like, when you did the tip, right? How much early on was scripted? Right? Because I you want to believe, like, I know in the football world, I wonder how many of those scripted plays are going to start. Like, you watch the tip go up, you automatically, if you win the tip, this. If you lose the tip, this.
0: Oh, yeah. But we already knew.
1: And also, sorry, also, did you, what was the play you guys ran when you won the tip?
0: Well, we want to get a shot off as fast as possible. So based upon, now, if Rich King was in there, most likely we're going to get the tip. Richard Van Poggies, maybe. Bill Jackman, he was an undersized center for us at 6'9". You know, so a lot of times we, you know, we set up for defense. But when Rich King came our senior year and at 7'2", when he started games, we expected to get the tip and we wanted to get a quick shot off. And then if we didn't, it's almost like running a break off a missed shot. You know, we wanted to get that. He knew where to tip it at, and we knew where to stand, where the ball needed to go, and everybody knew they rolled. So we wanted to get that first shot off and get it quick and don't let the defense set up. So we, you know, so getting the ball is like, and I know a lot of folks defer. Football's different. I see a lot of football teams defer in the second half, this and that. So it's a whole different thing. But in basketball, you want to score. You don't, you know, and you want to score early and often. And in football, it's a little different, you know. And if you have a really good defense, you want your defense out there first and setting the tone for you. Just like, you know, the black shirts. I mean, I never forget the music and the intro and them coming through the tunnel. And it's normally that the defense is just fired up and ready to knock some heads. So from a defensive standpoint, from a football standpoint, yeah, you may want the defense, but if this offense is what I've been hearing about, let's go ahead and let's take the toss and get out there and show what you have and give our defense some rest.
2: Defensive coordinator Rob Orich talked in the media, and he was talking about how you, as being a defensive player, you kind of have to go to a different mind state, a different mentality of, like, when I put my finger in the dirt and I'm lining up across this dude, like, I'm going to run through his face. And you can kind of apply, like, the same thing in basketball. Like, this dude across from me, he can't guard me. I don't care what he tries to do. How do you get to that mentality of just, like, when you're in the moment of, nobody else can stop me right now?
0: Well, with basketball, it's a little different. That comes into play when the game's on the line. You have that mentality that, you know, run a play for me and I'll make something happen. And that was kind of my mentality. Let's run a play. Actually, Bernard Day and I was just talking about that the other day. You know, because I brought in, I got some game tapes from VHS, of course. Not beta, but VHS, you know, converted over to DVDs. And we were talking about some of the games that we played together. And one in particular was the KU game my junior year. At home, and I just remember Coach Knee running a play and looking at me and said, I'm going to put this in your hands and you make a play. And ultimately, it ended up a assist from me to D. Vic, but my plan was to shoot it. but when I seen 6'11", 7-foot Danny Manning coming towards me, leaving Vic, and I just glanced at the clock and knew we had enough time for me to get that pass off, and I was able to make a play. So you always feel that, you know, from an offensive standpoint, that you can score, and because defense have to guess what you're doing, offense knows what you're doing. So offense is always going to have the advantage. Same thing in football. Football, I mean, I know they look at, you know, and I think MG said it the best. They ran the same play but different formations, different style, but it's the exact same play. So the defense is always guessing and trying to figure out what you're doing. So, but I want to see this offense, but I also want to see the defense. I just want to see us win, fellas. Mm-hmm. I mean, that's where my mindset is, and I can't wait to. And it's 9 o'clock our time, not 11. It's 9 a.m. here.
3: Well, T, we talked about this back in hour one. What is the proper food for a, I was going to say 11 a.m. kickoff, but for you, a 9 a.m. kickoff? We talked breakfast burritos. We talked just going down to a local breakfast spot and grabbing breakfast. Do you have food plans for a 9 a.m. game? That's a tough spot.
1: The question is who's coming to cook for you? Come on now.
0: Susan, but speaking of Susan, hey, let's give her, keep her your thoughts. She's having a little surgery this morning. Oh. Actually, it's at 10 o'clock now that you mentioned it. Yeah, Susan, shoot, I don't care what you think. Your wife is a phenomenal cook, and I know you do a lot of cooking. Shu does a lot of cooking himself, but Susan's been point on. But we did have earlier games and where home games where we had to stay in the Nebraska Center Friday nights. We had to stay in like a hotel in the East Campus, and we had to stay. We just ate regular breakfast for those early games. You're just a regular breakfast and sort of get up, and now you don't want to fill up with steaks and potatoes and things of that sort, so you go and start your game sluggish. But you got to get something in your system. You got to get some energy. And now with the South Stadium and the nutrition and things that they have going on over there, I mean, whatever these experts, and like I said, they're playing in a whole different era. I mean, where, you know, they have, you know, psychologists, which we did have psychologists, but they have these trainers and these nutritionists and things of that sort. And these folks are just built, and they make sure that these athletes put in the right food at the right time and in preparation for these games. Even though this is an 11 o'clock game in the Nebraska, but trust me. And I do believe the football team, I know back in our era, they used to go to the movies Friday night, and I think they stayed in the hotel as well. Because sometimes you can't, when you got these young gladiators that's always want to get out and hang out and things of that sort, you know, the coaching staff, I know Coach Knee did it and Coach Osborne did it, where they lock them up or whatever, get a good night rest. And you got to put the right food in your body, because you have to be able to perform. And it's just different, man, because game day is different, fellas. Mm-hmm. You know, I watched practice a few times last week, and, you know, and watching that grind and that preparation. And these guys cannot wait to get out on that field on Saturday morning. And trust me, they're going to eat the right things, and they're going to do the right things, and they'll be prepared. And I'm looking for big. Yeah, I'm looking for some big things this year, and y'all already know that. I'm still sticking with my 9 wins.
1: Love it. Hey, Lord, take a quick break. We'll come back. I got more questions about preparation, by the way. Game times and prep and how that all flows. But let's take a break. We'll come back more with the legend, Henry T. Buchanan.
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0: Welcome back in the morning, Hellcat. Husker legend Henry T. Buchanan hanging out with us. Hey, did you, here's the deal. Like, I was going to ask this question. We talked about it during the stream a little bit there. I was going to ask you, we talked a lot about being on the court, like, levels of trash talk and how you get it done. Because, look, we all know in the game, there's a game within the game. Whether you're on the football field, Elijah, you were on the offensive line. I'm sure you had conversations, right? I had conversations playing shortstop with people at second base, right? Just those conversations. But there's levels, right? Like there's one, I think in basketball, maybe football more, those two sports. There's ways to talk to get to people, but there's also those little, come here, bro. Let me get that third rib. Let me get close to you. Or maybe I got that jersey, just a little tug.
1: Oh, yeah.
0: Right?
1: Oh, yeah. Oh, yeah. I got a couple of situations. One was against KU and one was against Oklahoma. And, with Oklahoma, that's an easy one. I told this before. I always remember at the tip, and Mookie Blaylock and I was standing next to each other. And so me, I'm trying to get in his head early, you know, because I didn't care. I mean, I wasn't intimidated by Oklahoma. I didn't know about Oklahoma basketball or KU basketball before I went to Hutchinson JUCO, and that's when I started learning about these schools. But I remember Mookie and I, you know, and I saw him play at Midland Community College JUCO. And I remember at the tip, and I'm standing next to him, I looked at Mookie and I said, Mookie, you know, if I played in your offense with Billy Tubbs, I would drop at least 25 to 30. What are you dropping, 12, 13?
0: Woo!
1: Yeah, I did. I told him that. And Mookie just looked at me with his red eyes. I'm sure he looked like he was high. But I'm just saying he looked like he was. Didn't even respond. And ended the game. I probably fired him up. Ended the game with about 20 with 10 assists, 10 steals. So it might have backfired on me. But against KU, it didn't backfire on me. It was a nick and tuck game. And this would be the senior year. This is when Bo Reed hit the last shot. And I can remember throughout the game, they had a guard named Otis Livingston that I was going at it with. And they also had Kevin Pritchard. And so they kind of alternate running point, what have you. And I just remember the game was kind of on the line, and I'm running my mouth. And I never forget fouling Otis Livingston. And I remember he went to the line, and everybody's trying to line up or whatever. And I remember.

0: walking up to his face and just saying, and I probably just called him every name in the book. and I remember Danny Manning and Chris Piper pushing me away from him, and I was pushing them off of me and going back to the Otis Livingston and telling him, you know, he's a scrub and all, whatever I could say. The guy ended up missing both free throws and gave us the opportunity to go down to win the game with Bo Reed hitting that shot on the baseline. And from my understanding, I think Otis Livingston was kicked off the team after the game, from my understanding. Mm. I don't know.
1: I feel like you just described this scene of the little man shooting free throws in the movie Hoosiers.
0: Or I just watched that Indiana Pacer comeback when Reggie scored 8 points or whatever, and then John Starks went up there and bricked two of the free throws. So it is a lot of talk, and then Jay Burson for Ohio State was running his mouth and, you know, against me at home, and he was a phenomenal scorer, and I remember him talking trash to me, and I said, yeah, and I my response to him is like, yeah, if I had the green light like you, I'd drop 30 a game. Would you drop 18? You know, I mean, I always had a comeback for the Young Bucks and stuff while I was playing. But, you know, it is what it is. But you have to talk and let them know that you're there and you're not afraid and you're not intimidated. And if you can get any advantage on an opponent, do it. And if some opponents wilted under that pressure when you're running your mouth talking trash, and then some respond like Mookie.
2: Husker legend Henry T. Buchanan with us here on the Morning Hookup. And T., are there some people that you knew you couldn't talk trash to because you knew it would get their motor going? Like you knew, hey, I'm a trash talker, but that's a guy that I can't talk trash to because if I get under his skin, it's only going to make him better.
0: Oh, yeah, that's easy. Mitch Richmond. He wouldn't say anything. He was just tough. Tough as nails. He's a Hall of Famer now and, you know, had a phenomenal NBA career. You know, you really couldn't say anything to him. Danny Manning is another one. You wanted to keep him under wraps. So when we, Coach Knee and Coach Bargan and Coach Reed and I think Len Mitchum, they developed a defense called Green that we were able to maintain Danny Manning, but we never said a word to him. You know, because Danny was just that great. So you didn't want to say anything to him, Mitch Richmond, Jeff Greer, the Band-Aid Man, Derek Chivas. You know, you just had certain players, Richard Dumas. John Starks was quiet in college. He didn't say a word. So, but you knew he was such a great athlete or what have you. You knew who to say something to and who you can kind of rattle a little bit. And you stayed away from those guys.
3: One of the guys on the team this year that might have a little bit of that, I don't know, more so trash-talking nature, but the swagger is Calandria, the guy at quarterback. Mm. What does it do for a team when you have a guy, like a leader like that, that kind of has that little bit of moxie? Does everybody else kind of feed off that?
0: Oh, yeah, you follow it. You follow it because, you know, those teammates of his have seen what this guy is able to do in practice. And that's what the average fan don't get the opportunity to see. They may show up to practice every once in a while if they are allowed, but the grind and the preparation and being on that field day in and day out and, you know, with each other outside of practice, and then all of a sudden it's game time and you see that player, that confident, and this is the quarterback. If you got a quarterback who's playing with that much confidence, it's going to give you the confidence as well, and you don't want to let him down. And you know, and I'm talking from a running back, receiver. Yeah, heck, I guess we got a phenomenal receiving core as well. Offensive line, they want to protect them. So yes, when you got somebody that's brash and that confident, and he's shown it in practice already. So that's why he's the starter. And game time, if he's displaying that still type of attitude, oh yeah, it makes you go at it. It makes you really want to play that. And that's the same in basketball. You know, your leaders when they're playing well, when Deke Dick was playing well, and Recaway or EJ and everybody, or even Brian Carr and Bernard Day and Bayless and all them. And when those guys are playing well, it fires you up too. You want to give them the ball, plus you want to contribute as well. And yeah, and you just but if somebody's in the slump, you go to the slump too. I mean, I remember against Mizzou at home, man, nobody could hit a free throw in the first half. And everybody, our best free throw shooters. And I even went up there one time and missed the front end of 1-on-1. And it just like it I don't know, it just spreads. But confidence spreads as well. And I'm pretty excited. And when the last time have we ever had a quarterback that has this much swagger? I mean, I don't remember. Because Rayola, you know, I mean.
1: TikTok don't count.
0: Yeah, exactly. But have we ever had a quarterback on the field that demonstrate this much confidence?
1: I can't remember the last time. Would Tommy get in that category a little bit?
0: No, but Tommy was just great. You know,
1: not Fred. I'm talking about like Tommy Armstrong. Did Tommy have a little bit of that in him?
0: I didn't see that much.
1: Not like what we're maybe expecting now, but like I think that like. No. Probably the answer is no. Like, yeah, it was all in the play.
0: Yeah, they were just all about the business. And that's been Nebraska's tradition. They knew they were better than the other team. The quarterback, they didn't have to, you know, they were just confident. And not only the quarterback, but everybody was. You know, Tommy's arguably one of the best college quarterbacks of all time. Think about that.
1: Oh, absolutely no doubt.
0: But of course, Coach Bargan wouldn't allow. I mean, not Coach Bargan, but Coach Osborne wouldn't allow that.
1: No, for sure. We got Husker legend Henry T. Buchanan hanging out. I want to ask you about, we're talking about preparation. And talk about the difference in game times, because football, again, basketball, more chances, right? Because sometimes you're playing this time and that time. But talk about the flow, because Nebraska's going to go out. They're going to play at 11 o'clock here at home. Boom. Next week, they're going to play at 6 o'clock. Different prep, different way to do it. How'd you guys approach it, and who was it? Because there's always like a staff member that keeps you guys in check, right? Try to keep your game flow going.
0: Oh, yeah. Well, it was our coaches. You know, and we didn't have as many coaches as they maybe we did. We had four coaches. No, five. Yeah, we had five coaches that I can remember. And I can even remember practices when Danny was being kind of hard on us. And then the other coaches like Lynn Mitchum and Gary Grace were kind of like, hang in there, you're okay, just listen, you know, and things like that. So they always was encouraging us to hang in there, because, you know, I don't know how Matt Rhule is in practice, but I know with Coach Knee, you know, I mean, when things are going well, you know, he's the best coach to be around. But if we coming off a loss, but this is the first game of the year. And Coach Knee just, you know, he had a colorful language, and it seemed like you almost could never please him. So it was one of those type of deals where, you know, that you work so hard, and don't get me wrong, Coach Knee made us work, and you work so hard, and then all of a sudden it's game time, and then the coaches, the assistant coaches, was the ones that was always coming to us in our ear, motivating us and telling you how great you practice, how great you look, and how great you're shooting the ball. I mean, they was the one that was motivating us the most. And you needed that as players, because sometimes you need somebody patting you on your back, you know, because you got one coach who's screaming at you, then you got the other coaches, you're okay, you're doing well, you know. But of course, that head coach makes all the calls. But it was for a reason, and coaches do that for reasons. I mean, everybody has their style of coaching, but if you don't have a slew of good and great assistants, it'd be tough. So, and I don't know much about Matt Rhule's coaches. I know there's been new ones almost every year, so there's not the consistency like Coach Osborne had. You sound like he had the same coaches through that run. Nobody was leaving. But with the turnover and things of that sort, but you got to have a coaching staff that's able to relate to the players and keep the players motivated.
2: Well, from a coaching staff point of view, do you think a coaching staff in a game like this against Ohio, where, let's be honest, you've bought a win. You've brought a team in that you should go out and go get a W on the scoreboard. You should have more points than them at the end of the day. From a coaching staff point of view, would you rather have a team that can test you a little bit, they win some reps, they win some plays in order to keep the guys motivated through the next couple of weeks as you look ahead to Michigan State? Or would you rather have that confidence as a coaching staff that, hey, you went out there and you played up to the level that you knew everybody could go play to, you played a great game, and you go blow the doors off of Ohio? I mean, you can look at it glass half full either way, but from a coaching staff point of view, which do you think they'd rather have on Saturday?
0: I think they'd rather have a blowout because it's been a while that we had teams like that you're superior. Because let's be honest, we've had the Ohio types to come in and give us a run. We're battling in the fourth quarter, you know, depending on the field goal to go ahead with a minute to go, things of that sort. And for us, for that, not only for the players to have confidence and the coaching staff, but also the fan base, we need a blowout. I mean, and this is the bottom line, because that's going to set the tone for the rest of the year, and that's going to set the tone as far as you know, how the rest of the opponents going to be looking at us and scouting us, and also the confidence of the players, because you got some players who's been around for a couple of years, and you got your you know, brand new quarterback who's coming from UNLV, so you got a mixture, you know, in this transfer portal impacts in college football just like it does college basketball or any other sport at the collegiate level. But I think we need to make a statement. And if it's not a blowout, and it's just win by a field goal or by one touchdown or something like that, I think there'll be questions about this team. And because it's been a lot of conversation around these skilled position players. There's been conversations around the defensive line, the folks that we brought in, the new players we brought in. And like I said, on paper, it's one thing, but it's what you produce on that field. And I just think we need to make a statement, even though this is Frank Solich's old team, you know, and that doesn't, you know, it should make it even more of a attitude to make a statement. And if we don't, I mean, we need a 50-point game, 50-10, 50-14 type of game, if not worse. But we have to wait and see.
3: Well, T, I know you just said that we need a 50-10 win or something like that, but let's give a full prediction for Saturday. What do you think Nebraska wins by? What's the final score?
0: I think it's going to be a blowout. That's why I'm talking to blowout. I'm going, and golly, because I picked them 9 wins, and I've been thinking about this, and I figured this question was going to come up, so I've been thinking about it. So I've been torn between 42-17 to a 60-, if this quarterback and his receivers and these running backs, I think we're going to put up some numbers. I don't know what Ohio have, I'm just going to throw it out there. D. Vic, I'm sorry. Darius, I'm sorry, because D. Vic's son was the starting quarterback for Ohio. I'm going to go 60-20.
1: And by the way, you're starting to call out names now. We got Jerry, Darius. You just put him on blast.
0: Well, Darius is D. Vic's oldest son, and he was a starting quarterback.
1: Oh, I thought that was D. Vic. I'm like, wait a minute.
0: D. Vic's son was a starting quarterback.
1: That's right.
0: Yeah, so I know D. Vic is listening to the show right now. I better check my phone to see if he texts me yet to talk trash. But that's my prediction, fellas. I think it's going to be a blowout because we have to make a statement. And with this quarterback confidence and the offensive line that I think we have, and the receiving core and running all the field players offensively, on paper, man, we should be a juggernaut. And I know defensively we got some studs there as well. And I think both sides of the ball need to make a statement. And the only way they're going to make a statement and how this year is going to go is a big blowout.
1: Well, T-Man, it's football is

0: back, my friend. Tomorrow night you'll get games out throughout the rest of the week, my friend. So it's always a pleasure when you hang out with us, my man.
1: Yeah, hey, real quick, speedy recovery of Morgan Gregory. He got rear-ended. So he's kind of banged up. So just want to throw that out, man, to let him know his thoughts and prayers are with him and his recovery. And again, Susan, and we'll save Shoe's story for next week.
0: Yes, I already wrote it down. So, well, T, man, always a pleasure, man. Appreciate it, bro. Take care of yourself.
1: Y'all take care, man. Thanks for having me.
0: All the time, man. Husker legend Henry T. Buchanan hanging out on the Morning Hookup every Wednesday. Let's take our final break of the hour. We'll come back with we'll talk a little more college football and stories that we missed.
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0: Streamers are still hanging out with us. Radio went off. We're not back.
1: And one more time.
0: One more time. Click it.
1: I'll go check.
0: Not yet.
1: You guys keep talking.
0: I'll keep talking. President's Cup, we'll get to it. We're going to get to President's Cup because I think one of these picks is exciting. It's surprising. We don't know. We're back. All right, we're back. President's Cup. Sick. You. Hi, Rob.
2: We got it.
0: Hi, boss.
2: Technical errors, man.
0: I heard you say earlier nobody listens to us anyway.
2: Yeah.
0: This time, that's okay. You're listening.
2: We're just doing everybody a favor and just shut you guys off.
0: That's you're awesome. Listening to you're listening to one of the worst hosts of our show ever. Still.
2: Yeah, that's
0: all right. I'm just. I throw that out there.
1: One of the worst.
0: No, I just this is a joke. He knows what I'm talking about because somebody said that before. Xander Schauffele, Justin Thomas, Jacob Bridgman, Patrick Cantlay does not make the list. But Brigman, Kluivert. He makes the list. My goodness.
1: Now, tell me why. And
0: it's amazing.
1: I like hearing the list of guys. But in your opinion, why does the President's Cup not have the intrigue that the Ryder Cup does?
0: Because you're not playing against the Europeans.
1: I mean, this
0: is the rest of the world. It's the rest of the world. The best team golfers in the world are in the Ryder Cup. The Europeans, they're the best team. They have camaraderie. They're from a lot, you know, the same areas. Now you're talking about guys from all over the place.
1: I hear President's Cup, and it's, I just go, eh.
0: Because the international team, like, here's the names you're going to get in the international team, okay? Siwoo Kim, Ryan Fox, Hideki Matsuyama, Minwoo Lee, Tom Kim, Adam Scott, Corey Connors, Sungjae Im, Nick Tett, like, it doesn't
1: move the needle as much.
0: But USA side is intriguing because you got three rookies. Running out there, Jacob Bridgman, Kluivert, as we know, Chris Gauthier. Did you see him post after this? Go look up Chris Gauthier's Twitter. It is phenomenal. You're talking about dude locked in to be on the America's team. My goodness, talking about run through people's faces. His Twitter post.
1: Can't do that in a golf course.
0: Nope. But you can talk about it. But that's your Ryder Cup team. Couple surprises. One big surprise, Kluivert.
1: The only golfer I think of running through somebody's face is Tiger Woods when he gets behind the wheel.
0: Yeah, boy. Not anymore.
1: 5 years.
0: There might be an application out there to be a driver.
3: You can't say that, Elijah. I love this show.
0: So, President's Cup is picked. Huge, by the way.
1: Oh,
0: America runs away with this one quite a bit. By the way, it's September 24th to the 27th, Medina Country Club.
1: We got some help on my Immaculate Grid for the day. We're talking about this during the break. Triple Lindy says Morton Anderson played for the Saints and Falcons. Oh, thank you, Triple Lindy.
0: Well,
1: one
0: done.
1: More box
0: thank
1: filled
0: you.
1: On my Immaculate Grid.
0: Done. Yeah, that old one strike, the one bar mask.
1: Mm-hmm.
0: Morton Anderson. Well done.
1: Thank you.
0: Nice.
1: That's a pull.
0: Wow. You're the winner of today. Hey, the teams have made it over to Australia for their first the Australian game. Do you see who went? Kittle and Bosa both made the trip. Now, will they play? We don't know. They're there. Good looking from that. Fantasy football drafts are coming up this week, too, if you ever had a few of them. We mentioned it yesterday. One running back might have derailed part of your fantasy draft. Josh Jacobs on the commissioner's exempt list.
1: Mm-hmm. Interesting. Back to the NFL. The 49ers, as you mentioned, off to Australia today.
0: Mm-hmm.
1: You know when the Rams leave?
0: Do what?
1: Do you know when the Rams leave to go take out the 49ers? A week from today.
0: What are the Niners doing?
1: The Niners are staying out there.
0: Wow.
1: So they're going to be in a long week of prep.
0: Got a vacation going on?
1: They're trying to get their body clocks right. Was the Rams or should be getting into Australia? What is it? 24 hours before their game.
0: Jeez, wow.
1: So we'll see if that has an effect. That's two different ways to go about it. Keon White for the 49ers was asked about his plans for this long travel to Australia, which I think is the longest travel we've seen for an NFL game. He said, and I quote, I don't know if you can overdose on melatonin, but I'm going to try. Take five, go to sleep. If I wake up, I'm taking five more.
0: Why don't you just get an Ambien? I feel like his stomach's going to hurt chewing gummies. If he's using the gummy version of melatonin.
1: See, I'm a Benadryl man through and through. If I find you to sleep.
0: Does that put you down?
1: Oh, Benadryl puts me down bad.
0: Really?
1: Yeah.
0: All I've got to do is my wife put on a Hallmark or a Love
4: History,
0: or
4: History Channel.
0: Or Love It or List It. Good night.
1: Yeah, dude, melatonin, history podcast, I'm out.
4: Or National Geographic, yeah.
1: Yeah, I'm out.
0: There's some good shots in the National Geographic shows. Sorry. Whew. End the show with professionalism, people.
4: We got college football tomorrow.
0: Oh, baby. Yes, we do. We're going to talk about that slate tomorrow, but talk about what's coming up. What's tomorrow?
4: Well, off the top of my head, I think the biggest game of the night is Georgia Tech, Colorado. I think that's probably the closest in terms of matchup, I guess, on both sides. You have some other games that are just not going to be very competitive. Yeah, Georgia Tech, Colorado, you get Julian Lewis making his first start at Colorado. You get Alberto Mendoza, the younger brother of Fernando, getting a start for Georgia Tech.
0: Yeah.
4: So, yeah, that should
0: be good. Take out some peaks tomorrow. Like, again, like in the intro, we'll talk about tomorrow about what the slate looks like because we get 5 days of football, right? Five full days of football action. Beginning tomorrow, if you're out and about and you want to watch it, like, you can take some, like, you're not going to take away a lot, but go, you can watch some teams that we're going to play. Rutgers kicks off the season tomorrow at 5 o'clock on BTN, BTN back. You mentioned that one game. You'll talk tomorrow night, Thursday night, Illinois, back at it. They're on the schedule. A few games to watch, take a peek at. Two teams that might be in the way of us making a bowl game.
1: Let's not have that thought. That's a bad thought to have. It's September 2nd. Come on now. Come on. What are we doing?
0: In between us winning 7 or 8.
1: What's with that negativity?
0: Is that fair? Two teams that might stand in our way winning 8?
1: They're going to try to stand in the way of Nebraska going undefeated. That's what it is. Ooh. Come on. It's September 2nd.
0: I just throw it out there. 5 full days of football, though. As well. 5 full days. Because the question is going to be up. How are you going to navigate? Like there's got to be a plan, folks. You're navigating 5 full days of athletics, football. Okay?
1: We talked Tiger Woods a little bit earlier.
0: Tiger Woods, y'all.
1: And on a similar vein, Tony Romo pleading no contest to operating while intoxicated charges up in Milwaukee. He will have his driving privileges revoked for 6 months and says he will seek help from a team of doctors.
0: Just 6 months?
1: 6 months, which means throughout football season, you can't ask Tony Romo for his keys to the game. He can't have those. No keys for old Tony.
0: Ooh, boy. Does he return? When does he return? When will they allow
4: him? He got a suspension from Fox or something, didn't he?
1: Yeah, he's been replaced, was it, by J.J. Watt?
4: Yeah.
1: So J.J. Watt's going to be filling it. Yeah, I love J.J. Watt in the broadcast.
0: I'm in for J.J.
1: Let it be known, I liked Tony Romo whenever he first started out doing TV.
4: Went way downhill.
1: I think he started sniffing his own farts just a little bit. I think he started hearing the own hype with himself. I don't think the preparation that he put in for games lived up to what he did early. Compare that to Tom Brady. Well, I thought Tom Brady, his first year in the booth, was rough. Tom Brady last year in the booth, you could tell, put in the necessary preparation to get better.
0: Got a lot better for sure.
1: Do you guys have a... let's wrap it up here. We've talked about this before. The favorite broadcast team in the NFL?
0: No, I did think through this.
4: Chris Collinsworth.
0: No, ooh, boy, yikes.
4: No. I don't really have a favorite.
0: Used to be when Greg Olson would talk. I used to love listening to Greg Olson and that crew.
4: I mean, I always like Ian Eagle.
1: Yeah, Ian Eagle's up there. I've been liking the Monday Night Football pairing with Joe Buck and Troy Aikman.
0: Yeah.
1: That's been working for me.
4: I don't mind them at all.
0: They're good together.
1: Monday Night Football was not my favorite for a while.
0: No, they jive together real good.
1: I'm excited for Nance and Watt. That should be good.
0: Mm-hmm.
1: Under the radar, for me, is that Kenny Albert.
0: That's a good one.
1: I like Kenny Albert.
0: That's a good one.
1: He's with Vilma this
0: year. Speaking of Under the Radar, did you mention this to me? I just got finished watching the Netflix documentary with Vince Young, Untold Stories.
1: Yeah.
0: Go do it.
1: That one's a good one.
0: That's a lot of good ones. Tomorrow, the return of Marco D'Angelo, WagerTalk.com, giving you some winners, picking some winners, Nebraska football, and a whole lot more. Have a great hump day. We'll catch you on a Thursday.
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11: 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He voted to lower his own taxes and made a killing dumping shares before a looming government shutdown. Meanwhile, he's opposed every serious attempt to ban congressional stock trading. Nebraskans can't afford lawmakers enriching themselves while our costs go through the roof. 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
14: From ABC News, I'm Michelle Franzen. The jury is back for day five of deliberations in the Lindsey Clancy trial. Yesterday, the jury of nine women and three men telling a judge they could not reach a unanimous decision to determine whether Clancy intentionally killed her three children. Clancy's defense attorneys argue she had a mental health episode due to postpartum psychosis. ABC News chief legal analyst Dan Abrams has more on what happens if there is a mistrial.
15: You've got retry it, you've got reach a deal, or you've got drop the charges.
10: I've got to believe if this case is hung, if they're at an impasse, that these prosecutors are going to want to try to reach some sort of deal.
14: The nation's largest school district ushering in restrictions for AI. New York City's Mayor Zoran Mondani says the New York City schools will ban artificial intelligence in K through 8 schools.
15: Our job is to give every student the knowledge, the independence, and the confidence they need to build a future of their own choosing. That means safeguarding the teacher-student relationship, refusing to surrender our classrooms to profit motives, and above all, it means protecting childhood.
14: The use of AI will also be limited for high school students. The U.S. continuing to carry out strikes on Iranian targets. ABC's Mary Bruce has the latest.
16: For the second time in 3 days, the U.S. launching fresh strikes, accusing Iran of trying to lay mines in the Strait of Hormuz. The Pentagon also targeting Iran's radar systems. Iran firing missiles and drones at U.S. allies, including Jordan, Kuwait, and Bahrain. Iran also accusing the U.S. of hitting civilian areas, including a wedding. Iranian state media posting video which they say shows the aftermath of the attack.
14: President Trump in a social media post floating the idea of changing the name, he says, to Trump Strait. Today marks 1 week since the catastrophic flooding in Nepal and Tibet. The death toll now over 1,100. 3,900 others are still missing, including Americans. You're listening to ABC News.
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18: The latest information about the capture of a wanted suspect in Southwest Lincoln. Good morning, I'm Jeff Moats. We're at 84 degrees at KFOR. Additional information from Lancaster County Chief Deputy Sheriff Ben Houchin today about the pursuit and apprehension of a suspect that took off from a Tuesday morning traffic stop near Highway 77 in West Van Doren. Initially, the stop was made for failure to signal, according to Houchin. He explained the pursuit later ended in a neighborhood not far from 14th and Old Cheney Road, where the suspect's truck went through a yard and got blocked.
19: The pursuit was discontinued near Clearview Boulevard and Old Cheney. The Chevy made a very big mistake. There was a train going.
18: Houchin says deputies took 51-year-old Clinton McGee of Omaha into custody. About 13 pounds of cocaine with an estimated street value of $600,000, along with $4,700 cash were seized. McGee was arrested for several offenses, including possession with intent to deliver cocaine, criminal mischief, flight to avoid arrest. Also on the crime beat in this week's Crime Stoppers report, Lincoln police are investigating a catalytic converter theft that happened back on August 20th in the parking lot of the Liberty First Credit Union near 46th and R Street. A man was captured on security camera coming out of the bushes and climbing underneath an RV and parked in the lot. LPD forensics technician Becky Keller says the man then climbed back out from underneath the RV with a catalytic converter in hand and disappeared back into the bushes.
20: It wasn't discovered that that catalytic converter was missing. Nobody heard it during business hours.
18: Keller says the person responsible left behind their backpack that contained several items, including a Sawzall and a blade, a battery, and flashlight. Items were processed for fingerprints, but none were observed. More details go to LincolnCrimeStoppers.com. Lincoln Police and the Nebraska State Patrol and city officials are gearing up for the big influx of Husker football fans this season. It starts on Saturday. LPD Sergeant Chris Johnson.
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18: Heat advisory for one this afternoon through 7 o'clock Thursday evening. Sunny and hot today, a high of 98. I'm Jeff Moats, KFOR News.
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10: The Markley, Van Camp, and Robbins Show. 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
11: Yeah, right?
10: I'm fine there.
12: It's going around.
10: Yeah,
11: it is. I think it is.
10: Yeah. Now the five stories we're watching today.
13: One, two, three, four, five.
12: Tiger Woods, number five, has entered a plea deal in his DUI case and won't be able to have a driver's license for 5 years. Number four, Texas Democrats.
14: You really yard something loose, Tiger.
12: Number four, Texas Democrats are furious because the third largest county in the state cut the number of polling sites. Commissioners in Tarrant County eliminated 92 Election Day polling locations, leaving the county with a paltry 224 sites.
10: Uh-oh.
12: And residents can vote at any of them, and that's terrible. It's Jim Crow 2.0. Number three, about 5,000 U.S. sailors and Marines aboard the USS Abraham Lincoln are stopping in the resort city of Pattaya in Thailand for a rest and relaxation break after several months at sea in the Iran conflict. I saw a Navy veteran who said, "Oh boy, prepare for a shortage of penicillin and personal lubricant." it's a long time to be on a boat, man.
15: Quite a party.
12: Yeah.
15: Oh, buddy.
10: Oh, boy.
12: Number two, a 56-year-old woman was caught photographing jurors in the Lindsey Clancy triple murder trial yesterday. Dawn Light could face up to 20 years in prison. Number one, Tyler Robinson. This is the man accused of assassinating Charlie Kirk. Will stand trial after a Utah judge ruled that prosecutor did present enough evidence to move forward on all seven charges against him. The judge also ruled that prosecutors may continue seeking the death penalty in the case.
10: Okay.
11: Man, it takes a long time.
12: Yes, it does.
9: Jeez.
11: You know, it's frustrating, isn't it?
9: Yeah, it is.
11: I don't know how many times we'll see a story, and you're like, one of you guys will say, just today. Yeah. Go take care of this today.
9: Yeah, get it
11: done. We know
9: done.
11: They're guilty. You know.
9: Yeah, what are we doing here? We're wasting everybody's time.
11: Be done with it. There's a conversation online people were having about a skill that a lot of people think they're really good at until they meet someone who's actually great at it. Is there anything that comes to mind?
14: I thought I was a pretty good shot until the first time I went to an actual, like, serious competition. I was embarrassed.
11: Talking about shooting guns.
14: Yeah.
11: Well, yeah, I mean, if it's just like you and your buddies, you're like, hey, man, he's a really good shot. And then you go up against guys that compete?
14: Yes.
11: Yeah.
9: I think I learned at a very young age. You know, it's like the old heater wasn't enough to get by, and you start getting rocked if you're a pitcher, and you go, okay, I'm not as good as I thought I was.
11: Oh, yeah.
9: Because we all kind of get to that point at some point in time.
11: Oh, yeah.
9: We're all told, you know, so.
11: Well, it's like in baseball, if you learned a curveball before most people,
9: mm-hmm.
11: and you were facing guys that weren't used to seeing a curveball,
9: right.
11: you could puff your chest up a little bit until
9: yeah.
11: you, you know, threw that curve with the bases loaded
9: mm-hmm.
11: and up to a lefty that knew how to hit a curveball.
9: Yeah, the old hanger.
11: yep. And it's 40 feet over the fence.
9: Yes. Oh, yeah.
11: That's and I still remember the feeling.
9: Yeah.
14: yeah, that got personal there.
9: Well,
11: Damon Sugart, man.
9: Boom! You never forget their names.
11: Oh,
9: that's
11: no, no,
9: the
11: no.
9: thing. I know.
11: And we're shaking hands after the game, and he goes, we were buddies. He was from a different town. And he goes, that's a nice curveball, but don't ever throw it to a lefty. It comes right into you. I'm like, yeah, lesson learned. Thank you.
14: thanks for teaching yeah. me that important life lesson.
9: Yeah. well, you get humbled real quick. Yeah.
11: Well, yeah. People mention fighting. I like, think they're good at fighting, until there's somebody that's actually
9: oh, yeah.
11: really good at fighting.
9: Well, yeah,
11: yeah. You've seen yeah. it happen.
14: Oh, yeah.
11: Many times. People mention teaching. They're a pretty good teacher until they come into somebody,
9: yeah.
11: run across somebody that's a really good teacher. Or as driving. Think you're a good driver until you are around somebody that actually races. A lot of writers think that.
9: Oh, gosh. The world's full of writers.
11: Oh, yeah. And they mention anything that's played casually, like bowling, darts, cornhole. Like you could beat your buddies quite often, but then you come up against somebody that's really good at it,
14: yeah.
11: and you just get smoked.
14: Someone who brings his own bean bags to cornhole? You're like, oh, no.
11: I haven't seen that.
9: No, yeah.
14: You haven't?
9: Oh, yeah. Oh, yeah.
14: Yeah.
11: Oh, boy.
9: Yeah.
11: Yeah, I'd want no part of that.
9: It's like the dart guy who brings his own darts.
11: Hey, what are you saying?
9: Well, I mean, opens up the case, you're immediately like, uh-oh.
14: That was Jamie Markley.
9: Yeah, he had his own case.
11: That wasn't because I was that good. It's because bar darts suck. That was the thing. And I don't know anything about this, David. I know you did some acting. Is that true with acting?
14: Oh, yeah. There are a lot of people who think they're going to be really good, and then as soon as they see themselves back on camera, it's like, oh, that was awful.
11: Yeah. Oh, okay. There you go. Pretty interesting.
9: There's always somebody better than you.
11: Oh,
9: no
11: yeah.
9: No matter what you do.
11: Yeah. And there was an interesting interview with this dude from the UK talking about the comparison between New York and London. A little frightening. That much more straight ahead.
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15: ABC News, I'm Michelle Franzen. The U.S. is ramping up strikes again on Iranian targets, driving up oil and gas prices, and concerns about the broader economy. Here's ABC's Lionel Moyes.
16: Mortgage and credit card rates here at home are spiking, and the government's more than $40 trillion debt is getting even more expensive to pay off. Economists fear inflation will get worse, and the possibility of the Federal Reserve raising interest rates is driving borrowing costs even higher.
15: Jurors in Massachusetts back deliberating in the Lindsey Clancy trial. The judge judge urging them to keep trying to reach a unanimous verdict after the jury signaled they were stuck on determining if Clancy had criminal intent when she killed her three children or had a mental breakdown. Tiger Woods changing his plea today to no contest on an amended charge of reckless driving from the previous DUI charge. His license suspended for 5 years. The U.S. men announcing $1 coins featuring President Trump's likeness have entered circulation as of today and are for sale. This is ABC News.
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10: The Markley, Van Camp, and Robbins show. 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
11: Interesting interview. It was Daily Wire. A guy named Thomas Corbett Dillon from the UK. He was Boris Johnson's advisor.
9: Oh.
11: Back in the day. And he was on to talk about what we're seeing in the United States, the far left and Muslims coming together in politics, and was asked, you know, isn't that what you saw basically in the UK like 10 to 20 years ago?
27: Right. Exactly nailed it. That's exactly what they did. They totally got into bed with the left. And the left welcomed them with open arms. They sort of cheered them on and waved them on. And they helped elect them into positions across London, across the country. And then, of course, they get the power. And then they say, hey, by the way, your pride parade is cancelled. We're taking all your flags down. The left are pushed out and the Islamists take over. We've got the Green Party in England, a very, very left-wing organization that's totally Islamic now. But that's exactly, you know, and I often talk to Americans about this. they are nervous that the DSA takeover is happening, that the left wing is being taken over, and they're like, is it happening? I said, it's already begun. It's inevitable now. This is how they're operating. Look at the Hassan Pikers and these influencers. They are cementing the work. They are moving into the Democrat Party. It's almost too late. Once this starts, it's hard to stop. The kids are loving

0: best for hosting state, regional, and national events. Huge events in June and July have made a significant impact on our community, bringing in new visitors and social media attention. The Savannah Bananas, ATP Challenger Tennis, National High School Finals Rodeo, USA Joette Archery, and USA Roller Sports National Championships all happened within a 30-day period of time and included significant impacts, including over 30,000-plus hotel room nights booked. The estimated combined economic impact reached $40 million through all events combined. In addition, another successful weekend of the Loft Gravel Worlds occurred in August, bringing in over 2,000 competitors to Lincoln for bicycling and running events on county roads in southeast Nebraska that many remark is some of the best in the region. For more information on this and many other great events in Lincoln, please visit our website at lincoln.org. I'm proud of tourism in our community, and it's one more thing I enjoy about life in Lincoln. I'm Jeff Mall.
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10: President Trump posting on Truth Social. 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
9: Yes.
10: Like America itself, it would be hotter than ever before. 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
9: 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Yes.
8: Oh, my gosh. All right, we got to get to Nimrod. Here we go.
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0: and businesses near the Texas-Louisiana border.
1: ABC's Jim Ryan. The jury continues deliberations in the Lindsey Clancy trial, the judge urging them to keep trying to reach a unanimous verdict after the jury signaled that they were stuck on determining if Clancy had criminal intent when she killed her three children. 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
4: A fleeing suspect is stopped by a passing train in Southwest Lincoln. Good afternoon, I'm Jeff Motes. We have sunshine and 88 degrees at KFOR. The Lancaster County Sheriff's Office chased after a man who fled from a traffic stop late Tuesday morning near Highway 77 in West Van Dorn, only to end up getting help from a passing train west of 14th and Old Cheney to stop the suspect from getting away. Chief Deputy Ben Houchin says the suspect threw a backpack out right as his truck got stuck in a yard near Clearview Boulevard in Old Cheney.
5: We have a witness that saw it, and we have video of watching him throw it out of the pickup. It's going to be very hard for him to try to say it didn't come from his vehicle.
4: Deputies took 51-year-old Clinton McGee of Omaha into custody. About 13 pounds of cocaine with an estimated street value of $600,000 along with $4,700 cash were seized. McGee was arrested for possession with intent to deliver cocaine, criminal mischief, among other offenses. A two-vehicle crash around 6:45 this morning at Hunts Drive and Old Cheney Road in Southwest Lincoln injures one person.
6: One of the vehicles rolled and the male driver inside was taken to the hospital with serious but non-life-threatening injuries.
4: Lincoln Police Public Information Manager Erica Thomas says a collision involved a Chevy Traverse and a Mazda. The street was closed for about 2 hours before reopening late this morning. Investigators are asking for information that could help them in the two long-term cases, a missing persons case and a homicide case. The Nebraska State Patrol renewed calls for public assistance on the unsolved cases on Tuesday. According to the State Patrol, 58-year-old Linda Dillard of Fairbury was last seen on June 16, 2021, near Table Rock in southeast Nebraska. Authorities conducted several searches in that area, but she was never found. On June 25th of 2014, the body of 30-year-old High Wynn of Lincoln was found near Beaver Crossing. Authorities determined his death was a homicide. While not related, both investigations are still open today. Heat advisory from 1 this afternoon through 7 o'clock Thursday evening. Sunny and hot today, a high of 98. I'm Jeff Motes, KFOR News.
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0: Party and retaliates with attacks on Jordan, Kuwait, and the UAE. Congress has passed a funding bill that will avoid a shutdown of the government before the midterm elections. Construction continues at Memorial Stadium as the Huskers prepare for their season opener Saturday. News that affects you.
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11: One, two, okay, number five. Tiger Woods has entered a plea deal in his DUI case, and he won't be able to have a driver's license for 5 years. They should take it away from him forever.
12: Yeah, no kidding. He's a menace.
11: That dude spends more time upside down in a car than a NASCAR driver.
12: That's
11: crazy.
10: 5 years, man. It's longer than I thought he was going to get.
11: Number four, Texas Democrats are mad because the third largest county in the state cut the number of polling sites. White supremacy is racist. The county, Tarrant County only has 224 sites now.
12: Unreal.
11: Come on, man. Plus early voting and you can vote. On election day, you can vote at any of those locations if you're registered to vote in the county.
10: Jim Eagle.
11: Number three, about 5,000 U.S. sailors and Marines aboard the USS Abraham Lincoln are stopping in a resort city in Thailand for some R&R after several months at sea in the Iran conflict.
12: Mm-hmm.
11: It is going to be madness.
10: Oh, boy.
11: Just, you know, don't cause an, you know, enjoy your time, boys. Don't cause an international incident, please. Okay?
12: Yes.
11: I know you've been cooped up for a while.
12: Yeah. Keep Swalwell on the bus.
11: Right. Number two, a 56-year-old woman was caught photographing jurors in the Lindsey Clancy triple murder trial. Dawn Light faces up to 20 years in prison. And then number one, Tyler Robinson, the guy who is accused, allegedly, of assassinating Charlie Kirk, will stand trial after a Utah judge ruled that prosecutors did, in fact, present enough evidence to move.

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0: From ABC News, I'm Michelle Franzen. The U.S. is ramping up strikes against Iranian targets, driving up oil and gas prices again, and concerns about the broader economy. Here's ABC's Elizabeth Schulze.
1: What we are seeing are those borrowing costs surge. And this is happening not just in the U.S., it's happening all over the world. The way that this shows up is in the price of bonds, which are, you know, you own basically a government bond. Those prices are falling, which means interest rates are going up. And that's really important because what a government bond, what that interest rate is, basically affects everything from a mortgage rate to your credit card rate. For a small business, if you're taking out a loan, it means that cost of borrowing that money is more expensive.
0: After 286 days at sea, the USS Abraham Lincoln docking in Thailand today. Families of sailors last month going public with their concerns on board the ship and strain on crew members due to the extended deployment. 1 week after catastrophic flooding and mudslides in Nepal and Tibet, the death toll topping 1,100. Authorities say 3,900 others are still missing, and they now consider it a recovery operation. ABC's Britt Clinett is in Nepal.
2: I'm outside a hospital in Kathmandu, and there's a quiet, somber mood here as family members, they are giving their DNA samples to identify their loved ones, including relatives of the 75 Americans still unaccounted for.
0: The State Department says 14 Americans have made their way to safety. The nation's largest school district ushering in restrictions for AI. New York City's Mayor Zoran Mamdani says New York City schools will ban artificial intelligence in K-8 schools.
3: As part of this policy, we will fully discontinue or disable the AI components of more than 38 previously allowed programs that do not meet our new safety and oversight standards. We will embrace new technology, but only when it serves our students.
0: On Wall Street today, stocks are trading higher this afternoon. 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
5: Do you hear that? 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
6: A suspect captured after fleeing from a Southwest Lincoln traffic stop. Good afternoon. I'm Jeff Motes, 92 degrees at KFOR. A passing train helped the Lancaster County Sheriff's Office capture a man who fled from a traffic stop late Tuesday morning near Highway 77 in West Van Dorn. Chief Deputy Ben Houchin says the pursuit led deputies and LPD to a neighborhood west of 14th and Old Cheney. The traffic stop, by the way, was for failing to signal. The truck they were chasing went into a yard near Clearview Boulevard in Old Cheney, where the suspect threw out a backpack. Because of the train nearby, deputies are able to seize the backpack and the suspect,
7: which contained 6 kilos, which is 13 pounds of cocaine. The street value of that is $600,000.
6: Plus, $4,700 cash was also seized. Houchin says 51-year-old Clinton McGee of Omaha was arrested for possession with intent to deliver cocaine, criminal mischief, flight to avoid arrest, among other offenses. Crime Stoppers this week from Lincoln Police goes back to just a few weeks ago on August 20th, where cameras at the Liberty First Credit Union near 46th and R captured a man coming out of the bushes and then climbing underneath an RV parked in the lot.
8: In the video, we were able to hear what we could later determine to be the sound of a saw as the man climbs out from under the RV with a massive catalytic converter in hand.
6: LPD forensics technician Becky Keller says the person responsible left behind their backpack that contained a Sawzall, blade, battery, flashlight, and other miscellaneous items. Items were processed for fingerprints, but none were observed. For more details about this, go to LincolnCrimeStoppers.com. And police say one person was hurt in a crash around 6:45 this morning at Hunts Drive and Old Cheney Road in Southwest Lincoln. LPD Public Information Manager Erica Thomas says the crash happened between a Chevy Traverse and a Mazda, with one of the vehicles rolling and a male driver inside taken to the hospital for serious but not life-threatening injuries.
9: The road was closed for about 2 hours during the investigation and cleanup.
6: Thomas says exactly what led to the crash is still under investigation. Heat advisory now in effect until 7 Thursday evening. Sunny and hot today, a high of 98. I'm Jeff Motes, KFOR News.
10: Why did Pete Ricketts spend millions to get himself appointed to the U.S. Senate? Ricketts knows D.C. is pay to play. Since going to D.C., Ricketts has increased his net worth almost 30%. He voted to lower his own taxes and made a killing dumping shares before a looming government shutdown. Meanwhile, he's opposed every serious attempt to ban congressional stock trading. Nebraskans can't afford lawmakers enriching themselves while our costs go through the roof. Tell Senator Ricketts to support the Ban Congressional Stock Trading Act now. 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
3: 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The odds of him going on to fascinate millions with his talent? One in 260,000. The odds of this born racer having 157 career top 10 finishes in NASCAR? One in 125 billion. But every driver seeks the pinnacle of their achievements. The odds of him winning both the Daytona 500 and the Brickyard 400 in the same year? One in 195 million. The odds of a child being diagnosed with autism? 1 in 88. 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
6: One, two, three, four, five.
7: Number five, Tiger Woods entered a plea deal in his DUI case. Won't be able to have a driver's license for five years.
8: Uh-oh.
9: You think it should have been more?
8: Lifetime.
10: I don't know. Yeah, I mean, the guy is a menace, as David pointed out several times.
8: I think, dude, lifetime ban. You can't get behind the wheel of a car anymore. You can't be trusted.
9: Luckily, no one else was around.
10: That's what I'm thinking, too.
9: It could have happened.
8: Between the two big accidents that we know of, dude, I mean, he is lucky that, one, he's not dead, and two, he hasn't killed somebody.
9: Yeah.
8: He should never get behind the wheel of a car ever again. Anyway, where's the Tylenol? Number four, a 56-year-old woman was caught photographing jurors in the Lindsay Clancy triple murder trial yesterday afternoon. Dawn Light could face up to 20 years in prison. Number three, Tyler Robinson, the man accused of assassinating Charlie Kirk, will stand trial after a Utah judge ruled the prosecutors presented enough evidence to move forward on all seven charges against him. And yes, death penalty is on the table. Number two, about 5,000 U.S. sailors and Marines aboard the USS Abraham Lincoln are stopping in the resort city of Pattaya in Thailand for a little R&R after several months at sea. Ooh. In the Iran conflict, there is going to be a lot of recreation. I don't know about rest, but
10: rest off those chandeliers.
8: Yeah,
10: going to be swinging from them.
8: And number one update on Iran's economy: Iran's currency has crashed to a record low, with one U.S. dollar now worth more than 2.2 million rial.
10: So holy cow!
8: Those are the top five stories that we're watching today, Scott.
10: 2.2 million.
8: Yeah.
10: Wow. I'm supposed to be reading something right now, right? That's what I thought.
8: Yes.
10: I got it. I got you covered. I'm good.
8: Yeah.
10: Okay. Hi. Now, football is back, my friends, and Prize Picks is bringing out a monster offer. 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That's right.
8: Also, 10-second read, Scott.
10: The first $5 lineup with Prize Picks is $100, $150 your way. 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There you go. Prepare!
11: Hit. The old punch out.
10: I didn't even see it at the bottom, so there you go.
9: Yeah.

0: My best.
1: Yeah. It's all you can do, man.
0: I know.
1: Yeah. Every time I hear that, all I can think about is Sean Connery in The Rock. Losers do their best.
0: Thanks for that.
1: You know what winners do? I can't say it.
2: No, you can't.
1: You can't say it on the radio.
2: It involves the prom queen, though.
1: It does. There's no doubt about it. 5-year ban for Tiger Woods. Do you think it should have been more? You know, I'm thinking about all these different times we've had stories of people with like 10 DUIs.
2: Yeah.
1: Like multiple. So I'm like, okay, is that like the norm, the 5 years? I think the consensus is that's stricter than what people were thinking would happen or what would be in a similar situation. Yeah. Like they were not going to let him just get away with it because of who he was.
2: Yeah.
1: But I don't think it's a bad thing.
2: Yeah, I think yes. And if you look at it through the lens of like one particular legal case, yeah, I can see how this would be the harsher punishment. I'm just saying, with everything this guy's done,
1: yeah,
2: there's no way I'd feel good sharing the road with Tiger Woods.
1: Well, no, and hopefully he's got a handle on the other problems too. Okay, we got to get to a news update, and then the Scott Robbins trifecta. I think Casey's ready to make nice. Coming up right here.
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5: ABC News, I'm Michelle Franzen. The jury in the Lindsey Clancy trial sending a note to the judge they are deadlocked after deliberating again today. The judge instructing jurors to go back, listen to one another, and try to reach a verdict. The jury must decide if Clancy had criminal intent when she killed her 3 children. Clancy's defense says she suffered from postpartum psychosis. ABC legal contributor Bernarda Villalona has more.
6: This has huge implications because now that this dynamite charge has been given to them, the Tui Rodriguez charge, if they send out another note where they said they are deadlocked or they've reached an impasse, the judge will not send them back again without their consent. He will have to determine that there is a mistrial.
5: The U.S. ramping up strikes again on Iranian targets, driving up oil and gas prices and concerns about the broader economy, including borrowing costs. Tiger Woods changing his plea to no contest today on an amended charge of reckless driving from the previous DUI charge, his license suspended for 5 years. This is ABC News.
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0: Lancaster County Chief Deputy Sheriff Ben Houchin today about the pursuit and apprehension of a suspect that took off from a Tuesday morning traffic stop near Highway 77 in West Van Dorn. Initially, the stop was made for failure to signal, according to Houchin. He explained the pursuit later ended in a neighborhood not far from 14th and Old Cheney Road, where the suspect's truck went through a yard and got blocked.
1: The pursuit was discontinued near Clearview Boulevard and Old Cheney. The Chevy made a very big mistake. There was a train going.
0: Houchin says deputies took 51-year-old Clinton McGee of Omaha into custody. About 13 pounds of cocaine with an estimated street value of $600,000, along with $4,700 cash receipts from a backpack that was thrown out the window. Also on the crime beat, in this week's Crime Stoppers report, Lincoln police are investigating a catalytic converter theft that happened on August 20th in the parking lot of the Liberty First Credit Union near 46th and R. A man was captured on security camera coming out from the bushes and climbing underneath an RV parked in that lot. LPD forensics technician Becky Keller says the man climbed out from underneath the RV, the catalytic converter in hand, and disappeared back into the bushes.
2: It wasn't discovered that that catalytic converter was missing. Nobody heard it during business hours, but when the owner came to pick it up later that night, they noticed and called it in.
0: Keller says the person responsible left behind their backpack that contained a Sawzall blade, battery, flashlight, and other items that were processed for fingerprints, but none were found. Two vehicles collided this morning in southwest Lincoln, sending one person to the hospital. It happened at Hunt Drive and Old Cheney Road, according to LPD Public Information Manager Erica Thomas.
3: Dispatch notes indicated it involved a gray Chevy Traverse and a black Mazda.
0: Thomas says one of the vehicles rolled and a male driver inside was taken to a hospital for serious but not life-threatening injuries. What led to the crash is still under investigation. The heat advisory continues through 7 o'clock Thursday evening, sunny and hot this afternoon and a high of 98. I'm Jeff Motes, KFOR News.
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0: or the Democratic National Convention will require you to produce photo ID to come into the Democratic National Convention. The NAACP annual event will require you to have photo ID. And we could go over all of these delicious hypocrisies. But for some reason, they want to die on the hill of it's racist, but you're not racist when you make them produce photo ID for any kooky thing. But to vote, the importance of one person, one vote in America. Think about that. How important that is. And that's why they want all these crazy vote by mail for any reason, that you can vote 2-3 weeks after the election, because they realize, hey, we know how many votes we need. Hey, you voted before Election Day. It just took 2 and 3 weeks for it to get there. You and I could walk it there in a quarter of that time. So pray for the Coleman family. Pray for the other families that have dealt with their loss and how they have to process that this didn't have to happen. You know, why did this happen? Why did they let this happen like this? And you never hear the Democrats. They act like it never happens. Whenever you bring it up, oh, that's it never happens. So sad. Truly is. Think about that. A heartbroken dad ripping California Democrats. I loved it. I didn't love it for the sport of it. I loved it because they had it coming to them. Because they support the incredibly reckless and failed policies that enable this kind of thing to happen. You know, he said something along the lines of it at some point during all of this, that I don't tuck in a Democrat or a Republican. I tuck in a 7-year-old girl who suffered a traumatic brain injury as a result of failed policies here in the United States. That's an angel dad. Give him respect. Don't fake it when the cameras are rolling. Live it. Do the right thing. We'll be back. This is The Guy Benson Show.
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2: 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Congress has passed a funding bill that will avoid a shutdown of the government before the midterm elections. Construction continues at Memorial Stadium as the Huskers prepare for their season opener Saturday. News that affects you.
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0: relative to these people that should not be here. Let me give you just a little bit of let's hear from Kathy Hochul, and I'll take what little time we have after that to close. Joelle, cut 10.
1: And if there are cases where there are individuals who are in this country undocumented who are involved in crimes, we always have and always will make sure that we cooperate under those circumstances. Always.
0: Yeah. Okay. Except you never do. Just blah, blah, blah. That's just words. I know this, though. July 27th through August 29th, this operation arrested 2,197 people. It was effective. It was well done. ICE gets trashed all the time. They are working in impossible conditions, absolutely impossible conditions, and yet they get it done for us. Jonathan Fahey, former acting ICE director, perfect segue, will join us next on The Guy Benson Show.
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2: 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Congress has passed a funding bill that will avoid a shutdown of the government before the midterm elections. Construction continues at Memorial Stadium as the Huskers prepare for their season opener Saturday. News that affects you.
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4: ABC News, I'm Michelle Franzen. In Massachusetts, the jury in the Lindsey Clancy trial informing the judge again today they're deadlocked. The judge ordering jurors to return to deliberate again. It could be the last time before the judge may call a possible mistrial. In a nearby courtroom today, a woman arrested on charges of attempting to photograph jurors was arraigned. ABC's Aaron Katursky is in Plymouth.
5: The judge actually questioned each juror individually this morning before returning them to their deliberations to make sure that it wouldn't affect them. But the woman, Dawn Light, is going to be prosecuted on a charge of aggravated intimidation of a juror. Prosecutors said what she did really could affect the integrity of the jury process.
4: The U.S. carrying out another round of strikes on Iranian targets, driving up oil and gas prices and overall borrowing costs. Remnants of Edward moving further inland today in Texas, bringing the risk of flooding to the region. This is ABC News.
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1: 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Meanwhile, he's opposed every serious attempt to ban congressional stock trading. Nebraskans can't afford lawmakers enriching themselves while our costs go through the roof. 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
7: From ABC News, I'm Michelle Franzen. Despite President Trump saying the U.S. has full control of the Strait of Hormuz, the U.S. military continues to ramp up strikes against Iranian targets. ABC's Louis Martinez has more.
8: The strikes yesterday were much broader than we'd seen in some of the quick in-and-out strikes that we had seen during the month of July. Much broader campaign targeting some launchers, radar facilities, communications facilities, and most notably, two tankers. It looked like there were two oil tankers that U.S. Central Command was labeling as IRGC maritime assets.
7: President Trump earlier in a social media post floated the idea, he says, of renaming the waterway Trump Strait. The jury in the Lindsey Clancy trial in Massachusetts sending a note to the judge once again telling him that they're deadlocked. The judge instructing jurors to go back again and try to reach a verdict. The jury must decide if Clancy had criminal intent when she killed her three children. Clancy's defense says she suffered from postpartum psychosis. ABC legal contributor Bernarda Villanova has more.
9: This has huge implications because now that this dynamite charge has been given to them, the Tui Rodriguez charge, if they send out another note where they said they are deadlocked or they reached an impasse, the judge will not send them back again. Without their consent, he will have to determine that there is a mistrial.
7: Remnants of Edward churning over Texas today, raising the risk of flooding in the region.
10: Parked northeast of Houston, Tropical Depression Edward is raining itself out at a rate of 2 to 4 inches per hour and driving up the threat of flash flooding in the region between Dallas and Houston. No injuries have been reported, but the storm has knocked out power to over 70,000 homes and businesses near the Texas-Louisiana border.
7: ABC's Jim Ryan. Today marks 1 week since the catastrophic flooding in Nepal and Tibet. The death toll reaching over 1,100. 3,900 others are still missing. 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
12: A fleeing suspect stopped by a passing train in southwest Lincoln. Good afternoon, I'm Elijah Herbal, KFOR News. The Lancaster County Sheriff's Office chased after a man who fled from a traffic stop late Tuesday morning near Highway 77 in West Van Dorn, only to end up getting help from a passing train west of 14th and Old Cheney to stop the suspect from getting away. Chief Deputy Sheriff Ben Houchinet says the suspect threw a backpack out of the vehicle right after his truck got stuck in a yard near Clearview Boulevard in Old Cheney.
13: We have a witness that saw it, and we have video of watching him throw it out. It's going to be very hard for him to try to say it didn't come from his vehicle.
12: about 13 pounds of cocaine with an estimated street value of $600,000.

0: along with $4,700 in cash, were seized from the backpack. Deputies took 51-year-old Clinton McGee of Omaha into custody. McGee was arrested for possession with intent to deliver cocaine, criminal mischief, flight to avoid arrest, among other offenses. A two-vehicle crash around 6:45 this morning at Hunts Drive and Old Cheney Road in southwest Lincoln injured one person.
1: One of the vehicles rolled and the male driver inside was taken to the hospital with serious but non-life-threatening injuries.
0: Lincoln Police Public Information Manager Erica Thomas says the collision involved a Chevy Traverse and a Mazda. The street was closed for about 2 hours before reopening late this morning. Investigators are asking for information that could help them in two long-term cases, one a missing persons case and the other a homicide case. The Nebraska State Patrol renewed calls for public assistance on the unsolved cases yesterday afternoon. According to the Nebraska State Patrol, 58-year-old Linda Dillard of Fairbury was last seen on June 16, 2021 in rural Table Rock, Nebraska. And then on June 25, 2014, the body of 34-year-old High Wynn of Lincoln was found near Beaver Crossing. Authorities determined his death to be a homicide. While not related, investigators hope to find a resolution to each case. A heat advisory remains in effect until Friday night at 7 p.m. It's currently 98 degrees with a heat index over 100 here in Lincoln. For KFOR News, this is Elijah Herbel.
2: Hi, this is Jeff Mall with Visit Lincoln. The summer of 2026 in tourism will be remembered as one of the best for hosting state, regional, and national events. Huge events in June and July have made a significant impact on our community, bringing in new visitors and social media attention. The Savannah Bananas, ATP Challenger Tennis, National High School Finals Rodeo, USA Joette Archery, and USA Roller Sports National Championships all happened within a 30-day period of time and included significant impacts, including over 30,000-plus hotel room nights booked. The estimated combined economic impact reached $40 million through all events combined. In addition, another successful weekend of the Loft Gravel Worlds occurred in August, bringing in over 2,000 competitors to Lincoln for bicycling and running events on county roads in southeast Nebraska that many remark is some of the best in the region. For more information on this and many other great events in Lincoln, please visit our website at lincoln.org. I'm proud of tourism in our community, and it's one more thing I enjoy about life in Lincoln. I'm Jeff Mall.

0: KFOR's Facebook page and hear it on KFOR.
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0: Welcome back to the Guy Benson Show with Christine and Joelle. I'm Harry Hurley filling in today for Guy Benson. Honored to do so on a busy news day. We've got to talk about this because in days gone by, if you had a knife-wielding man, woman, you name it, it wouldn't matter. Gender wouldn't matter. Nothing would matter. After she already killed one person and wounded another, you would support your police with whatever decision they made. When you listen to people like former New York Police Department Chief John Schell, and I heard him say something what I thought was very, very reasonable. Basically, and I'm paraphrasing it, you know, when you're confronted and you've got large knives coming right at you, that's deadly force. What reasonable person would ever differ from that? It's my absolute, just undeniable belief that if you've got somebody coming at you with a large knife, any type of weapon, you have the right to meet deadly physical force with your own physical deadly force. If we take that, the job is already, and I guess I should say, full disclosure, I am the identical twin brother of a retired Atlantic City police officer. So if I say that, I don't want that to mean that anything else I say has no merit because, well, he's the identical twin of a police officer. So he's always going to take the police officer side. It is always a case-by-case basis. They know what they're encountering. Sometimes they don't if it happens out of nowhere. That's why it's so dangerous. Auto stops are really dangerous. When you go to a home to serve a warrant, an Atlantic City police officer, two actually got shot. One nearly died multiple times. He miraculously survived. It was unbelievable, the care that he received on the scene and at the local hospital that did such an amazing job saving his life. Was saved countless times over a period of about 18 hours where this officer could have died because they went to serve a warrant. There's no such thing as a routine traffic stop. There's no such thing as a routine serving of a warrant. You can be turned on in an instant. Many times in domestics, you have somebody that calls for the police. And then when the police get there, they gang up. And they don't want that boyfriend or husband or whoever it is that's abusing them to be taken by the police. So then they fight with the police. This confrontation was very, very random. It was unprovoked. It happened, if I remember correctly, near 7th Avenue and West 41st Street. And you had a woman who took two large kitchen knives from a shopping bag and stabbed a man in the abdomen. Seconds later, she stabbed a 32-year-old woman in the abdomen. The woman died at Bellevue Hospital, and the man, the last I knew of, was listed in stable condition. And don't quote me to the minute, but this was as of later yesterday. So officers spent time observing, ordering her to drop the knives. They did everything they could. She refused. She threatened to kill the cops. And then she advanced towards them. Taser deployments failed. Two officers then fired their service weapons. And this individual, this woman, later died at Bellevue. How can anyone not understand that if somebody is coming at you, they've said they're going to kill you, and they're coming at you with knives, and yet this is where we are. It's the Guy Benson Show.
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5: From ABC News, I'm Michelle Franzen. In Massachusetts, jurors were sent home after a fifth day of deliberations in the Lindsey Clancy trial. Jurors telling the judge they are deadlocked, but the judge telling them to keep trying. The jury must decide if Clancy, who says she suffered from postpartum psychosis, had criminal intent when she killed her three children. ABC's Rena Roy is in Plymouth.
6: This time around, he delivered what's known in Massachusetts as the Tui Rodriguez charge. That is essentially a formal instruction ordering the jury to continue deliberations. We saw Lindsey Clancy and her defense attorney, Kevin Reddington, at the defense table as this was all playing out. Reddington asked Clancy, "Are you okay?" And she nodded yes. And he has told the media this week that they are both nervous about the outcome here.
5: The USS ramping up strikes against Iranian targets, raising concerns about the ongoing war and overall economy. After 286 days at sea, the USS Abraham Lincoln docking in Thailand today. Families of sailors last month going public with their concerns on board the ship and strain on crew members due to the extended deployment. Shakira Fairfax is the mother of one of the sailors and was in Bangkok to greet her daughter.
7: There was a time where, the morale was up low, and I said, what can I do? You know, what can I do? She said, just tell me old stories. And to be able to share stories and laugh and photographs, to take that walk down memory lane was really nice.
5: It's been 1 week since the deadly catastrophic flooding and mudslides in Nepal and Tibet. More than 1,100 confirmed dead, another 3,900 others missing, including dozens of Americans. Word today, American jazz singer Cassandra Wilson has died. The Mississippi-born singer, known for her smoky and smooth vocals, including her cover of Harvest Moon, Cassandra Wilson was 70. You're listening to ABC News.
8: 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I've been surfing here since I was a kid. Now, seeing my grandson out on the water, it means everything to me. Watching him and taking in the blue waves, the sea breeze, the blurry horizon.
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10: A suspect captured after fleeing from a Southwest Lincoln traffic stop. Good afternoon, I'm Elijah Herbal, KFOR News. A passing train helped the Lancaster County Sheriff's Office capture a man who fled from a traffic stop late Tuesday morning near Highway 77 in West Van Dorn. Chief Deputy Ben Houchin says a pursuit led deputies and LPD to a neighborhood west of 14th and Old Cheney. The truck they were chasing went into a yard near Clearview Boulevard in Old Cheney, where the suspect threw a backpack from the vehicle. Because of a train nearby blocking the suspect from fleeing further, deputies were able to seize the backpack and suspect,
3: which contained 6 kilos, which is 13 pounds, of cocaine.
10: Houchin says 51-year-old Clinton McGee of Omaha was arrested for possession with intent to deliver cocaine, criminal mischief, flight to avoid arrest, and other offenses. Crime Stoppers from Lincoln Police this week goes back to just a few weeks ago on August 20th, where cameras at the Liberty First Credit Union near 46th and R captured a man coming out of the bushes and climbing underneath an RV parked in the lot.
11: In the video, we were able to hear what we could later determine to be the sound of a saw as the man climbs out from under the RV with a massive catalytic converter in hand.
10: LPD forensics technician Becky Keller says the person responsible left behind their backpack, which contained a sawzall and blade, battery, flashlight, and other miscellaneous items. For more information, go to LincolnCrimeStoppers.com. Police say one person was injured in a crash around 6:45 this morning at Hunts Drive and Old Cheney Road in Southwest Lincoln. LPD Public Information Manager Erica Thomas says the crash happened between a Chevy Traverse and a Mazda, causing one of the vehicles to roll and a male driver inside being taken to a hospital for serious but non-life-threatening injuries.
12: The road was closed for about 2 hours during the investigation and cleanup.
10: The road has since been reopened. Thomas says what led to the crash remains under investigation. A heat advisory remains in effect until 7 p.m. on Friday night. It's currently at 98 degrees with a heat index over 100 in Lincoln. For KFOR News, this is Elijah Herbel.
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0: Garden Rock. 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Plenty to get into, some things to discuss with Nebraska football. A little more insight from Dana Holgorsen we didn't get to yesterday. Mr. Husker Football, Mike Babcock, going to be with us from Herd At Sports at MD Babs on Twitter. Babbers coming up in 15 minutes in hour two, our World Herald Wednesday. Evan Bland, get a check in, talk some pigskin, and loved his column, his story on Frank Solich that was published today. Good work by Evan, as always, to sit down with Fearless Frankie, Coach Solich. Going to be awesome to have him recognized for kickoff and coin flip, and just a big celebration Saturday for him, one of the true greats of Nebraska. And then the Iron Horse stops by. Gary Sharp going to be with us as get his take as season almost ready to unfold. A break from the Jock Doc, Dr. Brandon out of town. We'll get caught up with Dr. Brandon and gear up for more fantasy football. Yays and nays, do's and don'ts when it comes to the injury bug.
1: Well, yeah, if anyone's getting injured this week after fall camp has already ended and preseason games have already ended, nuke the franchise. I mean, you got something wrong with them. So if there's any injuries that pop up right now, you've done something wrong.
0: Arden, what's the good word? How have you been?
2: Oh, I'm doing great. I've been thinking about you guys every day because I have been parking in front of the J school because I stop by and I see Bill Dolman and I go in his office to eat lunch in between my two jobs. I've got about an hour and a half. And
0: it's
2: I've been
0: lunch break.
2: It's a great lunch break.
1: Just bring the Guinness and he's happy.
0: That's rent.
2: So I stop by there and I've decided that either I'm going to have a good thing to talk about on the show if I do get a ticket or I get away without paying. And so far, so good.
0: Okay. All right.
1: So no tickets thus far? That's impressive.
2: So far.
1: That is a long walk for the Yellow Jackets.
0: Does Dolman have a parking pass?
2: He must. Or I think he might just sleep there, to be honest.
0: He could. Yeah. He might pray he isn't walking in heat like this. But, he could walk. But
1: oh, yeah, he does. Yeah, he got that spot.
2: He lives pretty close.
0: Yeah, so.

0: You had CBS Sports come out with their top 25 list of individual players that were boom or bust material. Nebraska did not have anybody on that list. That being said, there's a couple of guys you want to see big things from this season. And one being the quarterback, and we'll ask the question, boom or bust, is that okay with you? If that's how the season goes, if you could buy a wow win because of Anthony Calandria, yes, you'll buy it. But you might have a season, a moment in the season where things are a little too tight or it goes sideways because of trying to do too much. Elijah, you spent a lot of time looking at the Ohio film and Anthony Calandria in the bowl game. 17-10 is how it worked out. Calandria had two turnovers in that ball game. One fumble, one interception. The interception was rough because it was a straight-up YOLO ball, man. Down the seam, it was intercepted.
1: In field goal range right before halftime.
0: Right, so it was trying to do a little too much before intermission, and you needed some sort of points in, what was it, 6-0 going into the break. But then you see him with just nothing but blood and guts running from, it looked like 100 green jerseys from Ohio in the backfield.
1: It looked like Nebraska at Minnesota last year.
0: A little bit. Except the quarterback was moving briskly.
1: Yeah.
0: But he is super gutsy. I love his giddy up, that extra gear. And really, he's pretty fearless. I mean, there's times that were defensive ends or linebackers or somebody way bigger than him bearing down on him. He stands in, he makes the throw, he takes the hit, and he makes the throw accurately. So the boom or bust, Joe's in the stream. We'll get our starting five shout-outs. Are you okay signing up for that? And quite honestly, I don't know that he always has to be great, and Dana talked yesterday about just a different quarterback he's seen. We'll hear that comment in a little bit. And I also want to get into the red zone. Is it going to be woe, or is it still going to be woes? Specifically, what gets fixed first, the red zone woes defensively or the red zone woes offensively? So we can all chat about that. We'll get Babber's take on things as well. You have the numbers to get in. If you want to participate, you're always welcome to do it.
1: Well, where do you want to start? Do we want to start with Calandria and the boomer bust? Do we want to start with the red zone? Let's start Calandria.
0: Yeah, I want to start with Calandria.
1: Let's start with Calandria because I've dove into much of the film from last year. And the great unknown that remains with Calandria is, with better pieces, a better offensive line. That was the big thing with UNLV last year. Their offensive line did not give him a ton of time to throw. He had to make magic happen in the backfield a lot because first read's not there. He's looking down. There's a defensive tackle in his face, and he has to go make a play. The goal this year would be, hey, whenever the first read isn't there, you're still going to have time to make it through your progressions just a little bit, find a man that, with the talented wide receiver court you have, does find a way to get open. That would be the goal. But you go back and watch Calandria, and I've said it before, he feels like, to me, the definition of boom or bust, where he feels like the type of quarterback where if he gets into a rhythm, he's rolling, he starts frustrating the defense, he could go take down a top 25, top 15 team. I don't want to say single-handedly, but he would be the reason why you go and do it, because he's out there, he's gotten hot, and he's making magic happen, he's got confidence on his side. To flip it around, though, he could also be the guy that leads you into a 2009 Iowa State-esque performance, where you're moving the ball pretty good, but here comes... How many turnovers was it that day, Schmitty?
0: Nine
1: turnovers. You lose 9-6 to an inferior team because you've moved the ball down the field, and Anthony Calandria, which we'll get to red zone here in a bit, tries to get a little too pretty in the red zone. He throws into double coverage, interception, fumble, whatever it may be.
0: Somebody had a voodoo doll that day of Sean Watson and just went to town with just the uncanny fumbles that happened in the 9-7 mishap where Paul Rhodes is still so proud to be your coach. I mean, that thing was crazy.
1: But I think it's just the reality. It's not even... will you take it as a Husker fan? I think it's the reality of the situation. Is the Husker coaching staff is trying to keep Anthony Calandria from being a boom or bust quarterback, but that is who he is at his heart just a little bit. It's what you got to take the bus to get the boom with Anthony Calandria.
0: Right, and let's hear from Dana Holgorsen a little bit, and I think it's cut 6 here. And I think you can continue to evolve, right? And Tom Chattel had a really good column today on –

0: what Dana Holgorsen used to be, and that's a disciple of Hal Mumme, and he still is, but and the pirate Mike Leach, but Dana's really grown as a coach over his years, especially his different head coaching stops where it's not I guess I gotta run it. It's like he had some teams and some offenses and some options where he was very happy to run it because it gave you a chance to win the football game. And I think he's like that, and you saw that. Like after the Minnesota debacle last year, they just said, screw it. They're going to hand it to Emmett 40 times a game. They're going to get Emmett touches, and that's the best way to go about winning. But you can change, right? How much of a change is reality? What's likely? Cut six here on Anthony Calandria. Different now as a quarterback.
1: Decision-making, we preach so much on routine plays. You know, just put the ball in play, routine plays, you know, and he's going to need to protect himself. You know, he got tackled a lot last year. He's a tough kid, but these are going to be different bodies that are coming after him now, you know. And so, you know, just understanding the importance of just making routine plays, not running around trying to throw the ball 40 yards downfield every time, and now you're looking at second and 10 or whatever it is, you know. So I think the decision-making has really improved, and the understanding of making routine plays has really improved. You know, if your first read's there, take it. Don't try to make more than, you know, don't try to get more than what the defense has given you. You know, one that's I think he's coached that way. You know, and I've talked to him a lot about it, how he's been coached in the past, and there's been times where they hadn't told him anything as far as just go do what you want to do, go play how you want to play. It's fun to watch. Yeah, it's fun to watch, but it can also get you in trouble, right? And so we coach it a little differently here, and, you know, just the importance of routine plays and taking what they give you, and then the whole overall health aspect of being a quarterback when you play in the Big Ten.
0: Dana ain't lying. I mean, there's some big old dudes that like to run full speed and then do the old body splat on quarterbacks, big or small. So you got to have self-preservation. You got to be able to step up and play the next play physically and mentally if you're not, you know, screaming for smelling salt. But here's what you don't want, right? And we've heard Rule talk about it. We've heard Dana talk about it. You heard Lindenmeyer talk about it. I mean, guys on offense are excited for what is to come, right? That's what Lindenmeyer talked about yesterday. So the let her rip aspect, you can't play afraid. And if he's trying to extend a play like you saw so many times for UNLV, I think as a Nebraska fan, you've lived it before. You've lived it with... We talked Taylor Martinez yesterday. We talked Adrian Martinez yesterday. We talked Tommy Armstrong yesterday. All three of those guys are damn good quarterbacks that, brother, they rallied you in a lot of ball games. They made a lot of plays. They made a lot of wow plays. And there were turnovers attached to all of their careers. And sometimes back-breaking turnovers where you do live and die by the sword. We'll get to the Tay Ellis news that's seeping out, and and thank you, Archer, for that, and I know the Snitley boys also are following recruiting pretty heavy. Tay Ellis, a heck of a ball game last week, but we'll try and provide some insight as to his decommitment with Nebraska football, but you know what, that's something that happens real quick.
2: This was an interesting one, I think, from the point that you had the commitment of who's a receiver from out in Pennsylvania, Khalil Taylor.
0: Yeah,
2: where it felt like those two guys kind of fit the same role within an offense.
0: Same body type, same skill.
2: Same body types. They're both going to be guys that are primarily at the next level playing out of the slot. There are times whenever teams and players just mutually kind of cool on each other. Mm-hmm. I think Tay Ellis might have found better opportunities elsewhere. He gets a chance to play with Trey Taylor here in the hey, there's going to be a lot of recruiting attention on Millard South, where you're going to get some eyes on you this year that you may not have had otherwise. And Nebraska, I think, already has a player in the boat now, mm-hmm, that they feel fills that same role. So it might be one of those mutually agreed to part ways type situations in a recruitment where, yeah, it sucks that the kid made his way all the way to Nebraska, but he's still winning here because he's playing with Trey Taylor, who's a guy that he has been friends with from behind the scenes for a while now, and he's going to have plenty of eyes on him throughout this season to go find a landing spot that might fit him better.
0: This is the best

0: comment I've ever heard from a legendary Hall of Fame coach when it came to recruiting this can't-miss high-level talent. This was on the basketball side of things. But it was John Thompson talking about Allen Iverson. And John Thompson's sitting there, you know, it's a one-on-one CBS interview, and John Thompson had zero filter. Big John was like, look, the whole world wanted the kid. He was down the street from us, you know, in Virginia, not far from D.C., and, you know, I needed to spend a Saturday with him. Not to kiss his butt, not to coax him, but it was, I need to see if this kid's an a-hole or not. Can I stand being around him? And that is so true with coaches, especially at the college level. I'm not insinuating anything. I'm just saying, look, kids grow up and mature differently, not just physically, but just as far as what kind of teammate are you, what kind of teammate you're going to be, and what's your maturity level. I mean, what's your respect for coaches? What's your respect for teammates? And not everybody's a great teammate out of the gate, unfortunately. So that's one possibility. The other is what you said, and that's just some of the other options he has. Well,
1: and the reality could be somewhere in between the two of those.
0: Possibly.
1: How much are you willing to put up with based on who you already have in your recruiting class?
0: That is absolutely true. We'll get into some red zone thoughts real quick. Can we sneak in cut two from Dana? No, yes, maybe, time-wise. Okay. Let's do two from Dana here on Calais.
2: Yeah, the last game he played was against Ohio, right? So we went back and studied that game, and I see a different kid right now. Now, when the bullets are really flying, is he going to be a different person than what I've seen in practice? I certainly hope not. You know, he's really done a great job of managing the game. You know, he's a gunslinging kind of kid, takes chances. You know, we had to kind of reel him in a little bit on some of the things that he would do last year that one would wow the crowd, but two would get him in trouble, you know. And so, you know, Anthony's can't come a long ways from what that game looked like. I think that thing was, you know, it'd take nothing away from Ohio for winning that game. They
0: played their butt off, for sure. Mike Babcock, coming up. Good to be with you on the Average Joe Sports Show.
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3: Thanks for hanging out. 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Mike Babcock with us from Herd Ass Sports at MD Babs on Twitter. Babbers, good to spend time with you. Game week is here, bud. How we doing?
4: Yeah, long last, right?
3: That's about right, man. It is about right. And we'll get into kind of your expectations Saturday for Nebraska, what you think you might see. We were talking about the boom or bust discussion here with quarterback and Calandria's game, and we heard from Dana Holgorsen just what he can do dynamically for this Nebraska offense, but also what they've worked on and tried to reel him in on, so it's not so live and die by the sword. How boom or bust do you anticipate this offense being with Calandria? Is it a situation where Nebraska could be right there in one of those big three games of these, you know, potential playoff teams, but you have a bad turnover day, which can happen to a lot of quarterbacks? What's your feel going in?
4: I think it'll be interesting to see how he makes the transition from the level that he was playing at last year to what the Big Ten, like you talked about. I think he should have pretty good protection up front. I think he has receivers to make the pass when the opportunity arises. And it sounds like, you know, there's competition at running back. They've got three of them. Mm-hmm. And maybe somebody will step up at some point. But so the pieces are there, I think, for him. And whether he follows the system, I'm sure he probably will, that Holgorsen is requiring, you know, that he makes the routine plays, the ones that he's supposed to make. And then on occasion, and that was Holgorsen's word, I think, gunslinging. So, you know, when he gets into that situation, if it doesn't happen too often, and there's opportunities there, I think that he can be the guy. But, you know, it probably is, if you're a gunslinger, you probably have to make some adjustments in this system. And I'm sure that he's been reminded of that time and again throughout fall camp. And, you know, hopefully he's ready for that, because he does, again, he does have receivers that can make the big plays. And you hope that the running back can make some big plays thanks to the offensive line. And Calandria can run. So, again, all the pieces seem to fit. But let's see what happens. And, you know, Ohio will be a good test, I think.
5: It's Mike Babcock with us here. And, Mike, what is the bigger unknown in your eyes? Is it Calandria's ability to step up and adjust to Big Ten defenses, or is it the Calandria effect with an improved offense around him? You look at the weapons, look at the offensive line. It surely seems to be a step up for UNLV, but the opponents he's going to be facing are also going to be a step up. Which side of that coin is the bigger unknown that you want to see how it all works out?
4: I want to see how he adjusts. That's the thing that I'm most interested in. You know, can he adjust to this level, and can he adjust to what is expected of him from Holgorsen and the offense?

0: offense. Because again, like you said, he does have, certainly does have the pieces. That's going to be interesting to see how all those fit together. But I think I want to see him, how he adjusts to this level. And, you know, he's gotten praised. There's no question about that. Let's see what happens.
1: It's Mike Babcock with us here, Average Joe Sports Show at MD Babs on Twitter. Mike, you have seen a lot of Nebraska football. We're going to see a scene Saturday for the coin flip and opening moments of this game that honors a Husker great and an Ohio great, Frank Solich. What are you anticipating Saturday? What do you think about this moment for Frank, knowing Frank like you do?
0: First thing I would say is he should not have been fired.
1: Sure.
0: After the 2003 season, and if you look at his record here, his winning percentage was .753, and I know he had some losses that were tough, particularly the Colorado one in 2001, you know, 62-36, when you're in a position where you could have played for a national championship, and you do play, you probably were in a little bit of that position when you played number one Miami, but I just think that, you know, you look at a coach like Frank, and what he accomplished here, given the circumstances. He's following Bob Devaney, Tom Osborne. He's following that duo. And what are the expectations? How do you do that? You know, even Tom was a little bit reluctant to follow Bob. Mm-hmm. You know, he looked into some other jobs, possibilities. Because of the expectations that you're following a coach that becomes a Hall of Fame coach, and Tom became Hall of Fame coach in a significant way, and Frank has to follow that. So the expectations are pretty high, and when you look at his record, you know, he had the one difficult season of 7-7, but he had a 9-win season, he had a 10-win season, he had two 11-win seasons. A 12-win season. I mean, he was getting, I think, a good, he was doing a good job of trying to succeed two Hall of Fame coaches. And that's not easy. So, you know, that, to me, that's, it's good that he's going to be there on Saturday for the coin flip, that he's going to get the Legends Award from the Nebraska Football Hall of Fame. He deserves those things, and he deserved, I thought, to be the coach longer. Not to say that he would have been the coach forever, mm-hmm. There as long as he was at Ohio, but I think that he deserved a chance to show what he could do beyond what he was allowed to show.
2: And Mike, with Frank Solich being honored for this game, you think it'd be fitting if Nebraska goes I formation first play, they run a triple option with Calandria around the edge? Is that the play call? I mean, you heard it was Luke yesterday who got up there and said, well, you're going to see something you haven't seen in a long time. Maybe it's that first play triple option.
0: Yeah, let's do that. You know, it's like Bob Devaney said in his first game, the first play was a pass, what he said. I don't think it was. I think it was after the fact kind of thing. But he said everybody stood and applauded because they threw a pass on the first play. Because they hadn't seen much of that leading up to that game, I don't know if they're going to line up in that kind of a formation and run an option play out of the I formation or not. But that'll be interesting to see what that first play is, given what Lindenmeyer said. And Lindenmeyer said that he made some comment about the explosiveness of the offense and fans seeing something they haven't seen in a while. So it's interesting that what we're going to see starting off the game against Ohio. And, you know, it's also interesting because the Ohio coach, Hauser, said that this is his first game as head coach. He was interim coach in the Bowl. You know, that to be the head coach in his first game is in Nebraska, you know, with Frank Solich in the stands. And, you know, Frank still, he said whenever he calls Frank always picks up. And Frank is a resource to him. So it's interesting that you've got somebody.

0: in the middle of this, and, you know, you had Rule's comment about you can't talk about Nebraska, Ohio without talking about Frank Solich, so that's another element of that. Obviously, there's that factor.
1: If I'm Coach Hauser, I'm making the phone call again to Frank. Frank, you've seen the practices, brother. What are they going to be doing? Might as well try.
2: Mike, if you have to pull that one out against the University of Ohio, that'd be a long season.
1: You're right. Speaking of, Mike, before we say goodbye and excited to talk some ball with you here game week, always love your insight. What do you expect, and what do you think of Saturday? How does it shake out?
0: You know, that's a good question, because I look at it, and I kind of wrote this, but, you know, the first three games are like scheduled wins. I mean, Nebraska is supposed to win this game, you know, and that's no disrespect to Ohio, but it's not a Power Four conference program, and Nebraska should win it. Nebraska, I thought FanDuel on Monday had them at 24.5-point favorites, Nebraska. So, you know, can that happen? Is that going to happen? Is that going to be the kind of game?
1: Carson Schmidt hopes so.
0: Yeah. And that's the first game. You know, it's difficult to say for the first game for both teams what's going to happen. But I'm expecting Nebraska to control it. And we can see a good side of Calandria and, you know, move on to Bowling Green and move on to North Dakota. And then you go to Michigan State and we'll see how things go. But you've got to build some momentum right now, and that starts with Ohio.
2: What happens first on Saturday? Is it the first loud cheer from Husker Nation or the first loud groan from Husker Nation?
1: Wow.
0: I think the first loud cheer you're going to hear from Husker Nation. Because Frank's going to be out there flipping the coin, so they're going to cheer.
2: Good point.
1: Yes, that is going to be a roar, going to be a cheer that is been years coming, quite honestly.
0: Well deserved.
1: Absolutely. It's Mike Babcock with us here, Herd at Sports, at MD Babs on Twitter. Babbers, we'll talk soon. Can't wait for another season with you, and thanks for the time today, bud.
0: Thanks for having me.
1: All right, there he is, Mr. Husker Football, Mike Babcock, with us here on the Average Joe Sports Show. Good stuff from Babbers there. Love his take. And the old FanDuel 24.5, our old buddy Rick, I think you can go money line and get, I think you can get like 11-1 odds on Ohio just outright.
3: Do you think FanDuel accounts for the heat? Just how hot it's going to be down there, the fatigue coming off camp, everything like that.
1: Since it's the opener, are you allowed to bring everybody in, the band, if you're Ohio, or are you limited to like a 75, 76, 77-man travel roster?
2: I don't know.
1: I mean, for non-conference, conference games, you're capped, except for one.
2: It's non-conference. Okay. I think you could bring the whole band, couldn't you?
1: You need to bring everybody. Because of the heat. Good question, Arden, for sure. We'll talk some red zone. Oh, no, or oh, yes.
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9: 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Meanwhile, he's opposed every serious attempt to ban congressional stock trading. Nebraskans can't afford lawmakers enriching themselves while our costs go through the roof. 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
10: 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A verdict in the Clancy trial, concerns over another rumored resignation of a senior military officer, touchdown trivia with our grand prize drawing.
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1: Back with you here on the Average Joe Sports Show Roadshow Friday. We are down at the Graduate 9th and P, 4 to 6 for Football Friday Roadshow. Want to see you down there. And then 8 to 10 pregame with the Average Joes, the weekend edition. Of course, Real Red Reaction follows. Nebraska, Ohio, 2:30-ish. So you're invited down, Graduate. Excited to be back there year 8 in a row. So good spot to post up. Plenty of cold drinks. The always welcomed air conditioning, right? I know tailgating's fun, but air conditioning's better. it just is. A year ago, remember trying to park the old RV in front of between Kaufman and Arrowhead?
2: You just got to sit out in line for 3 hours, and then with the line just kind of was slowly moving around the parking lot, and nobody knew where we were going.
1: No, but we ended up with a heck of an Average Joe road show there.
2: Yeah, right behind home plate of Kaufman.
1: I know. We're not waiting on a foul ball or something. 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Big thanks to Chris Elgert and Company, personal banking like you remember. Red Zone, woe or woes? How we feeling? And some numbers to get into with that. And on each side of the ledger here, just to reiterate when it comes to what the defense allowed and what the offense kind of put up, is the best way to put it. 45 red zone scores in Nebraska's season a year ago. You look at the total touchdowns, 30. Field goals, 15. 56%. Offensive touchdown conversion rate, overall rate, 84%. That's 38 red zone trips in 13 games for the Nebraska defense. That's what they allowed. You had 30 of 38 touchdowns, 7 of 8 field goals. That is outrageous with that. And you heard Orich talk a lot about a dark place this week. Nothing screams darkness like trying to be a member of the front seven, and teams have the ability in the red zone to run 24 rushing touchdowns on you. 24 rushing touchdowns out of 30. So my question to both of you and the Joes, what gets fixed first? Does either get fixed or, yes, absolutely, one or the other gets fixed. Well, and I think, I'll say here's my hunch, okay? My hunch is because of the mobile quarterback aspect, I think Nebraska will have a better.

0: ability. They need to have a better ability to run the football in with either the I-back run or the quarterback run element or just a run-pass option element inside the red zone. That's got to keep defenses honest at 11-on-11 football. Defensively, you've seen some changes with who's starting on the interior. I think there's a requirement of toughness if you're going to play. And you may score, but I don't think it'll be as easy as it looked. But I think the offense will be better in the red zone. Well, but I think the defense will be more respectable because they weren't much. They have not been very respectable in the red zone.
1: Well, let me ask this question here to broadly kind of preface this conversation here. What makes a great red zone offense? Cause I think it's pretty simple.
0: I think your offensive line.
1: Yeah, it's your ability to go execute whenever you're predictable. If you have to get unpredictable to score in the red zone, you're not going to be a very good red zone offense. If you can remain predictable and still go execute, move the ball downfield, simply put, if you can run the ball in the red zone and score touchdowns, you're going to be a pretty good red zone offense. Why was Nebraska's red zone defense bad last year? Because teams could run the ball on them.
0: Yeah.
1: Offenses could be predictable, and it didn't matter. Nebraska's defense still couldn't stop them. Why did they, like, force USC into some field goals in that game? Because USC tried to get cute. They didn't
0: Their own way.
1: They didn't just keep on marching down and doing what they were doing all game long. So if I look at each side of the ball, it starts Nebraska's offense. Can you be predictable? Can you run the football? You don't throw the ball inside the 10-yard line because you want to. You throw the ball inside the 10-yard line because you have to, because you don't have confidence that your ability to run the football is going to get it into the end zone. Whenever you put the ball in the air, it opens up a world of hurt for you potentially with interceptions, bad things happening.
0: Condensed space.
1: A lot fewer bad things can happen whenever you run the football. To flip it around for Nebraska's defense, can they begin forcing teams to throw the football in the red zone? And then once you force teams to throw the ball in the red zone, can you start making them pay for it and getting takeaways? That's how the defense gets better with the red zone efficiency. Because I don't think in today's day and age in college football, it's a smart idea to rely and hope that the other team is a bad field goal kicker. In the portal era, teams are going to have better kickers than they ever have. Simple as that. They'll go raid the lower-level teams and see a guy that can kick and go bring him up to the Division I level. So you can't rely on bad kicking anymore. It's how does Nebraska's defense go get takeaways in the red zone? How do they force fourth down, turnover on downs?
0: Force threes.
1: Yeah. It's you force a team to throw the football because they don't feel confident running the football. And I think if I were to turn it around and say which happens first, I'd look at Nebraska's ability to run the football offensively because you have another man you have to account for with Anthony Calandre in the run game and his explosiveness down there to kind of wiggle through a hole, pick up 5-6 yards, pick up a first down. That's what he's going to bring immediately to the offense. I think the defense is going to have to settle in and guys are going to have to grow into roles.
2: I think making me go last here with two of the better football minds in Nebraska is a little bit unfair. But you took
0: You're
2: the words.
0: Getting a raise.
2: Well, you took the words
1: Checks
2: out of my
1: in the
2: mouth.
1: Mail.
2: I mean, I think that we know how important it is to be able to run the ball in the red zone. That is just football, you know, 1.0. But to exactly what Elijah said, the fact that you have another man to account for, that you're essentially running a sort of option, but it's who's going to take the ball into the end zone, that's huge. And then you kind of get the math equation on your side a little bit because the defense can't exactly bunch one side of the line if they know you're running towards it and everything like that. So I think that it forces the defense to spread the field a little bit as much as you can force them to do so in the red zone because you have two different running options.
0: One thing I'm interested in, and listen, this goes to the bigger picture of spending. This goes to the bigger picture of talent evaluation. This goes to the bigger picture of program toughness, okay? And you've gone out and you picked up SEC offensive linemen and a Big 12 offensive lineman. You've retained one, and you've got Evans at center. You have all of that. You've invested millions in your offensive line. These first three games, you better be able to just enforce your will. I mean, I think I look at Babalade, what's his role going to be moving forward? I look at Gunner, right? Really talented guy that's persevered. But I look at that left side with Mbanga and Pritchett and Black and Evans. I mean, I look at really all options where you should be able to line up, go heavy, and move the line of scrimmage. Period. End of, and it shouldn't come down to whether your quarterback can get cute inside the five. It's a nice luxury to have. Nebraska used the hell out of Casey Thompson on some zone read stuff occasionally, right, in the red zone just to catch the defense off guard. But, man, if you can't be better getting points and picking up short yards to go and then eventually powering it in, that's a huge, huge indictment this season. Defensively, work in progress, but you've also added some pieces and made some adjustments. Can you run through that other dude's face is the question. We'll wind down this first hour with the Average Joe Sports Show.
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0: One final time this first hour, the Average Joe Sports Show. Presented by Sauter Heyman Jewelers. Thanks to Rick and the crew for teaming up with us to be our sponsor with the Average Joe Sports Show. Chris Schmidt, Elijah Herbel, Arden Block driving the bus. Again, graduate on Friday. We want to see you down there 4 to 6, 9th and P. If you're making your way down, we've touched on the red zone. We've talked a little bit here that boom or bust. How much boom do you get from Anthony Calandria? And quite the rundown from Bruce Feldman. We'll tackle next hour. Natty picks by the anonymous college football coaches and a couple of F-words associated from these anonymous coaches. Their favorites, their frauds for the college football season. The Iron Horse, Gary Sharp, going to be with us in hour two. Evan Bland also for World Herald Wednesday. ready to do it. How much time did you guys spend outside today?

0: Minimal. Minimal. See, I got a haircut today, so walking into my barber shop and
1: looks
0: back
1: glorious.
0: Out. Thank you. Got a wedding this weekend. We got to look tip top, you know.
2: Do you guys know that Elijah has weddings a lot recently?
1: Yeah. Dude.
0: Listen. It's a real part of my decision-making process.
1: No, and
0: I'm usually a haircut every like a month and a half to 2 months kind of guy. I just let it go up top and throw on hats for 3 weeks until it becomes unbearable. But I had to like think ahead and actually schedule this one out and be like, I need to make sure I'm looking tip-top shape because this is about me Saturday. You know?
1: It is. And I got the haircut a week ago, and I got home, and the wife's like, what'd you do to piss the barber off?
0: Oh,
1: yeah. I mean,
2: tough love.
1: She capital T. Yeah. Yes, that's mama.
2: I know you weren't outside this morning, Schmitty, but inside you had a leg day, I heard.
1: No, that was Elijah.
2: Oh, Elijah hit
0: it. I hit one yesterday.
2: So I'm the only one who hit leg day today.
0: Yeah, so you're just tougher than us.
1: Yes, for sure.
2: That was inside.
1: The
0: Schmitty's going to try to hit one tonight, apparently. But
1: yeah.
0: He's already complaining about the weather.
1: No, well, no, I was outside, sprinklers were on, and the pups wanted to go race around, and she just did the basement with the super vac, oh, the carpet looks new again type, you know, weekend treatment of it, and if Mr. Snuggles would have gone downstairs with those muddy paws, I'd have been a dead man. So I had to chase him around, get him to at least like listen for 2 seconds, bribe him with food, and then get his paws wiped off. And then the crazy German just wanted to play ball. Like, she's going to have a heat stroke, man. It's like you get two throws, and then we're going in to get water. She still doesn't understand that it's 4 billion degrees. And she's extremely furry.
0: It's September, and it doesn't feel like it. That's the real shame about this. Is like mid to late August was fantastic, and then September rolls around. And
1: we did have a run there in early August where it felt like we're in Estes.
0: Yeah.
1: It was good.
0: Now it's 98 degrees.
1: Yeah, and 98% humidity. Let's dive into our starting five here with the Average Joe Sports Show and get some shout-outs. Husker Talk across that finish line, another day closer, and Maddie's year 4 begins. QB1 Ace is also in for the bronze. Uncle Larry is here. Good to have Uncle Larry. NASCAR Eric checks in, says what's up, and told us in the stream he uses other F words during the Husker season. Good to have Arlo. Arlo, thank you. Corn Raider in. Brian Snitley, part of the Boulder Peace Treaty. Jeff Snitley in. Game Dog Captain also here. Three Putt the other day. Grateful Red. Grant is here. Bruce and Spearfish. Patrick. Anonymous. Rocco. Steve. And you grandpa's back. Hour two on the way.
3: Hi, this is Jeff Mall with Visit Lincoln. The summer of 2026 in tourism will be remembered as one of the best for hosting state, regional, and national events. Huge events in June and July have made a significant impact on our community, bringing in new visitors and social media attention. The Savannah Bananas, ATP Challenger Tennis, National High School Finals Rodeo, USA Joette Archery, and USA Roller Sports National Championships all happened within a 30-day period of time and included significant impacts, including over 30,000 plus hotel room nights booked. The estimated combined economic impact reached $40 million through all events combined. In addition, another successful weekend of the Loft Gravel Worlds occurred in August, bringing in over 2,000 competitors to Lincoln for bicycling and running events on county roads in southeast Nebraska that many remark is some of the best in the region. For more information on this and many other great events in Lincoln, please visit our website at lincoln.org. I'm proud of tourism in our community, and it's one more thing I enjoy about life in Lincoln. I'm Jeff Mall.
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7: From ABC News, I'm Michelle Franzen. The U.S. is ramping up its strikes against Iranian targets, driving up oil and gas prices again. President Trump at the White House brushing off reporter questions about the ongoing war's impact on midterm elections and the economy. Here's ABC's Karen Travers.
8: The president said that the U.S. hit Iran very hard last night. He said Iran gave a love tap back, but that the U.S. strikes were very hard and powerful. He also signaled that there could be more to come, and he was pushed on the timeline of this latest round, indicating that it could last not too long, but said that at his disposal, he could continue these strikes at this point.
7: ABC's Elizabeth Schulze says investors and Americans are getting more worried about their bottom line.
9: What we are seeing are those borrowing costs surge. And this is happening not just in the U.S., it's happening all over the world. The way that this shows up is in the price of bonds, which are, you know, you own basically a government bond. Those prices are falling, which means interest rates are going up. And that's really important because what a government bond, what that interest rate is, basically affects everything from a mortgage rate to your credit card rate. For a small business, if you're taking out a loan, it means that cost of borrowing that money is more expensive.
7: In Massachusetts, jurors in the Lindsey Clancy trial going home for the day after a day of deliberations ended with jurors deadlocked. The judge urging jurors to keep trying to reach a verdict. 1 week after catastrophic flooding and mudslides in Nepal and Tibet, the death toll now tops 1,100. Authorities say 3,900 people are still missing. ABC's Britt Clennett is in Nepal.
10: I'm outside a hospital in Kathmandu, and there's a quiet, somber mood here as family members, they are giving their DNA samples to identify their loved ones, including relatives of the 75 Americans still unaccounted for.
7: Golf legend Tiger Woods changing his plea today to no contest on an amended charge of reckless driving from the previous DUI charge. His license now suspended for 5 years. You're listening to ABC News.
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0: A suspect captured after fleeing from a Southwest Lincoln traffic stop. Good afternoon, I'm Elijah Herbal, KFOR News. A passing train helped the Lancaster County Sheriff's Office capture a man who fled from a traffic stop late Tuesday morning near Highway 77 in West Van Dorn. Chief Deputy Ben Houchin says a pursuit led deputies and LPD to a neighborhood west of 14th and Old Cheney. The truck they were chasing went into a yard near Clearview Boulevard in Old Cheney, where the suspect threw a backpack from the vehicle. Because of a train nearby blocking the suspect from fleeing further, deputies were able to seize the backpack and suspect,
15: which contained 6 kilos, which is 13 pounds, of cocaine.
0: Houchin says 51-year-old Clinton McGee of Omaha was arrested for possession with intent to deliver cocaine, criminal mischief, flight to avoid arrest, and other offenses. Crime Stoppers from Lincoln Police this week goes back to just a few weeks ago on August 20th, where cameras at the Liberty First Credit Union near 46th and R captured a man coming out of the bushes and climbing underneath an RV parked in the lot.
15: In the video, we were able to hear what we could later determine to be the sound of a saw as the man climbs out from under the RV with a massive catalytic converter in hand.
0: LPD forensics technician Becky Keller says the person responsible left behind their backpack, which contained a sawzall and blade, battery, flashlight, and other miscellaneous items. For more information, go to LincolnCrimeStoppers.com. Police say one person was injured in a crash around 6:45 this morning at Hunts Drive and Old Cheney Road in Southwest Lincoln. LPD Public Information Manager Erica Thomas says the crash happened between a Chevy Traverse and a Mazda, causing one of the vehicles to roll and a male driver inside being taken to a hospital for serious but non-life-threatening injuries.
16: The road was closed for about 2 hours during the investigation and cleanup.
0: The road has since been reopened. Thomas says what led to the crash remains under investigation. A heat advisory remains in effect until 7 p.m. on Friday night. It's currently at 98 degrees with a heat index over 100 in Lincoln. For KFOR News, this is Elijah Herbel.
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1: 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We welcome in Evan Bland with the Omaha World Herald, at Evan Bland, O-W-H, on Twitter, where you can find and follow him. Good stuff from Evan and his mates at the World Herald with their football preview and coverage. Evan, what's up, man? Just on the doorstep of another season. How are you? Do we have Evan? We are going to see. Do we have Evan?
0: We'll try redialing him.
1: Okay, we'll do that. And
0: oh wait, I know I hear him.
1: Evan, do you have us?
0: Is utility on for me and Schmitty? Try turning that on.
1: Okay.
0: Now I think we'll have Evan.
1: Evan, what we did is we sent you the hold up at the third baseline, much like the 75. Red Sox Cincinnati World Series game. The play at the plate was a dagger there as I think Joe Morgan tagged, went home. The third base coach said no. Joe Morgan thought he said go, and Carlton Fisk made the tag.
0: Well, see, I was thinking back to that old phone commercial. I can't remember what company it was. The Can You Hear Me Now commercials.
1: Yeah. So, Evan, we've been talking to you, and you've been sitting there pleasantly saying, what are these losers going to talk to me? So,
18: well, here. It got awfully quiet. It got really quiet, and I was wondering if we were going sign language this segment or what. I was behind.
1: Well, crowd noise has been a topic. How are you going to handle it when 90,000 are going nuts? And all you have is a headset, and you got to be connected, Evan. You got to be connected. We are now connected. So thank you for hanging out with us. I said another season for you of Husker coverage. And I want to start off. We've talked a little bit of Red Zone. We've talked a little boom or bust with Calandria. But you had a great sit-down with Frank Solich. That's where I want to start and highlight some of those thoughts from you and Coach Solich. And I haven't talked to Coach Solich in forever, but he was always great. When I was a college student, we were covering Nebraska at the journalism school, of course, and then even in his time in Lincoln was just awesome. So you got to sit down with him, and this has got to be special for a guy who, quite frankly, hates the limelight.
18: Right. Yeah, I don't think this was a deal where he wanted to make a radio tour or go on TV or anything. So it right. seemed appropriate to just kind of chat a little bit about his reflection of the moment. And, you know, I thought it was cool. So he lives in Lincoln now, and he went to a bunch of Nebraska games last year. hung out with Tom Osborne up in his box, and as you said, it was just a couple of guys talking football.

0: first Husker on a Sports Illustrated cover back in 1965? Or is it the Ohio hat with a program that really had no football history to speak of before he went there, and just the fact that it was him brought instant credibility to that small town in Athens, Ohio, that, yeah, they were going to invest in football, and they became a consistent MAC power in a league where there's always a ton of coaching turnover. And he was a stable force there the way that he was at Nebraska for so long. So really cool moment for him to be able to see both of these programs that he helped elevate over a long period of time. And I think it'll be cool if you're in the crowd or watching on TV just to see what kind of reception he gets as he's part of that coin toss ceremony before the game, too. So obviously a guy who's done a ton for both schools, and he gets a well-deserved moment of recognition, even if personally he probably doesn't want it all that much.
1: Well, and I said this back in hour one, Evan, whenever we had Mike Babcock on. If you remember back to that spring game where Frank was honored, it was Coach Satt calling the fullback dive on the first play. You have Luke saying you're going to see something you haven't seen in a while. Does that mean Nebraska's going I formation, triple option, first play of this game to honor Frank Solich while all of Memorial Stadium goes crazy?
0: You know, you could do that. I'm gonna give you an inspired option too. What if you went Black 41 flash reverse
1: on the first play of the season?
0: On the first play, like that was, you know, that was the big call he made in that upset of Oklahoma in 2001. So yeah, who's expecting that? You can see Anthony Calandra. Yeah, we talk about his mobility. How about him scooting down the sideline, catching a pass from, T.J. Latif or something like that? Wouldn't that be something?
1: That's actually got me thinking. If you're Ohio, you have to pull that out once at practice this week to get your defense ready for it, just in case they do try to honor Frank in that way, right?
2: I think Ohio goes with it, and I think that's their first play of the game. Run it on Nebraska.
0: Wouldn't that be ironic? Absolutely. Yeah, I mean, I think why not? See a little bit of fullback dive one way or the other in this thing. The other interesting little nugget I thought as it pertains to Saturday was, you know, Solich retired before the 21 season, but Ohio has had multiple internal coaching hires since then in an effort to maintain that culture. So a lot of his thumbprint on that program absolutely remains, even though it's been a few years since he's been there.
2: Well, Jimmy Burrow is also a guy that we've talked to over the years and loved what he did in Lincoln and loved what he did at Ohio. And, of course, his son Jamie was a really good linebacker for Nebraska in that 01 season. Of course, Joe was riding his bike or his trike around Memorial Stadium. And then we know how that went. But, there's so much interconnection. It's really, really cool. On the red zone front, Evan, we kind of wrapped up talking about that last hour. What red zone woe gets fixed first this season? Is it the defense or is it the offense?
0: Well, to hear Dana Holgorsen mention it briefly on Tuesday, it didn't sound like he was overly inspired by where that's gone.
2: I thought that there's a bit of an annoyance. Sorry to interrupt you, but there's a high level of annoyance, either at the fact that it's still an issue or that it's still an issue to ask about.
1: Well, and with that in mind, I like the insinuation of your question that one of them will happen first, one of them will get fixed, and the question is not, will either of them get fixed?
0: Right. Yeah, I think Holgorsen, like he's even said, he's like, I appreciate the question. He said, that's been on my mind, too. So, like, that to me says that's a guy who knew it was obviously a weakness. I think they were last in the FBS last year in touchdown percentage in the red zone. I mean, and in games when the margins are so tight, like the difference between 3 and 7 points is obviously really big. I think you can make the case that it could be the offense, in the sense that you've got maybe now a big bodied receiver in Quinn Clark who could be that goal line target if you need to do that. I think you have Janarin Bonner back, who's obviously been invaluable for them as a fullback blocker type who can also flex out. I think his return buoys your chance of finishing a little bit more often. If Nebraska can find that short yardage back like they had a couple of years ago and Dante Dowdell, maybe that's Quinn.

0: Knives now, who by a lot of accounts has been the hardest hitting running back in practice. Like, yeah, you could, I think you could make that case that it could be that side of it. But in terms of like personnel, like the defensive front is going to look the most different when you talk about, at least according to the depth chart now, three or four defensive linemen are going to be first year transfers. Two of your three linebackers atop that rotation are transfers as well. You've got a scheme now with Rob Orich that seems very well-coordinated, and there's a solid vision for how you do that. That was an area of strength for San Diego State last year. So I guess I'm talking myself into the defensive side being a bigger strength. You have a coordinator who has had success there. You brought in personnel to address it, and we'll see where it goes. I think it could happen on the offensive side. You certainly have enough pieces. The Anthony Calandria mobility piece is no small thing when you talk about finishing in the red zone, too. But give me the defense with a coordinator who has a better track record recently of it, and with that revamped talent up front.
1: And with the defensive side of the ball, we got to hear from Coach Orich yesterday, and I loved what he had to say about needing to go to a deep, dark place whenever you play defense. Whenever you watch this Husker defense early in the season, will you be marking their progress based on stats or based on eye test?
0: I mean, it's both. I think, like, the eye test part to me, I think back to Tony White's first year in 23, where they obviously had talent, certainly up front, but, like, the way that they swarmed to the ball was what really stood out. And even if they missed tackles, like, it was a guy just shooting through and missing. It wasn't, guys weren't slow to react. It wasn't usually a one-on-one tackling situation. It was just a lot of gang tackles, a lot of, you know, ripping at the ball, things of that nature. Like, I think that's the eye test piece, is are these guys reading and reacting and allowing their athleticism to shine through, or is it a deal where they're still kind of thinking it through, and what's my role, and what do I do here, and what are my keys? Like, I think that's the eye test piece. But then, yeah, I mean, statistically, you have to do all the things that we're talking about. You have to bow up in the red zone and hold an opponent to a field goal. I think this weekend is interesting. Like, I was trying to think of the best way that Nebraska could maybe stoke a little bit of fan optimism out of the weekend. I think, to me, maybe number one is, like, just stuff in the run game. Mm-hmm. And Ohio wants to run. Like, their last couple of years, they've attempted more rushes per game than most teams in the FBS. Like, they prefer to keep it on the ground. And so if Nebraska doesn't allow that and puts the Bobcats into some uncomfortable third, medium, third, long type situations, like, that to me is one of the things that I'll be looking for on Saturday. That, okay, if you can stop Ohio on the ground, then that conversation can carry over into the next week and into the Big Ten. But obviously that's been a struggle the last 2 years. And so you talk about setting good tape for opponents to preview and to plan for. I think stopping the run this weekend to me would be one of the top things to see that this defense is healthy and ready to roll this year.
2: That's one of the things, Evan, that really demoralizes the football team, but on a larger scale, not necessarily importance, but the fan base, the vibe, the mood. If you get ran all over, that just absolutely deep sixes the fan base, specifically the Nebraska fan base, because they were used to seeing it done with Solich and company for so many years, where you may not have the best talent dude for dude on the field, but man, from a war of attrition standpoint, your program is always the tougher program. It's kind of a mark of toughness if you can stop the run and run the football.
0: Yeah, no doubt. I mean, and Nebraska for so many years was doing the demoralizing with that option attack. Like, opponents knew what was coming. Sometimes, you know, there are stories and sort of legends of lore about Nebraska players telling opponents what they were going to do and where they were going to run the ball, and they still couldn't stop it. Like, how much more demoralizing can that be for an opposing defense? So, absolutely, it's job 101 in football. Stop the run, force the opposing offense to get more creative, to pass, to be in uncomfortable situations. And Nebraska's in a league of teams that have done pretty good job of that. Even not even just the top teams, not the, just the CFP qualifiers, but that big old middle class in the Big Ten. You can bet like that. That's the approach that I was taking again, and that Minnesota is going to take, and that Wisconsin is trying to get back to, and Illinois certainly has adopted that. And so, you know, we talked about identity for Nebraska, and what does the style of play look like at its very basic core. It's like, can you control the line of scrimmage on both sides? Can you assert your will on offense and move it? And can you stuff the opponents on the other side? And it's been a while since Nebraska's been able to do that. I would say even really on one side of the ball consistently. They had a good rush defense a couple of years ago, but that's kind of where they are. And with the money they invested in the offensive line and also in the defensive front and with the new defensive assistants, like that's, this is a game where that should pay off, where that disparity in talent and resources should show up against a MAC school. So we'll see if it does, but certainly that's what Nebraska is aspiring to.
2: Evan, have you arranged for your airlift to the stadium?
0: Yeah, better. I'm thinking either jetpack or helicopter.
2: I'm not sure which one's more cost effective. No hot air balloon? I mean, just drop you. Just drop you right on top of the West Stadium press box, and then just take the elevator down to six, dude.
0: Well, you know, you talk about revenue sharing. Just have some guys parachute in, right? That used to be the halftime show. Make that your mode of transportation. Now let's do it.
2: Here's Evan Bland with the Omaha World Herald. He has the game ball and the coin,
1: and the hefty life insurance policy.
2: And here he is, Evan. We'll see you on Saturday. Appreciate you much, man.
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4: 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Congress has passed a funding bill that will avoid a shutdown of the government before the midterm elections. Construction continues at Memorial Stadium as the Huskers prepare for their season opener Saturday. News that affects you.
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16: Why did Pete Ricketts spend millions to get himself appointed to the U.S. Senate?
6: Ricketts knows D.C. is pay to play. Since going to D.C., Ricketts has increased his net worth almost 30%. He voted to lower his own taxes and made a killing dumping shares before a looming government shutdown. Meanwhile, he's opposed every serious attempt to ban congressional stock trading. Nebraskans can't afford lawmakers enriching themselves while our costs go through the roof. Tell Senator Ricketts to support the Ban Congressional Stock Trading Act now. 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
1: Back with you here on the Average Joe Sports Show. It's Iron Horse time. Gary Sharp with us here. Underneath the Gary Sharp icon in the stream, always like and subscribe to the Average Joe Sports Show 7 days a week, YouTube. Sharpie, it's here, brother. It's game week. What's your week been like? How are you?
2: It's been busy, which is nice because it is, it's game week. There's a lot of stuff going on. We had a decommit, which I know you just had Evan Bland on. It's not a surprise that Tay Ellis has decommitted. I think that was more of a Nebraska thing than a Tay Ellis thing. But it's almost here. Doesn't this seem, and Arden, it is great to be with you as well. I am a huge admirer from afar.
3: Well, that's crazy to hear because I'm a huge admirer, I don't think from that far away of yours.
2: Whoa. All right. The Average Joe Sports Show is very lucky to have you in the building. I enjoyed your baseball, by the way, this summer. But it's finally here. It just seems like it's been a long August. Like, hasn't it? Camp's been in session for a long time. Now it's finally time to play a football game.
4: Well, it's been a long, strange trip this offseason, all in all. Dating back to really the end of the Lincoln Regional, all the summer months, it's been one of the drier off seasons and drier fall camps I can remember where, man, I'd just love to have a game to react to.
2: Yeah. That's how I kind of feel. Like, 2 weeks ago, I hit the wall because there's really not much more you can talk about because we have so much scar tissue and the season is, I don't know. So you just want to go see a football game and see what happens on Saturday. There's things to take away from Saturday. I wouldn't just look and go, oh, that's Ohio. Nebraska has to come out and in certain areas, they have to look like they're a veteran team that has played together for a while. So I think we have to hold Nebraska to a certain standard on Saturday against Ohio.
1: You're right, Sharpie. And, I mean, that's going to be some of those things that you didn't like what you saw as a Nebraska fan a year ago. You didn't like the inefficiency in the red zone, and you didn't like the rush defense that your defense was, got tagged with in the month of November. Those are two areas that if those look better, you know who you're playing, but you're supposed to look better against this opponent based on what you've spent.
2: Yeah. Did you guys think last year Nebraska basically towards the end of the year looked like the same team that played Cincinnati? That can't happen.
1: No.
2: I did. I thought there were a lot of similarities between the opening game and game 9, 10, and 11. And that can't happen this year.
4: Well, sitting up in the press box at Arrowhead, you had concerns about the run defense. That was the main takeaway from that Cincinnati game.
1: Why are they not running their running backs is what we were asking out loud. Why is Satterfield not running the 1-2 punch and then sprinkling in his quarterback? I mean, maybe it was a prop bet thing. I don't know.
4: But that never got better.
1: It didn't.
2: All right, so let me ask you three this. Because we discussed this at the World Herald on the Pick Six podcast today. Is the quiet confidence that we kind of take from Nebraska coaches and players, is that real? Are you guys willing to buy that they have quiet confidence going into this season?
1: I'll dive in. I believe that. I think they have quiet confidence. I think you've got a rejuvenated Dana because of the weapons he has, the offensive line. I think he likes what he sees in the offensive line and his quarterback. And flipping it around to the defensive side, I think they've got some real teachers with your defensive line coach, your edge guy, and then, of course, your coordinator. I think all three of those fellas have made good impressions on the holdovers. And then I think the new guys they brought in have been as good as advertised, specifically Jashir, with not only his actions. He's been quiet, but he's pretty confident. He let his play be the talking point.
4: But I'd agree with that. How I'd flip that around, though, is I don't believe this is the first offseason in the last 10 years where there's been a quiet confidence going into the season.
2: Yeah.
4: Confidence going into the season isn't that special to me. It's do you have confidence by the time Game 7 and Game 8 rolls around and teams have seen you on tape and they've tried to exploit your flaws and they have found out whether or not they can? That's whenever I'm looking for a team. Can you be a team, and this October specifically is going to be different, but are you a team?

0: that is still playing with that same confidence that you went into the season with by the time you're into the grind of Big Ten season, going up against great athletes and great coaches every single week.
1: I also think, to an extent, you have to have it. You have to go to the press conferences and say what they're saying because you need the fan support behind you and everything like that. You know, I think, yeah, Justin Evans, there is a quiet confidence there because you've already seen him play Big Ten level football. I think with Calandria, all of the signs are there of him being good, but you've never seen him in this conference and you've never seen him, you know, function, like we said, with actually having time to hopefully make the progression of reads that he actually might have time to do. And so hopefully that should be a positive, but that also adds a level of mental strain and stuff like that. That'll be interesting to see if Calandria can handle.
2: Who do you feel is probably most confident, Sharpie? Do you get a certain vibe from Dana? Do you think it's Orich, or is it the head man who's been real quiet?
3: I think it's Orich. I think Rob Orich in 5 years is going to be a head coach somewhere. I think he can coach football and he can deliver a message. And it doesn't matter where he's at. I have been really, really impressed by him. I think he is straightforward. I think he's getting what it means to be in his position and what they have to do. And they don't have an abundance of dudes on that side of the ball, but I think they're going to be a smarter football team that will not have as many busts. And I think the game day inside of 60 minutes will be handled better. So I believe in the confidence of Orich that this defense is going to not be a detriment to Nebraska, but will complement the offense sooner than later during the course of the season.
2: Gary Sharp with us here on the Average Joe Sports Show.
0: And when you look at this defense, it's a conversation that we had briefly on Monday. We really dove back into it yesterday. Whenever you look at this team, are you going to be more excited and more intrigued when the offense takes the field first on Saturday, when the defense takes the field first? Which unit do you have more question marks on that you'd like to get answered on Saturday?
3: I think the defense, but let's be honest. When number 10 runs on the field, you expect something magical to happen. You expect something that you haven't seen in the last couple of years, and you also expect not to be Jeff Sims 2.0, because that's real. We all have scar tissue, especially us that are a little bit older. We got a lot of scar tissue built up. We don't want to add to that. You want this quarterback decision to be right. But you guys think about this. Transfer quarterbacks that have come to Nebraska, and Zach Taylor is kind of like a unicorn. He came from a junior college, and we know what he did. The transfer quarterbacks, look at the history of them at Nebraska. Does history get in the way of Calandria being good, or is Calandria different that he walks into this system and he's very, very successful and helps Nebraska get to where they want to go? That's what I'm going to be watching, and we're going to watch that particular position and that particular individual for 12 games because Nebraska has to get that position right.
2: They absolutely do, and listen, you turn into a trend, don't you? If this kid moves on to Nebraska at quarterback, if you go get another big time wide receiver and they don't kind of blow up. And I know Hunter had a good season last year, but can he take a step? You went out and got another big time dude in Gilmer. Does he go off, so to speak, right? So Nebraska needs to have some success, some bragging rights, for lack of a better term, with who they bring in via the portal. It's one thing to win a bidding war. It's another to get bidding war-type performance. And you need that at quarterback. You need that at some of the other spots, Sharpie.
3: Yeah, I absolutely agree. They need the return on investment, whether it be the head coach and what you pay him or what you paid guys. They can't have many misses on this roster. And it looks like, you know, did we expect Stoudemire to be a named starter? We didn't.
2: No.
3: That's a good return on investment. You thought you had a guy that was coming back, and he's back, but he's not going to start in Van Poppel. You spent money on Stoudemire. You spent money on Whittington. I don't know, your return on investment. The only one that is a little bit suspect right now is at right tackle, but I'm going to credit Gunnar Gatula for beating him out. But this is the year that, as a fan, you want your return on investment.

0: emotionally and financially. And then I think Nebraska, you can't have many misses when you're spending a lot on your roster like Nebraska is.
1: And whenever you're spending this much on a roster, Gary, not only does it need to lead to wins, but in order to sell other guys in the transfer portal and other recruits, it needs to learn to turn it into draft picks. Which guys do you have circled as being guys that can play their way into the first, second, third round? I guess the first 2 days of the draft, what guys are you going to have eyes on here early in the season to see what they look like and how their off seasons went?
0: Well, I think Evans has a chance to be a second-day guy. And then because of where he plays, Pritchett. We haven't talked much about Pritchett this offseason, you know? And maybe that's because he hasn't talked. But he might be one of the most important guys you have in your program. But if he ever gets to where his potential is, and we need also to change the narrative this year of waiting on guys. Oh, when is that guy going to pop? It's time for Nebraska, coinciding with making the next step. Guys that we go, man, they could be, they are. I will, but I think those Pritchett's one of those guys that we still know. I still think the ceiling is still his to reach, but those would be two guys that I think turn into maybe second day guys. But I'm telling you, I think Justin Evans is going to have a monster season, and I think Justin Evans better go buy himself a suit, get used to rubber chicken and peas, because I think he's going to be making the awards circuit in December.
1: Look at you. Rubber chicken and peas.
2: Well, he ain't wrong. Yeah. I mean, sometimes it just doesn't go the right way on the buffet table.
1: Yeah, I've never heard that one before.
2: I will take the beef. I will pass on the fish. No thank you on the chicken.
0: No mutton for me.
2: No.
3: It's we got just about a minute, Sharpie, but I want to know. It's here. It's game week. Basically, everything under the sun has been talked about. Do you think something has been talked about too little or too much? Which of those areas that going into game week, what needs to be thought about or what have we considered too often?
0: Too little. Great question. Too little, but I don't want to get into a comparison every week between the guy that was here and the guy that's here now. I don't think we've talked enough about special teams.
2: Yep. You know, is it on cruise control or is the new drivers ready to do their thing?
1: And one more I'll present to you, Gary, that I'm curious about, especially with the ore that you saw in the depth chart. Safety spot. How do you fill the shoes of Deshaun Singleton, a guy who went underappreciated in that defense last year?
0: Depends on what down it is.
2: That's fair.
1: Good point.
2: It's the Iron Horse, Gary Sharp. Sharpie will holler this weekend, buddy.
0: Thank you, guys.
2: Appreciate you. There
0: and
2: he is.
1: Arden. I guess, yeah, guys. Okay, that's fair.
2: Gary Sharp with us. Thanks, Gary. Good to have him. We'll dive into that F word that other coaches think is number one on the list. Touchdown! Hey, it's Chris Schmidt. Find us with the Average Joe Sports Show. 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
4: What you just said is one of
5: back
4: the
5: most
4: idiotic
5: what?
4: Things I have ever heard.
5: Oh, okay.
4: At no point in your rambling, incoherent response were you even close to anything that could be considered a rational thought. Everyone in this room is now dumb for having listened to it. I award you no points, and may God have mercy on your soul.
2: I'm going to use that one more.
5: I know, the good old Billy Madison drop.
6: I didn't know what I was pressing.
2: I forgot we had that one in there. That's a good one.
5: Oh, I just like, don't talk.
2: Yeah.
5: I've been saying and thinking that for a lot of years now.
2: I said patience because I knew what we were getting into. I'm like, oh, I forgot I made this.
5: Billy Madison's wonderful. Good movie. The old dodgeball scene. You are all going to die. Where he goes nuts. All right. Let's talk here about...
2: The F word?
5: The F word.
2: Yeah, expand on that, if you wouldn't mind, Schmitty.
5: So, you had The Athletic. Bruce Feldman, friend of the show, put an anonymous sourced kind of dish the dirt story out today. Thank you, Tiger Shark. May God have mercy on your soul. So, a couple of F words come to mind. Favorites and frauds. And The Athletic ran down the college football favorites from assistant coaches. The biggest fraud in football this year. And some sleeper teams. Does it shock anybody in the room, on the show, in the stream, that people have gotten in line to gang up on old Lane Kiffin? Leading the way with the biggest fraud in college football is LSU. They talked to 18 coaches. 10 out of 18 says the Big Ten's winning the fourth natty in a row. And apparently 7 out of 18 says, yep, LSU's the biggest fraud. Quoting one Mountain West head coach, there's just too much distraction at LSU. An SEC defensive coordinator says, how in the world are they going to build any chemistry? They could implode.
2: Well, and think about it. 17 of the 22 guys in their two deep on offense have transferred into the program this year.
5: And that happens.
2: That's an exceptionally high number.
5: Mel Tucker good, or does it go Mel Tucker bad 2-11?
2: That is, even in the transfer portal era, that is a high number. Could it work out beautifully? Yes, it could. We've seen it before. Could it blow up in your face? Yes, it could. We've also seen that before.
6: And you have to combine those 17 with the new coach. You don't have 17 guys entering into a scheme. I mean, you saw Kiffin's scheme at Ole Miss, mm-hmm. but you're using different tools at LSU. That's a big puzzle of the or piece of the puzzle to also be bringing in along with your 17 of 22 on the 2-deep.
2: It's essentially every skill player on your offense.
5: It's chemistry.
2: Every skill player on your offense. Combine that with it's a brand new defensive line. Entirely new defensive line. I think it's, what's the number here? 10 out of 22 of your two deep on your defense or transfers in. I could see it working out. But given the, as we talked about, the offseason drama and the cloud that kind of carries around LSU right now, could I also see it quickly unraveling if things go bad early? If LSU loses to Ole Miss, that is going to be such a swing game for those two teams.
5: For sure.
2: LSU, Ole Miss early in the season. Whichever team loses that game, you could tell me that they finished the year 6-6, and I wouldn't be surprised because of how things could unravel. If Lane can't go back and beat the former team after raiding their roster for talent,

0: I could see it unraveling, but then Ole Miss, to flip it around, they kind of played in spite of Lane Kiffin through the playoff. Like that, so their motivation was we need to stick it to that guy who decided to leave us in the dead of the night during our playoff
1: not
0: run.
1: Good enough for him.
0: And then if you turn around and you are actually not good enough for him, and you lose to LSU early in the season, I could see that being, I mean, that's a top 10 Ole Miss team that I could see completely unraveling if they can't get it done against Lane.
2: It's a playoff eliminator, potentially. I'm going to go buy some bright orange Saturday night and be a Dabo fan, because it would be sweet justice for Dabo, who can't get anything done despite playing Murderer's Row to open the season. It would be justice for Dabo, who went off on Lane a couple of days ago when asked about it. Didn't do it just out of the blue. But, you know, Dabo's been counted out. They've underachieved. They're 7-6. He's been super rigid on adapt or die with the portal. But for him to go in, and if they could go steal one at the other Death Valley, that would be pretty funny. I mean, that would be an awful start for Lane. Lane doesn't care. Lane was happy to be courted. A prettier girl asked him out. And they, listen, the funding and the casino game down in Oxford, on top of their legal eagles that donate to the program, Ole Miss is fine. And they're in a really great area for talent. They're not far from where they need to go for talent, and there's plenty of talent in their backyard, and there's no more leech at Mississippi State. So they've got that region to themselves, plus New Orleans, if they want to venture down there. Instead of having to venture down there, he just moved south of there. And, you know, LSU's supposed to be too big to fail, man. Honestly, with all that talent in that region and their financial support, I mean, here's the other wild card. Like, Kiffin killed it getting Chambliss. Not only his skill set and his mentality, but also he didn't blink jumping to major college football from where he was at. You go get Leavitt, who's darn good, but, you know, is Leavitt a me or a we guy? And, to you know, my backstory on Leavitt is he had a pretty darn good thing going at Arizona State with a really good quarterbacks coach / head coach down there, and he was out. He was doing the tour.
3: Leavitt landed at 11 on that boomer bust list that we were talking about earlier. So,
0: and what you hear about Leavitt behind the scenes
2: hinges on him, man.
0: Is he not all of his teammates loved him at Arizona State?
2: They loved winning.
0: They loved winning.
2: But they loved Scadaboo.
0: But they put up with Leavitt.
2: Yeah. They won in spite of.
0: Kind
2: of because of, too.
0: I'm curious how that entire situation goes. But if you guys were to pick, let's put LSU to the side and you look at the AP top 12.
2: Mm-hmm.
0: I think it's almost a guarantee, or it will be a guarantee, because you have to have that one group of five team in, that not all 12 of those teams in the top 12 will make the college football playoff. Let's put LSU to the side. They come in at 11. What team are you putting your money on to not make the playoff?
2: I think Ohio State's schedule could end up causing them to be 9-3. They're almost too big to fail as well.
0: 9-3 could get them in still.
2: I still think it gets them in.
0: I look at Ole Miss at 9 if they were to lose to Lane Kiffin early in the season. How do you feel about Texas?
2: No.
0: Texas at number 5? Yeah, they have Arch, but did Arch ever look great to you last year?
3: You got Arch post-surgery, though.
0: Which
3: theoretically could be, you know, the game changer for Texas and his, you know, hopes at becoming the first Manning to win a Heisman and everything that comes along with that.
0: I hate whenever I look at a team in the top 5 and I say, in theory, though.
2: The thing with me is Texas's defense allowed a hell of a lot of points to some bad teams last year.
0: And they decided to fix their running game by going heavy in the portal on the running back position.
2: Mm-hmm. Plus,
0: how's their offensive line?
2: No, that's really got to be part of it. For Texas. I think we all kind of secretly, silently wish Texas misses the playoff. And that's not a Sark thing. That's just a Texas thing. But them, I guess. We'll tell you about some of the athletics favorites and, of course, sleepers. We'll wind down this Wednesday edition of the Average Joe Sports Show presented by Sauter Heyman Jewelers.

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7: Back with you here on the Average Joe Sports Show, Wednesday edition. We're presented by Sauter Heyman Jewelers. Chris Schmidt, Elijah Herbel, Arden Locke, thanks for hanging out with us today. Archer in the stream reminding me, and you're right, dude, their O-line's pretty good, but Ohio State just right behind Oregon for favorite to win it all. Oregon at 6. Out of those 18 anonymous coaches per The Athletic, and Oregon's the favorite to win it.
8: And the Ohio State thing is the same thing I'll say about Texas, in that they have some hypotheticals that need to go right for them. They have super great recruits. We know it. They have a super talented team every single year. It's why they're picked number one in the land. Their offensive line they return looks really, really good and really experienced. I got questions on the D-line. I got questions on replacing Caleb Downs. There's just guys that haven't...
7: I got a question about replacing 11 draft picks.
8: There are just guys that haven't played much college football. They're going to have to step in and be all-conference performers. They're Ohio State. They can absolutely have eight guys step in that have only played in garbage time that can step in and be all-conference performers. They're that good. I need to see it first.
7: Game Dog has his sources down in Austin. Lots of rumors with the old Texas locker room. Parents are getting involved, as long as the last name is not James, right? You have Oregon, the 6 of the 18 picking them to win it all, per The Athletic. The Irish in at 3, Ohio State in at 3, Georgia, Indiana, Miami, each with a vote, Texas with 2 votes. We talked a little Lane last segment. And here comes Vanity Fair now. And if you're in Vanity Fair before a big event, moment, award show, movie, maybe they're previewing it, profiling it. If you're in Vanity Fair before the season opener, and your college football coach, can we scream scandal? What's this story, Elijah?
8: What a hit piece from Vanity Fair right before LSU opens their season against Clemson. It chronicles
7: the adventures of Lane.
8: Lane, specifically with his time at Alabama.
7: Yeah.
8: Where they talked to former staffers and former coaches under Saban to kind of figure out what was the Lane Kiffin story. And it was Saban having to tell coaches and staffers to keep Lane Kiffin away from sorority girls. Staffers had to go pick Lane up from college bars late at night, and owners of said establishments calling up Alabama and saying,
7: take his golf cart with him.
8: Yeah. Hey, Lane left his golf cart here last night at 2 in the morning. Can you come pick it up?
7: We need a tow. I had a.
8: All of which led to a Lane Kiffin divorce, by the way.
7: Right. I had a dear friend that was a staffer down at Alabama, and. He was there, and his job was to scroll through film, do cut-ups, and then drive those cut-ups even on, like, Saturday night after the game or Sunday morning before the staff would go in by noon and have a little memory chip to give to Miss Terry so Saban would get started. Like, how they coexisted for as long as they did. And Lane's, to be credited, Saban can't stand, like, three losses, and he had, five.
8: And
7: the mobile quarterback, the Cam Newtons of the world, right? The Deshaun Watsons of the world that torched his defenses. Lane Kiffin helped ease Saban into the mobile quarterback, the Tua era.
8: Yeah, and to flip it around, both of those guys loved winning.
7: Yeah,
8: but they each struggled to work with another man that they didn't quite understand what made them tick. Saban couldn't figure out what made Lane tick, and Lane couldn't figure out what made Saban tick, but they stayed together for as long as they did because they wanted to win.
7: Yep, and the rehab process complete. Q Sark, once Lane left. We're back tomorrow at 4. Thanks for hanging with the Joes.
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14: From ABC News, I'm Dave Packer. Breaking this hour, a shooting in downtown Minneapolis, right to ABC's Pierre Thomas.
15: We know there are multiple gunshot wounds, including two police officers. The situation's still unfolding. Police are asking people to stay away from the area.
14: In Virginia, a 19-year-old gunman forced his way into a Virginia school this morning and shot and wounded a staff member before killing himself, say authorities. It happened at Westwood Hills Elementary School. Waynesboro Police Chief David Shaw.
16: Law enforcement

0: responded within minutes and immediately entered the school. There, they located in the library the suspect dead from an apparent self-inflicted gunshot wound. There were no students in the library at the time. The time between the initial call and the location of the suspect was approximately 3 minutes.
1: A judge granted $250,000 bail to a Penn State student accused of being the head of a drug trafficking operation. Investigators say Agostino Abajitlo, regular trips to Philadelphia and New York, got large quantities of cocaine then packaged and distributed by Penn State students. His attorney, Philip Masorti.
2: I'm happy with the way things went today. My client's going to be posting bail soon. And I think we saw the real true Center County justice at work. It's my pleasure to represent Augie Abatello and his family. Thank you very much.
1: The U.S. confirming hitting more targets in Iran. President Trump saying he's not rushing to end the war anytime soon and claims the economy will bounce back once it does end.
3: As soon as it's over, which I don't think will be very much longer. I don't know how much more they can take, but, you know, whatever it is, it doesn't matter.
1: After more than 9 months at sea, the USS Abraham Lincoln finally docking after its record-long deployment. Shakira Fairfax, the mother of one of the service members on board who was in Bangkok, to greet her daughter.
4: I just can't wait to see her smile. I can't wait to hear mom. I know that's the first thing she's going to say. I can't wait to hear her say mom.
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5: 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Now, seeing my grandson out on the water, it means everything to me. Watching him and taking in the blue waves, the sea breeze, the blurry horizon.
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7: A fleeing suspect stopped by a passing train in southwest Lincoln. Good evening, I'm Elijah Herbal, KFOR News. The Lancaster County Sheriff's Office chased after a man who fled from a traffic stop late Tuesday morning near Highway 77 in West Van Dorn, only to end up getting help from a passing train west of 14th and Old Cheney, stopping the suspect from getting away. Chief Deputy Sheriff Ben Houchin says during the pursuit, the suspect threw a backpack out of the vehicle right before his truck got stuck in a yard near Clearview Boulevard and Old Cheney Road because of that train.
8: We have a witness that saw it, and we have video of watching him throw it out of the pickup. It's going to be very hard for him to try to say it didn't come from his vehicle.
7: About 13 pounds of cocaine were found inside the backpack. Deputies took 51-year-old Clinton McGee of Omaha into custody. He was arrested for possession with intent to deliver cocaine, criminal mischief, flight to avoid arrest, and other offenses. For KFOR News, this is Elijah Herbal.
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7: 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As tonight we bring you Salt Dogs Baseball, the penultimate home game of the season for the Lincoln Salt Dogs tonight against the Milwaukee Milkmen. It was Milwaukee taking game one of a series last night as they took the upper hand in the series. 16-5 was the final score there. We'll bring you highlights from that game a little bit later in this pregame show, but let's get this At the Ballpark pregame show kicked off as Lincoln takes on Milwaukee in Game 2. 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
15: 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I'm Rich Ray. Elijah Herbal is with us at our KFOR studios here in Lincoln. Last night, Alec Oland hit for the cycle, while Milwaukee recorded 23 hits, 4 home runs, and the Milkmen defeated the Lincoln Salt Dogs 16-5 at Haymarket Park. Palmyra IV had 3 hits, and Jake Jelly homered in the Lincoln loss. The Salt Dogs dropped their 4th straight game, and with last night's loss, were officially eliminated from postseason qualification. Milwaukee, now 57-37 in the season, scored 16 runs off 23 hits, committed no errors, and left 8 runners on base. Lincoln, at 40-54, had 5 runs with 9 hits, 1 error, and left 10 runners aboard. Last night's game lasted 3 hours and 17 minutes, and it was played in front of 2,003 fans. The Milkmen started the scoring in the top of the first inning, facing Lincoln starting pitcher Foster Pace. With 2 outs, Andy Blake, Alec Oland, and Griffin Dorsheen hit back-to-back-to-back solo home runs to make it 3-0. Lincoln got a run back in the bottom of the first, facing Milwaukee starter Angelo Cabral. Cam Fields singled and stole second base, which was his 49th stolen base of the season. 2 batters later, Jairo Pomares doubled, scoring Fields to make it 3-1. In the top of the second, Milwaukee plated 2 more runs. Edric Felix led off the inning with a walk, and then Chase Waddell doubled. 2 batters later, Yordiz Valdez singled, scoring Felix. Then Delvin Perez singled, scoring Waddell, to make it 5-1. The Milkmen extended the lead in the top of the fourth, with 1 out Charlie Marion singled, then Yordiz Valdez singled and stole second. Delvin Perez singled, scoring Marion. Then Andy Blank singled, scoring Valdez, to make it 7-1. Milwaukee pushed its lead to 8 runs in the top of the sixth. Facing Lincoln reliever Jefferson Figueroa, Charlie Marion led off the inning with a walk and then took second on a pass ball. 3 batters later, Andy Blake singled, scoring Marion. Then Alec Oland doubled, driving home Blake to make it 9-1. The Salt Dogs narrowed that deficit in the bottom of the sixth. Kerry Arboleda led off the inning with a walk, and then Connor Bagnaski reached on a fielder's choice. 2 batters later, Griffin Everett doubled down the left field line, scoring Arboleda and Bagnaski to make it 9-3. Milwaukee went to the bullpen and brought in Sam Starker. Palmyra IV tripled in the left center field gap, scoring Everett to make it 9-4. In the top of the seventh, Milwaukee got a couple runs back. Facing reliever Drake LaRoche, Edric Felix hit a 1-out solo home run to left to make it 10-4. Then Chase Waddell singled. Charlie Marion doubled. Then Yordiz Valdez singled, scoring Waddell to make it 11-4. Lincoln's final run came in the bottom of the seventh, facing Milwaukee reliever Justin Kelly. Jake Jelly hit a 1-out solo home run to left field, his 16th homer of the year, making it 11-5. Milwaukee put the finishing touches on the game by sending 9 batters to the plate in the top of the ninth and scored 5 runs. Facing Lincoln reliever Ryan Spolero, Edric Felix led off the inning with a single. Chase Wunnell singled. Charlie Marion hit a double, scoring Felix. 3 batters later, Lincoln went to the bullpen and brought in Jack Hill

0: inning, and he gave up two runs off three hits. Offensively for Milwaukee, Yordies Valdez was 3-for-6 with two RBIs. Delvin Perez went 2-for-6 and drove in two runs. Andy Blake was 4-for-6 with a solo home run and five runs batted in. Alec Oland was 4-for-6 with a solo home run, three RBIs, plus hit for the cycle. Griffin Dorsing was 2-for-6 with a home run and two runs batted in. Edric Felix was 2-for-3 with a home run. Chase Waddell was 3-for-5, and Charlie Marion went 3-for-4 with one run batted in. For the Salt Dogs, Jairo Pomares was 1-for-5 with an RBI. Jake Jelly was 2-for-5 with a home run. Griffin Everett was 1-for-2 and drove in two runs. And Paul Myra IV was 3-for-3 with an RBI. So game two of the three-game series is tonight. Right-handed pitcher Jacob Hughes, who's 5-3 with a 6.47 ERA, will pitch for Lincoln. Right-handed pitcher Christian Young, who's 6-4 with a 4.73 earned run average, will be on the mound for Milwaukee. Tonight's game is Wiener Wednesday, and it's sponsored by Fairbury Brand. Fans may purchase $2 hot dogs and play baseball bingo. It's also college night. College students get a buy one, get one free ticket with their student ID. 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Still got time to come on out to the ballpark. Tickets, merchandise, and more information are available at saltdogs.com. Here a look at the scores from yesterday in the American Association. Winnipeg ended up completing a suspended game with Fargo-Moorhead, dropping it 14-4, but won the regularly scheduled game over the Redhawks 8-0. Lake Country defeated Gary South Shore 15-7. Cleburne was a winner over Sioux Falls 11-2. Sioux City defeated Kansas City 6-5, and Kane County defeated Chicago 5-2. So the updated standings coming into play tonight in the West. Kansas City still in first, 55-39, and a three-game lead on Winnipeg. The Gold Lions are in second at 52-42. Fargo-Moorhead sits third at 49-45. They're six games back. And Sioux City has jumped into a tie in fourth place with Sioux Falls. Both teams are 46-48. Those two teams will be battling out for the number four spot going into the playoffs that will begin 1 week from tonight. Lincoln at 40-54 is 15 games back, and as mentioned, they were eliminated from playoff consideration last night. In the East, Milwaukee is in first, 57-37, and with six games to play, the Milkmen have a four-game lead over Lake Country and the Dockhounds, who are 53-41. King County is third at 51-42, 5.5 games back, and Cleburne is fourth at 47-47 and 10 games behind. Those four teams will be the four teams that represent the East in the Miles Wolf Cup playoffs. Gary South Shore is 38-55, 18.5 games back. Chicago is 29-65 and 28 games behind. Now the tail of the tape coming up tonight between these two. Lincoln at 40-54, Milwaukee 57-37. The Salt Dogs are in sixth place in the division. Milwaukee's in first. Lincoln has dropped four straight. Milwaukee has won four straight. The Salt Dogs are 3-7 in their last 10, as the Milkmen are 8-2 in their last 10. And both teams just opened up the month last week with their respective good ball games. Lincoln here at home this season at Haymarket Park is 23-26, and the Milkmen away from Franklin Field are 29-19. The Salt Dogs team ERA is 6.07, while Milwaukee's is 4.68. The Salt Dogs are hitting at a .265 average. Milwaukee hitting at .280 on the season. Lincoln is averaging 5.3 runs per game, while Milwaukee's averaging 5.5, and Lincoln is giving up 6.3 runs a game, while Milwaukee is giving up 4.8 runs per contest. Tonight will be game six of the seven games of the season series. Milwaukee leads the season series this year so far 3-2. Weather-wise in Lincoln tonight, we anticipate mostly clear skies, a game-time temperature in the mid-90s. The wind is out of the south at 15, gusting to 25 miles per hour, and that's blowing out toward the left field foul pole. And the community and the county, Lancaster County here in Lincoln, is in a heat advisory that's running all the way through Friday night at 7 o'clock. So summertime's not going away anytime soon. Coming up on the KFOR at the Ballpark pregame show, we're going to hear from Salt Dogs outfielder Cam Feltz in our interview segment. Then Elijah Herbal, one of the highlights from last night's Salt Dogs Milk Bin game, plus our first check tonight at the Bryan Health scoreboard. And we'll give you the starting lineups and the first pitch. Lincoln will try to even up the series tonight and battle for another victory. Lincoln Salt Dogs versus the Milwaukee Milkmen is coming up on KFOR and online at KFORnow.com.
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10: The KFOR at the ballpark pregame show continues. We chat with Cam Fells, outfielder for Lincoln Salt Dogs, before game two of this three-game set with Milwaukee and the Milkmen. It's been an up-and-down season for you this year. It's been a fantastic year. You've been on the IL a couple of times. How's your health? How are you feeling?
11: Feeling pretty good. Feeling strong enough to finish the season out well.
10: Yeah. I know to Kansas City, you motored all the way around from first base, and that hamstring, it was a strain? Was it a pull? What did it feel like when you kind of came up?
11: Just a strain, kind of similar to what I did early on in the season. And it just tightened up a little too much, and pain shot up through the roof a little bit.
10: Yeah. Anybody that's ever been through that before, that's it's a lingering issue. It's tough for it to come about and get through. But to get healthy again and do this twice in the season, you're bouncing back pretty well.
11: Yeah, absolutely. You know, Matt, you know, doing the training and kind of helping out with the rehab, it's been a huge help in getting me back on the field healthy.
10: Tell me a little bit about your leadership role when you're on the field and also when you're off, when you've been on the IL. I know that you still lead in a different type of format. Talk a little bit about that, how you do that.
11: Yeah, on the field, I mean, it's, you know, obviously just trying to be a spark plug for the team and just trying to give us the juice when we need it. Off the field, when I'm in that IL position, just trying to be like good eyes and ears in the dugout and just providing balance for guys, you know, help if they need it. You know, being in the outfield the whole year, if we got guys that are, you know, switching into the center field role, it's kind of helping them out as much as I can and seeing what adjustments they can possibly made that might make the position a little easier.
10: Yeah. Defensively, in center field, communication's a key because you're kind of the quarterback out there talking to the other corner outfielders. What's that been like working with these guys this year as far as communicating, helping each other out? You know, we see places where the ball gets lost in the light sometimes. What's that been like?
11: It's been good. I mean, all around, I mean, from the corners to the middle, I think we all have a good feel of each other and can kind of move around and check where each other are at and kind of make the adjustments during an at-bat and at-bat to at-bat. So It's been really good.
10: I know prior to down in the cage today, Frizz talked to you guys for quite some time, a little bit, and we're down to 6 games left of the season. Unfortunately, last night we were eliminated from playoff contention. But what was his message to everybody?
11: Yeah, just finish strong. I mean, we all came here, and you know, we're delivered a message of just giving it our all every night. So he's just kind of reminding us that, you know, even though we're a little bit out of that contention, to just finish strong and, you know, show that we care, you know, even if we're in or we're out. And that'll, you know, carry over to next year.
10: It's not just you, but others on the team that, you know, continue to show that kind of effort. One of the examples was last night. You guys are down 11. Cary Arboleda hits a dribbler, and he finds a way to run it out and get an infield single late in the ballgame like that. That's got to make the whole dugout feel great when you see that kind of effort, especially in a game like that, right?
11: Yeah, absolutely. I mean, it's just a pure example of kind of the motto all year and just giving it all we got. And when, you know, one guy busts it at the end of the game and we're obviously down by quite a few runs, it, you know, reinstills the fight in us and kind of that message to just keep going until the last pitch is thrown.
10: What's the key for you right now? I mean, the hits have come down just a touch, but your game is getting on base and making things happen. Do you think that that'll turn things around after you get on base a couple of times in a row here and kind of get things going, that maybe you'll start to see the ball a little bit better and the hits will come?
11: Yeah, absolutely. I mean, we've been, you know, working on it day to day. I'm going to Cash, going to other coaches. Guys are coming to me, you know, and that's the great thing is, you know, from at-bat to at-bat, they're telling me, hey, you know, this is better. That was a little off. You kind of like relapsed into what you're doing. And, you know, it's tough, you know, going to and from the IL and trying to get back in that game speed, but just making those small adjustments and then just keep giving it all my fight.
10: You got number 49 last night, so you're one away from 50. Does that mean anything to you? Is that special? Be honest with me. How do you feel about that?
11: Yeah, no, it feels good. I mean, you know, any way to help the team, you know, to get 50 and then maybe eclipse 50 would be great. There's a little running tally I got in amongst the family, so it's kind of a like fun little challenge, but I know that's my job, so getting on and stealing bases, you know, priority.
10: Kind of the elder statesman on the team, you, Foster, Nick Shumpert, these guys, you guys have been around this for quite some time, and you know, when you get down to the end of the season, you know, it's you can see the finish line, but also you want to finish strong. What's the conversation been like with those other guys and yourself about, you know, carrying on the team to make sure that you guys finish it up strong?
11: Yeah, you know, I think it's just holding the mentality that we're going to finish strong, stay focused, and, you know, every day is a progression. Each day is a chance to get better and a chance to perform. So I think each of us know that, and when we, you know, put our best foot forward and, you know, we're giving it our all out there, it kind of passes down through the lineup and through the pitching staff. So, you know, I think it's a good energy being passed around. We don't got to say much. I mean, as long as we're just playing hard, it shows, hey, these games still matter.
10: Yeah. Finally, you know, you're in a stretch here. 13 of the 20 games you're playing are against division leaders, Kansas City and Milwaukee. The wins night may not be there as of late, but do you feel that, you know, playing teams like that essentially makes you a better team?
11: Yeah, absolutely. I mean, it presents us with a challenge. You know, we know they're good clubs, and, you know, we got to put our best forward and, you know, limit the mistakes as much as possible and capitalize as much as possible. So I think the better we can do that, you know, the better team we become, and you know, we all grow from that.
10: Finally, at the last week of the season, you think we'd cool off a little bit, but it really hasn't. Today it's a hot one. How are you staying cool prior to the game and during the game as well?
11: Yeah, just staying hydrated. Any chance we got to get in the cool air is always good, but You know, the Heat's, we're going to miss it once the winter rolls around, so especially myself. You know, so I think it's just, you know, embracing that a little bit and, you know, just knowing it is what it is and just go out there and keep the sweat off you as best you can.
10: Yeah. Cam Phelps, outfielder for Lincoln Salt Dogs, thanks for your time and best of luck.
11: Awesome. Thank you, Rich.
10: You bet. More of our KFOR at the ballpark pregame show continues after a timeout. This is Lincoln Salt Dogs Baseball.
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12: Elijah Herbel back here in the studios of KFOR, FM 101.5, 1240 AM, and online, KFORnow.com, as Lincoln Salt Dogs at the ballpark pregame show rolls forward. Tonight, it's Lincoln in Game 2 against the Milwaukee Milkmen, looking to even up this series after falling to the Milkmen 16-5 last night. We'll have our first look of the evening at the Bryan Health scoreboard in just a moment, but before we get there, let's take you through the highlights from last night's ballgame, and it was an offensive affair, at least for the Milwaukee Milkmen, as they got things started early. The Lincoln Salt Dogs would generate two quick outs in the top half of the first, but then Milwaukee's offense comes alive. First, it's Andy Blake going yard. The two-out solo shot makes it 1-0.
13: Swung on, hit high in the air toward left, deep down the line, and this ball is going to be a home run. It's going to be a home run.
12: So 1-0 Milwaukee at that point. Very next batter, Alec Oland. The Milwaukee Milkmen go back-to-back.
13: Swung on, and this one's hit high in the air, deep to left center field, and that's not coming back. That is a long home run.
12: So Alec Oland gets on the board with a home run. Keep that in mind. We'll get back to Alec Oland in just a moment. But very next batter, Griffin Dorshing. Three straight bombs for the Milwaukee Milkmen in the first.
13: Breaking ball, and that is smacked toward left field. And the Milkmen have gone back to back to back.
12: 3-0 at that point. Milwaukee would add two more in the second and two more in the fourth. And during that time, Alec Oland would also pick up a single. We'll pick up things in the top half of the sixth inning whenever with a runner on first in two outs, Alec Oland is going to make it 9-1 Milwaukee with an RBI double.
13: Next pitch is swung on and hit in the air, left center field. Pomares floats back to the warning track. He will leap at the wall, and he can't make the catch. It will be tossed back into Shepard at shortstop. He'll have no throw at the plate. The scoring on the play will be Alec Oland.
12: So Alec Oland with a home run, with a single, and now with a double. We'll get back to him in just a minute. The Salt Dogs do get a couple of runs across via the hometown man, Griffin Everett, in the bottom half of the sixth inning. His two RBI double makes it 9-3.
13: Full flavor in every sip. There's a base hit inside the third base bag, and that's going to roll down to the corner. This is going to score a one run. And running through the stop sign, coming home is Bagneski. He will score. That's a two RBI double for Griffin Everett.
12: So that makes it again 9-3. The Milwaukee Milkmen, though, respond with two in the top half of the seventh. And Edric Felix home run, make it 10-4. That would be Milwaukee's fourth home run of the game. Then a Valdez RBI single would make it 11-4. Five more runs would come across to score for the Milwaukee Milkmen in the top half of the ninth inning, including an Alec Oland RBI triple, completing the cycle as Milwaukee hits a lot of bombs in this baseball game. They also get a Milkman hitting for this cycle. Alec Oland does it last night with his RBI triple.
13: 2-1. Swung on and hit in the air, right center field, and tagged pretty well. Phelps is on the run. This ball is going to be on the warning track, and that will be extra bases. And here is Olin on his way toward third base, and he's going to be in there with a stand-up triple. Stand-up triple for Alec Olin. Drives in a run. And that is going to be a cycle. Alec Olin is hit for the cycle.
12: Sometimes you got to tip your cap. Alec Oland, a great night last night. The Milwaukee offense with a great night last night. 16-4, your final score. Milwaukee, 23 base hits in this game, and it was just all Milwaukee from the jump. We'll see how Lincoln responds tonight, just a couple minutes away from first pitch out at Haymarket Park in Game 2 of this three-game midweek series. Before we get you back to the ballpark, let's quickly take you around the association tonight. Our first look at the Bryan Health scoreboard of the evening as we have a full slate of American Association games going down this evening. None of them have started just yet, but plenty getting going here at the bottom of the hour. We'll start down in Kansas City, the Kansas City Monarchs playing host to the Sioux City Explorers. Also coming your way here with the first pitch any moment, the Chicago Dogs tonight playing host to the Kane County Cougars in Chicago. Getting going at the top of the hour. There was one more game getting going at the bottom of the hour. That is the Cleburne Railroaders. They're in Sioux Falls taking on the Sioux Falls Canaries. And that game, you look at it, some playoff implications. Both of those teams sitting right around 500 in the playoff hunt. So an interesting game there. Then games at the top of the hour, we have the Lake Country Dockhounds taking on the Gary South Shore Railcats. Gary out of playoff contention, so that one does not mean that much to them, but Lake Country still fighting in that East Division. Then the Winnipeg Gold Eyes tonight at the top of the hour taking on the Fargo-Moorhead Redhawks, and that one does have big playoff implications in the West Division. We'll have updates on all of these games throughout the evening here on Lincoln Salt Dogs Baseball. That'll do it for me, Elijah Herbel, and that'll do it for this Lincoln Salt Dogs at the Ballpark pregame show. I'll talk to you again at the end of the third inning with our second Bryan Health scoreboard update, but for now, let's end this Lincoln Salt Dogs at the Ballpark pregame show, take a quick break, and when we return, we'll send it back out to the Corona Extra broadcast booth at Haymarket Park, where Rich Ray will bring you starting lineups and first pitch in Game 2 of a three-game midweek series between the Lincoln Salt Dogs and the Milwaukee Milkmen. 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
13: 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Taking on the Milwaukee Milkmen. And stick to starting lineups for tonight's ball game, which are brought to you by Gene Lilly Surety Bonds. They're the largest writer of surety bonds in Nebraska. For the visiting Milwaukee Milkmen, coming in with a mark of 57-37. First place in the American Association East and managed by Anthony Barone. Leading off and playing shortstop, number 3, Yordis Maldez. Batting second and playing right field is number 10, Charlie Marion. Batting third at second base is number 5, Andy Blake. Batting fourth, playing center field, number 13, Alec Oland. Batting fifth in left field, number 15, Griffin Dorsey. Batting sixth at first base, number 25, Carlos Linares. Batting seventh at third base is number 8, I beg your pardon, number 9, Edric Felix. Batting eighth and catching is number 20, Chase Waddell. And batting ninth, the designated hitter, number 11, Sam Starker. On the mound for Milwaukee tonight, number 33, Christian Young. Starting lineup for the Lincoln Salt Dogs, who come in at 40-54, sixth place in the American Association West and managed by James Frisbee. Leading off and playing center field, number 5, Cam Feltz. Batting second, the shortstop, number 4, Nick Shumpert. Batting third in left field, number 15, Jairo Pomares. Batting fourth at first base, number 21, Jake Jelly. Batting fifth, the designated hitter, number 2, Connor Bagneski. Batting sixth in right field, number 44, Tanner Otremba. Batting seventh and doing the catching is number 16, Jacob Morrow. Batting eighth and playing third base, number 27, Cale Chatham. And batting ninth at second base, number 17, Paul Myro the fourth. On the mound for Lincoln tonight, number 55, Jacob Hughes. The 23-year-old is 5-3 on the season with a 6.47 ERA. This will be his 14th appearance and 14th start. 65 and a third innings pitched, 59 hits, 52 runs, 47 earned. He struck out 75 and he's walked 48. And he'll get ready to face Yordis Valdez to begin things here in the top of the first inning. The wind in the first pitch of tonight's ballgame is bunted right back to the mound where Hughes will pick it up. He'll toss it to Jake Jelly and there's one away. So that was the first pitch of tonight's ballgame, and our first pitch time, 6:39 p.m. this evening. It's going to bring Charlie Marion to the plate, right fielder. 95 degrees is our first pitch temperature, told to us by public address announcer Keith Kramer. little different lineup for Milwaukee tonight due to an injury. Shortstop Delvin Perez is out of tonight's contest. Here's Charlie Marion, the right fielder. First pitch is outside for a ball, 1-0. Perez last night was lunging out to try to reach a pitch, and the bat went flying out of his hand all the way out towards shortstop. And didn't really think about it at the time, but much more than just losing the grip on the bat, as the next pitch is in there for a called strike to Marion. It's 1-1. But he ended up injuring his elbow, and he's unable to play tonight, so Milwaukee has had to move things around a little bit due to the fact that this is a roster that's loaded up with pitching and has just, after the injury, eight position players. As there's a pitch down low, it's two balls and a strike. So pitcher Sam Starker is actually the designated hitter for Milwaukee tonight. And players are in different spots for the Milkmen here this evening. 2-1 here to Charlie Marion. Swung on and hit in the air towards center field. Wind blowing it a little bit to the left center field gap, and this is Feltz, who will reach up, looks into the sun, and he makes the catch. And there are two down. So two away here in the top of the first inning, and it'll bring up the second baseman, Andy Blake, coming up to the plate.
18: Second baseman, Andy Blake.
13: Andy Blake's batting 308, 17 home runs, and he's driven in 70 on the season. It's a Milwaukee team that is trying to hit some all-time season marks coming up for them this evening. And here's the first pitch. And it's going to be in there for a called strike to Andy Blake. No balls and strike the count. Here's the wind and the next offering from Jacob Hughes. This is off the corner. One ball and one strike. Alec Oland, who is on deck, he hit for the cycle last night. And that's the second cycle that was hit by Milwaukee in history. Both of them occurring this season. Here comes the 1-1. Fastball, hit the outside corner at the knees, called strike two. 1-2 to Andy Blake. Delvin Perez, we talked about earlier, who's injured tonight, he actually hit the first cycle for Milwaukee in a 16-7 victory at Cleburne back on July 31st. And these two baseball teams tonight, when they score a lot of runs, are extremely successful. And that's no secret, obviously. More runs to score, better chance to win, as this pitch is outside. Two balls and two strikes. But Milwaukee is now 10-1 when they scored 10-plus runs this season. And when Milwaukee's opponents score more than 10 runs in a game, Milwaukee is 0-8. Here comes the 2-2 pitch. It's lunged at and hit toward third. Chatham's got it at third base. He'll fire it over to first in time, and that's going to retire the side. So Jacob Hughes and the Salt Dogs set down the Milkmen in order in the top of the first inning. Three up and three down. After a half inning, no score. Salt Dogs will swing the bats when we return on KFOR, online at KFORnow.com, and on AABaseball.tv.
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13: No scores. We work our way to the bottom of the first inning at Haymarket Park. And Lincoln Salt Dogs will swing the bats. 1-2-3 in new order. Cam Feltz, Nick Shumpert, and Hyrule Pomares. State capital of Nebraska out in the haze a little bit tonight. That's humidity that's making that picture a little bit fuzzy tonight. And there's plenty of humidity here in Lincoln. heat advisory in effect until 7 o'clock on Friday night. And it's going to be Christian Young who's going to lead things off, or is going to start things off pitching-wise for Milwaukee and the Milkmen, as he is coming in with a 6-4 record and a 4.72 ERA. He's going to face Cam Feltz, who will lead things off. Cam was our At the Ballpark pregame show interview tonight. Very well-spoken young man. Good conversation with him. Batting 256 on the season is Feltz. Young's first pitch, and Feltz bunts and bunts it foul. So both leadoff batters had the same idea. Valdez for Milwaukee and Feltz for Lincoln trying to bunt. Valdez got out, but Feltz bunts it foul. And that has brought third baseman Edric Felix in on the grass over at third base. Now he's going to back up just a little bit to about the baseline. A one pitch, and Feltz swings. It hits it to the right side. Base hit in the right field. Cam Feltz singles to get things started here for the Salt Dogs in the bottom of the first inning. And just a note here is that Feltz, who is a major threat to steal, if he does swipe a base, it would be his 50th of the season. So that's a big round number that he's trying to reach. We'll see what develops here as Nick Shumpert will step to the plate now for the Salt Dogs. Shumpert batting 256, 8 homers, and he's driven in 50. Rough night for Nick last night. Went 0-5 with 5 strikeouts. Young's first pitch, and Shumpert takes this for a strike at the top of the zone. 0-1 the count. We're talking about the number of runs that the teams tonight have scored and how successful they've been. And we talked about the Milwaukee statistic there with 10 runs or more. Here's the 0-1 pitch. Feltz goes. The pitch is swung on and foul back. The count, no balls and 2 strikes on Nick Feltz. Lincoln has had plenty of success when they scored 10 or plus runs this season. They're in fact 13-0 when the Salt Dogs scored 10 or plus runs. So obviously more difficult. It's easier said than done, but get to those 10 runs, right? Oh, and 2 the count here on Shumpert. Long pause by Young. And now the pitch. Shumpert takes it high and inside. So the count out, 1-2. The Milkmen have already set a team record for road wins this season, as their previous mark was 26 wins on the road. And that was back in 2021 and 2023. Milwaukee's got 29 road wins this year. Here goes Feltz again. The pitch is going to miss inside. There's no throw, and that's going to be a stolen base. So Cam Feltz has just stolen his 50th base of the season right there. That's going to end. Even the count here at 2-2 on Nick Shumpert. 50 stolen bags. And of course, yes, that is a Salt Dogs single season franchise record. 2-2 here on Nick Shumpert. And the next pitch. Swing and a miss. And a breaking ball. Strike 3. And that's going to be the first out here in the bottom of the first inning. So Christian Young gets a strikeout. And that's going to ring Jairo Pomares to the plate now. Pomares batting 315, 16 home runs, and he's driven in 72 on the season. So here's the stretch by Christian Young. Look on out to second base, and the pitch. Swung on and hit in the air left center field. That's going to get into the gap and go all the way to the fence. That's going to score Feltz easily from second base. Pomares on his way into second. He'll stroll in there with a double, and the Salt Dogs fetch the lead. They're up 1-0. Jairo Pomares with an RBI double to left center field. Very similar to how the Salt Dogs got a run in the bottom of the first last night. And for Pomares, driving in his 73rd run of the season. So Lincoln is in front with one away. And it'll bring up the first baseman, Jake Jelly, to the plate now. Jelly homered last night. His 16th home run of the year. He's driven in 62 on the season. Jelly's batting 277. Went 2-5 last night. And he is on a 2-game on-base streak. So Pomares is out at second base with one out. Lincoln leading 1-0. Christian Young checks Pomares at second. And now the pitch to Jake Jelly. Swung on, he hit high in the air. Deep to left, but it's hooking. And that's going to go foul. That's going to end up beyond the Emeritus Fun Zone. My goodness. Jake crushed that baseball. It might be somewhere in the North Bottoms by the time they find it. Oh, my goodness gracious. Oh, it's foul, though. No balls and a strike here on Jake Jelly. Here's a stretch by Young. Next pitch. Jelly takes this one for a called strike. It's the count now. No balls and two strikes to count. We've seen a couple of long, long shots this year. Jose Ceremola hit one when Fargo Moorhead was here a couple of weeks ago. That left the ballpark and actually ended up in the parking lot beyond the scoreboard. Past right field. Here's the 0-2. And it's a wild pitch, and it's going to allow Pomares to get down to third base. It's the count now. One ball and two strikes on Jake Jelly. Yeah, but that ball that was pulled by Jelly a moment ago is... Yeah, they might find that if you're walking on down to Casey's to go get yourself a Mountain Dew. Some of the kids might find that baseball a little bit later. One ball and two strikes here to Jake Jelly. 1-0 Lincoln with the lead here in the bottom of the first inning. Christian Young is set, and now the next pitch. Jelly takes it high, and the count now goes to two balls and two strikes. 2-2 on Jake Jelly. It's a Milwaukee team that, on their first road trip of the season, went 2-8. And boy, they put together an outstanding year. The 2-2, and Jelly swings on an off-speed breaking ball and misses, strike three. That'll be the second strikeout for Christian Young, and there are two down here in the Lincoln first inning. So that's going to bring up the designated hitter, Connor Bagnesky. Bagnesky batting 302, three homers. He's driven in 47. He was 0-4 last night, a walk, a fielder's choice, and a run scored. And Bagnesky's on a two-game on-base streak. First pitch to Bagnesky. He swings and misses at a fastball, though behind on that one. It's no balls and one strike to count. 0-1 here on Bagnesky. Yeah, Milwaukee began the year getting swept at Winnipeg. They split at Sioux City as this pitch misses upstairs. It's now 1-1. And then swept at Lake Country. So it was not a good start for Milwaukee at 2-8, but boy, they've turned it around. And right now, sitting two wins away from their best regular season record, which was 59-41 back in 2021. Here's the pitch that swung on and missed. And the count, one ball and two strikes here on Connor Bagnesky. Coming up tomorrow night, we're going to get our first look this season at Jordani Mesquita outside the All-Star game. Mesquita, 12-0 in the season. He's looking to tie Milwaukee's Miles Smith for a single-season win record of 13. Here's the 1-2, and it drops down low. And the count now, two balls and two strikes. Smith went 13-4 with a 3.48 ERA and a team record 134 strikeouts back in 2021. That's when he was the American Association of Professional Baseball Pitcher of the Year. So that'll be kind of a highlight we'll be looking at coming up here tomorrow night. Two balls and two strikes on Bagnesky. And the pitch. And he lays off of that fastball that's high and outside. It's now 3-2. Standing out in the sun in the outfield for Milwaukee, in left field is Griffin Dorsching. Usually playing first base or DHing, but he's at left tonight. Alec Oland is in center. Charlie Marion's in right. Three balls and two strikes on Bagnesky. And now the pitch. And he swings, and he sprays this one foul on the left side. Around the infield for the Milkmen, Edric Felix is at third base. Yordies Valdez is playing shortstop tonight. Andy Blank is at second. Carlos Linares is at first. And Chase Wendell's doing the catching for Christian Young. Three balls and two strikes. And now the pitch. And swung on and fouled off. That looked like it was going to be down around the knees of Bagnesky, but he took a hack and fouled it off and continues his at-bat here. It's three balls and two strikes. Tomorrow night, the final home game of the year, 6:35. Thirsty Thursday tomorrow night, sponsored by Pepsi Cola of Lincoln, where you can get $2 off draft beers and Pepsi Fountain sodas. 3-2 pitch from Young. Off-speed breaking ball, swung and a miss, strike three. Excellent pitch. Bagnesky strikes out, and that's going to end the inning. But the Salt Dogs grab the lead, scoring one run off two hits. There were no errors, and one runner left on base. We played one at Haymarket Park. The Salt Dogs lead it 1-0. 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
13: One inning complete at Haymarket Park, and between innings, the Gorgies raced out in the outfield. that was pretty highly entertaining. Those dogs are outstanding. And fun to have them here on Park at the Park night here in Lincoln. On our final Wednesday of the season here at home. 1-0 Lincoln with the lead. Jairo Pomares with a RBI double in the bottom of the first inning, put the Salt Dogs on top. Yeah, Huckleberry J was the corgi that was the winner tonight in the corgi race. The Omaha Corgi Club brought their corgis out here tonight, so that's fantastic. All right, we'll go to the top of the second. Alec Olin, Griffin Dorsey, and Carlos Linares will lead things off for the Milkmen against Jacob Hughes. Olin, quite a night last night. He hit for the cycle, the second cycle in Milwaukee history, and both of them have occurred this year. So he'll get ready to swing the bats here for the Milkmen. Went 4-for-6 last night, a home run in the first. He popped up to second, grounded into a double fly, then an RBI double, a single in the ninth inning, the RBI triple, the toughest of the three, or toughest of the four, to complete that cycle. We're getting the corgis off the field here before we begin the top half of the second inning. There we go. So Jacob Hughes getting ready to go to work here against Alec Oland. Oland entering tonight, .256 batting average, 6 homers, 43 runs batted in. First pitch is going to miss for ball one. One ball and no strikes here on Alec Olens. Defensively for Lincoln, Jairo Pomares is in left, Cam Feltz is in center, Tanner Otrimba is in right field. Here's the 1-0. Fastball that hit the outside corner for a strike. It is 1-1. Cale Chatham is playing third base tonight. One of Lincoln's pair of two-way players. Nick Shepard's at short. Paul Myra the fourth is at second. And Jake Jelly's at first. Next pitch is swung on and hit in the air down the right field side. And a long run for Otrimba, but he can't quite get to it. It bounces on the track and up onto the berm, a foul ball. It's the count, 1-2 here on Alec Oland. Around the, back behind home plate, Jacob Morrow doing the catching here tonight. Back behind there, little Salt Dog All-Star, catching for Jacob Hughes. Umpires this evening, down at third base is Mike Fletcher. First base umpire is the crew chief Jeff Head, and Alex Perry is calling the balls and strikes tonight. Here's the 1-2 from Hughes, and a breaking ball that just missed outside. The count evens up now at 2-2. Lincoln's wearing their navy tops tonight with the red lettering and the white trim, the white pants, and the navy caps. Hughes ready now for the 2-2 pitch. That's down in the dirt, and the count now full. Milwaukee, same unis that they had on last night, the black tops, the gray pants, the black caps. 1-0 Lincoln on an RBI double by Jairo Pomares in the bottom of the first. Hughes with the 3-2, and that's high, ball four. So Alec Olin will draw a leadoff walk, and Milwaukee has the first base runner of the ballgame. Alec Oland will be aboard here in the top of the second inning.
4: Left fielder, Griffin Dorsching.
13: He's going to bring Griffin Dorsching to the plate. Dorsching playing left field tonight due to necessity after Delvin Perez unable to go, injuring his elbow in last night's ballgame. Dorsching, one of the four milkmen that homered last night. 21 homers, and he's driven in 58 on the season. First pitch, Dorsching swings and misses at a fastball that was inside for ball one. Or a big opponent for strike one. No balls and one strike here on Griffin Dorsching, all-star for Milwaukee. Oland, a very good base stealer. 17 of 20 on the season. Hughes brings the next pitch home, and that's outside. The count, one ball and one strike. Key to success for Hughes is about the same that we've talked about many of the rookie pitchers for Lincoln. Limit the walks, keep the ball in the ballpark. You do that, you're giving your team a chance to win. One ball and one strike, and the next pitch.